0: Strongest impacts from Lala. In parts of the state, we could see more than 2 feet of rain. We could see mudslides, flooding, and waves reaching 20 feet as well. People spent most of yesterday getting ready. You could see long lines at gas stations and stores as families stocked up ahead of the possible power outages we could be seeing. Across Honolulu, businesses are putting sandbags in place, bracing for flooding. Hawaii Governor Josh Green has declared a state of emergency here. There's at least 180 service members with the Hawaii National Guard standing by to deploy if needed.
1: Forecasters say they still aren't sure, though, if Lala will make landfall. Days of heavy rain and the flooding that it's caused are blamed for at least 5 deaths in Indiana. Governor Mike Braun warning people to stay away from floodwaters, allowing first responders to do their jobs. More than 90 people and their pets were rescued today as floodwaters rose along the White River in Indianapolis. The city's mayor is urging residents along the river to evacuate. A state senator from Tennessee is pushing for greater control over data center development through what she calls the Power to the People Act. Democrat Heidi Campbell telling Fox News Live the bill would give local governments more authority to decide whether data centers are built in their communities.
2: Data centers are coming no matter what. We know that, but there's a right way to build them and there's a wrong way to build them. And so the question is, who gets to decide how they're built?
1: The bill would also require the disclosure of data centers' energy usage. America's listening to Fox News.
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10: Overnight will be mainly clear with a low of 53. On Sunday, expect a nice day with a mix of sun and clouds and a high of 78. Sunday night will bring periods of rain with a low of 62. Monday will be cloudy and cooler with a few brief showers and a high of 68. Tuesday will be partly sunny and pleasant with a high of 78. Wednesday will have intervals of sun and clouds with a high of 83. For Blueberry Broadcasting, I'm AccuWeather meteorologist Jason Catarina.
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0: Ice Cube's Big 3 Season 9 is coming down to the wire. The playoffs are here. The action starts with the legendary Big 3 Celebrity Game. Then the Chicago Triplets, led by Montrezl Harrell and Coach Dr. J, take on Coach Gary Payton and the Boston Ball Hogs. 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

Welcome back to the weekend with Michael Brown. Glad to have you with me. 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Search for a podcast named, titled, The Situation with Michael Brown. The Situation with Michael Brown. When you find that, hit that subscribe button. Leave a 5-star review because that helps us spread the podcast out even further. And then what that will do once you hit the subscription button, it will automatically download all 5 days of the weekday program and the weekend program, so you get all 6 days of my broadcast right there on your podcast, delivered to your phone or your laptop or wherever you listen to podcasts. So go do that right now. Now, I want you to do me a favor. Picture the builder's model home. You know, a new subdivision, the builders always build a new home, or an apartment or condo complex that always had that model home. They're going to put up 200 houses in a new subdivision, but they finish, or maybe 500 apartments in an apartment complex, or maybe a couple of hundred condos in a condo complex. The builder takes that and finishes exactly one of them. The countertops, beautiful stone. The lawn is cut to the inch. There's furniture staged by somebody who does that for a living. And every light bulb in the place matches every other light bulb in the place. But nothing in that house is fake. You can walk through the front door. You can open the cabinets. You could stand in the shower. You could even turn the water on if you wanted to. It's all real.

headline is 30% off, but not everything. 30% off a defined, quote, core basket means this: all fresh produce, all meat, all seafood, plus a set of pantry and dairy staples. Everything outside that basket? Well, they can price that at ordinary New York retail. So New York's own projection is that the average shopper's total bill falls about 15%. Call it $90 a month, $1,000 a year. The headline number is 30. The lived number is 15. And the difference? That gets quietly financed by the normally priced groceries that you toss in the same cart on the same shopping trip. Now, that's what we call a loss leader. Private grocers do it constantly. The milk's cheap at the back of the store, so you'll walk past everything to get to it. There's nothing exotic about a loss leader. The novelty here is just who eats the loss. In a private store, the rest of the store covers it. In New York, with their government-run grocery stores, the taxpayer covers the loss. And there's math that ought to end this debate entirely. Here's the number that ought to settle this, but it won't. Food retailing runs on margins so thin they're almost invisible. The Food Industry Association put the average food retail net profit at 2.1% last year. New York University's own Stern School, in its January 26 data set, put grocery net margins at 1.32%. And even after you adjust for leases, 1.5%. Gross margin across the entire industry, that's before you pay a single employee or keep a single light on, was 26.3%. Now hold those numbers up against a 30% discount. The conclusion is unavoidable. If you eliminated private profit entirely, if you confiscated every last dollar that the greedy supermarket owner takes home, you would lower the average grocery bill by something like 1% or 2%. And that's it. That's the entire prize. The core basket discount is roughly 20 times that. It doesn't just exceed the grocer's profit, it exceeds the entire industry's gross margin, which tells you exactly where the money is coming from. It is not coming from squeezing the profiteer, the owner, because there's not enough profit there to squeeze. Instead, it's coming from you. It's coming from the taxpayer. And then it's going to collapse. And I'll tell you why it won't. It's The Weekend with Michael Brown. I'll be right back.

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4: 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Now, normally when we talk about socialism, we talk about how these industries normally collapse under their own weight. And if you're a sharp listener, you're already ahead of me saying, okay, Michael, if the economics are that bad, then the bill's going to come due and this whole thing's going to collapse on its own. Why are we even worried about it? This is where the sheer size of New York changes the entire equation. The city adopted budget for this fiscal year is $125.8 billion. The mayor has put $70 million in capital toward these five stores. $70 million against $125 billion is just a rounding error, about 5.5 basis points. Now, suppose each store loses $10 million a year. And for a 15,000-square-foot store, I think that's a generous assumption. That's you being kind to my argument. Five stores, that's $50 million a year, under 4 basis points of the budget. A private chain treats a $50 million loss as an event of extinction. It's the end of the company. But a political movement can treat that same number as a media buy. And that's the sentence I need my own side to write on the back of their hand. The loss to them is not the failure. The loss is the advertising budget, and they're buying the advertising too. And I mean that literally, because before New York ever picked a grocery operator, it went out and hired a design firm. Back in May, New York put out a separate request for proposals, not for a grocer, for a brand. Visual identity, signage, private label packaging, store architecture, the whole customer experience. And the mayor said the quiet part into the microphone. The design firm, he said, will help bring that vision of affordability and public excellence to life. So set the groceries aside and just look at what's actually being purchased with all this taxpayer money. A recognizable government brand, a permanent association, at least in the public mind, between that brand and low prices. And then a clean, bright, well-designed physical set where a television crew can film a mother of three saying, hey, I saved $90, and a standing constituency, shoppers, employees, the unions, the suppliers, every one of them with a personal stake in defending the program the day anyone proposes touching it. And none of it, this is the part I need you to carry, None of it requires a single person to lie. The savings will be real. The shelves will be full. A competent operator with the rent and the losses covered by taxpayers will absolutely keep them full. And the cashier's health insurance, it'll be real. And that store where the design firm is done, when they're done with it, will very likely be very beautiful, every bit of it, just like that model home I talked about. What's false is the inference, only the inference. And here the city hands us the case itself, because the plan does not hide the ball. Its stated mission in writing is to demonstrate a new role for public sector leadership in food affordability. Demonstrate. That's not a conservative accusation about Modi. That's the city announcing in its own documents that what it's building is a demonstration. Now, history is unkind to people who mistake a demonstration for evidence. You don't have to reach for the exotic. The pattern's old. It's consistent. A government concentrates taxes on one taxpayer dollars on one highly visible site. It shields that site from all the ordinary constraints that everybody else has to live under. It curates carefully what a visitor or a shopper is allowed to see. It displays the output, the full shelves, the happy shopper, quietly hiding the input, the subsidy from all the other taxpayers that made it possible. And then it generalizes the exception into a law. See, it works. Now everybody should do this. Interestingly, Venezuela ran a version of this. Back in 2003, the Chavez government built out a subsidized state grocery network, Mercal, selling food well below private market prices to a large share of Venezuelans, funded by the oil money of the moment. And for a while, it drew some real praise, even international recognition. It looked, for a short while, like it worked. The visible store was real. The subsidy hidden behind it was real, too. And when the subsidy could no longer be sustained, the demonstration didn't just fade. The thing it had proven turned out never to have been true in the first place. So what should conservatives actually do here? I'm going to argue we do the opposite of our instinct. Don't predict a fiasco. Don't spend the next 2 years insisting the shelves will be empty. Because if we do, and then a New Yorker walks into a clean, bright store and buys cheap chicken from a friendly cashier, we're going to have handed the other side its entire argument and thrown our own in the trash. We've bet everything on a prediction the city specifically engineered to make false. The right posture is not prophecy. It's accounting. Demand. Now, before these stores open, the number that actually matters, not sales, not customer satisfaction, and not stocking levels. Those are the metrics the city's already promised to publish, and every one of them is going to look wonderful because they're measuring the model home. Demand the one they've not offered. An honest, audited, store-level accounting, capital depreciation charged against operations, the market rate rent, and the property tax the store does not pay, but counted as if it did. Total subsidy per transaction. And the only ratio that will tell the truth, taxpayer dollars spent per $1 of customer savings. Plus, do a running count of the bodegas and the independent grocers that open or close within a mile of each of those things. Everything, the whole argument, the entire political fight that's coming, and everything turns on one distinction. I want to leave you holding that. A taxpayer-funded store can sell groceries cheaply. That does not show it can produce groceries cheaply. The first one is a transfer. Money moved from your tax bill to your grocery bill and back again. The second one is efficiency. And the entire political argument that's about to be built on top of these five stores depends completely on you confusing those two things. Five stores out of the more than 1,100 grocers and some 10,000 bodegas, that's the city's own count, is less than half of 1% of how New York feeds itself. That is not the food system. It's a showroom, and the model home is always the nicest house on the street. I would encourage you, you don't believe me? Go check my math. I put every number that's in this story that I've just told you, you can find for yourself. It's online. the food industry numbers, the grocery net margin of 1.32%, eliminating all grocery profits, lowers bills, all of that you can find online. The thing that I want you to carry most out of this story is the model home analogy. They're going to build something, and they've already anticipated their argument. Their argument is that, their anticipation is that our argument's going to be eventually these stores fail because the shelves will be empty. Guess what? I don't think the shelves will ever be empty. As long as the mayor and the city council in New York are willing to keep spending other people's money, tax dollars, to keep those shelves full, and they've designed these stores to be bright, well-lit, lots of space, lots of really nice branding and everything else, all they have to do is just keep writing checks. Keep writing checks. And they'll just keep writing checks until eventually they'll run out of other people's money. But we don't have to wait for that point. We can show before we get to that point that they've already failed because, again, taxpayer subsidy against what's actually paid retail in that store. When you see that difference, then you know what's keeping it afloat. All the other people who pay taxes in New York but don't shop there. That's it. Watch for it. Mark my words, this is what will happen. So The Weekend with Michael Brown. Thanks for tuning in. Everybody have a great weekend. I'll see you next weekend.

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2: 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Marijuana advocate Paul McCarrier, Supreme Court says pot growers can possess firearms.
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13: Hurricane Lala bears down on Hawaii. I'm Carmen Roberts, Fox News. The storm, which strengthened into a hurricane with 75-mile-an-hour winds a few hours ago, may slam the Big Island with torrential rain.
14: We've prepared very thoroughly this week across all sectors.
13: Honolulu Mayor Rick Belingiardi says that people have been stocking up, boarding up, and filling up ahead of the storm. Fox's Katie Byrne is there with more.
15: The Big Island set to see the first and the strongest impacts from Lala. In parts of the state, we could see more than 2 feet of rain. We could see mudslides, flooding, and waves reaching 20 feet.

0: as well. People spent most of yesterday getting ready. You could see long lines at gas stations and stores as families stocked up ahead of the possible power outages we could be seeing. Across Honolulu, businesses are putting sandbags in place, bracing for flooding. Hawaii Governor Josh Green has declared a state of emergency here. There's at least 180 service members with the Hawaii National Guard standing by to deploy if needed.
1: And Lala is about 50 miles south of South Point, Hawaii now. At least five people are dead after days of heavy rain caused historic flooding across Indiana. And Indianapolis Mayor Joe Hogsett is urging people near the White River to evacuate.
2: I could not have imagined that we would ever see this flooding at a 30-year level, let alone beyond.
1: More than 90 people, 45 pets were rescued today as that river rose. New York City police arrest and charge a man with hate crimes after allegedly disrupting a Shabbat service in Manhattan's Central Synagogue last night and striking two people while being hustled outside. Police Commissioner Jessica Tisch said in a statement that 46-year-old Larry Montez of the Bronx struck a member of the congregation, damaged the property, and then spit at and headbutted a member of the security team. America's listening to Fox News.
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14: Overnight will be mainly clear with a low of 53. On Sunday, expect

0: A nice day with a mix of sun and clouds and a high of 78. Sunday night will bring periods of rain with a low of 62. Monday will be cloudy and cooler with a few brief showers and a high of 68. Tuesday will be partly sunny and pleasant with a high of 78. Wednesday will have intervals of sun and clouds with a high of 83. For Blueberry Broadcasting, I'm AccuWeather meteorologist Jason Catarina.
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0: I will not support hacks, hacks in the Democratic Party who have led us to this Waterloo.
1: Well, as you well know, ICE has nothing to do with the southern border. That's Customs and Border Protection. 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
2: Now, that's not much of a choice. 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
5: All right, thanks, Scott Shannon. 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Toll-free, our number this Monday is 800-941-SEAN if you want to be a part of the program. So I keep saying, most important midterm in our lifetime, and this is these are uncharted waters in every respect. I mean, to watch Hassan Piker calling for Democrats who oppose Abdul, Al-Sayed, his BFF, to be punished, is, as I was talking about in the last hour, is pretty unbelievable. This radical shift that we're seeing before our eyes, leftism at a level we've never seen before. This is extraordinarily dangerous for everybody. And anyway, it's bad. Anyway, joining us now is our friend Polster. By the way, he's got a new book coming out. It's called The Honoring of Ignorance. Matt Towery, Insider Advantage, talks about the road ahead as we begin the countdown to these midterms. So this is my take, Matt. I think these are uncharted waters. This is the craziest group of people I've ever seen before. And I think that we don't know. I think Republicans have the best chance they could ever have in a midterm based on Democrats. But I do think that they themselves are off message. Am I wrong in my observation?
6: Well, first of all, good to be with you again, Sean. Let me just say this. I asked probably 15, 20 people who are Republicans this weekend, can you tell me the three talking points that the Republicans have for the midterms? Not one person could come up with them. So I think you hit on something that's very important. Yes, the Democrats are shredding apart over this socialism, the communism issue, and it could really do a lot of damage. But we are 80-something days away. And do you know that in the Real Clear Politics average, which I think is the fairest average, these other averages, you know, put the thumb on the scale and say, we like this pollster, we don't like the other pollster. So that gets even more to the blue and Democrat. That there are only two races the Republicans are winning, and that is Michigan and barely Iowa. In every other, now Florida they're winning, but that's not a competitive state. In every other competitive U.S. Senate race in this country, the pollsters right now have the Democrats winning. And in fact, new polls came out today to further bury the candidate in North Carolina and in Texas. Am I saying that those polls are right? No. I think we tend to get those numbers better than other people. But right now, that's where the averages are. And to sit around and talk about how the Democrats are socialists and communists and this, that, and the other, you got 80 days to convince people that that's the case. And I don't see that being done. So, you know, I'm always the pessimist. You know that. And I've always delivered the bad news, and then I deliver the good news. At the end, it's looking good. And sometimes I get beat up for it. Right now, the Republicans, A, don't have a message. B, squandered months of getting on TV, setting up how President Trump has achieved more than the press will let them know, and also talking about the issues with the Democratic Party. Now 80 days. So you've got early voting starting in some places in, what, October. And we don't have a message. And I don't see anything that's really uniting the Republicans other than the possibility of a convention in September. So I'm telling Republicans across the country, it's time to hit the alarm button and get things moving, because there's not much time left for them to defeat the Democrats, because right now they're favored in almost every state in the battleground state, the Senate.
5: Okay, so agreeing with that, I mean, do you really think Tallarico could win Texas? Do you really believe Al-Sayed can win Michigan? Can you really believe the guy that throws water bottles at women could win Maine? Do you really believe that, you know, Francesca Hahn can win the governorship in Wisconsin? Do you believe that?
6: Well, my answer to that is this. Talrico, I sort of put in the same category as Beto O'Rourke. I think you called him, what was it?
5: Bozo.
6: Yes. Okay. So, you know, I the Texas polling is usually way off to the blue, to the Democratic side, rather. And so I do think that Paxton could win, but I think it is a little tougher this time. Part of it has to do with voter turnout and what motivates people to turn out. You know, Hong, I don't know. She's favored heavily in the betting markets. I have no idea right now. Sure.
5: Well, she's favored in the betting markets for the primary. I'm talking about the general.
6: Yeah, I looked at the general, too, and it's. I don't think it's necessarily a favor for her. But that having been said, I do think there are a couple of states where like Michigan, where El Sayed, I think that's definitely going to be a disaster, and I believe that Michigan will go to Rogers. That's just my view. Texas is going to be a push. It's not going to be as easy as in the past when Cruz was running against O'Rourke.
5: But remember, the first time that Beto Bozo ran, nobody really knew how crazy he was. He did a good job of hiding it. Talrico, you know, there's so much garbage on him right now, you just can't even make it up. I mean, you know, even the news today is pretty spectacular in my view, you know, about Talrico. You know, he spoke at a Pride event featuring drag queen performances for boys as young as 11 years old. This guy that says we have six genders, not two. This guy that says God is non-binary. This guy that wants to run a vegan campaign in the cattle state of Texas, doesn't want drilling in the oil state of Texas. I'm not buying it yet, but I have seen polls where he's up by like 2 points. I'm like, you got to be kidding me.
6: Look, I'm not buying it in the sense that it's not Texas, but we're in a midterm and these are weird time periods. And as I told your listeners for probably 8, 9, 10 years we've been doing this, midterms are about turnout, about who's motivated to turn out and who's not. And so my advice to the Republicans are to hit, you know, the gas pedal as hard as they can and start educating the public about these things right now, because we read it, we see it, you and I do. The average person walking the street, maybe in Texas and Georgia, where Ossoff allegedly is up 12 points or 8 points, I don't believe that's the case. But in a lot of these states, like North Carolina as well, where Wadley's way down, I don't think they're as far down as people think they are. But it's incumbent on the Republicans to educate the voters in these states about what's going on, because they don't read all this stuff. They don't ferret through all the news like you and I do. And I've been, you know, I sound like a broken record, but I'm usually right. So I'm just saying it's time to.
5: Well, let's put it this way. You're right so often that in the last three presidential cycles, you have nailed it every time.
6: Yeah, and I was a little bit off in the midterms in 22, and I'll tell you why. I made the mistake of believing that Republicans were going to turn out at a higher level than they did. I'm not going to be fooled by that this time. I've got to see some evidence from the Republicans, from the various PACs and groups and whatever, that they can run a better, more coherent message type campaign that I'm seeing right now. And I will say one other thing. When you can't pass the SAVE Act, and I know that looks like a foregone conclusion, it won't happen, and I'm not going to name any individual senators, but when you can't pass that, and when you can't do other issues that Republicans are 85, 90% in favor of, that takes a little bit of the zip away for people to want to go turn out and vote for these folks. And I don't think the people on Capitol Hill understand that. You got to give them a reason to turn out.
5: What do you make of the New Hampshire poll that showed AOC the leading candidate for president for the Democrats in 2028?
6: Well, Sean, you won't remember this, but I think I said this 2 or 3 years ago that I thought that AOC would be the leading candidate to be the presidential nominee for the Democrats back ages ago. And she's doing a very slick routine in which she's suddenly saying, oh, well, you know, that woke stuff we had was sort of not really correct, and she's trying to change and pivot, which of course they all do. She's basically an actress.
5: By the way, she's not even facing. I'm sorry, she's not even endorsing Francesca Hung. By the way, I am convinced that Bernie, despite the oligarchy tour, was all an effort to give her more exposure and pass the mantle onto her because he's too old.
6: Oh, absolutely. So you're totally right. And I believe that she, I might add John Ossoff out of Georgia, who the polls have. Now, not polled Georgia in months, but I find it hard to believe any Democrats leading Georgia by 8 or 9 points. I think that I know Georgia better than any state, probably other than Florida in this country. I don't believe he's leading by that much. But now the media has taken him. And this is a way, by the way, to win a Senate race. OK, you say, well, wow, he's presidential material. Then people say in Georgia, wow, if he's presidential material, there's no way we can vote against him. So, I, you know, he's another one they're talking about. And it basically has the same philosophy as AOC, except on a few issues. The Democrats are trying to slip through these midterms very carefully without getting the socialism, communism label on all of them. And the anti-Trump stuff having to do with the war. And I do think the president, I will say this, this thing has got to conclude, because every week we go by that the president says, well, we're going to bomb the hell out of them and destroy them. And then 2 weeks, 2 days later, we hear, well, we're in talks. And then the Iranians pulled the rug out from under him. It weakens the president in the eyes of his supporters. And so it's time to put up or go home, in my opinion. That's just my advice.
5: Quick break, right back. More with Matt Towery, pollster. He has a new book coming out, The Honoring of Ignorance. More with Matt on the other side. Then your calls are coming up, 800-941-SHAWN, if you want to be a part of the program.
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5: I know the headlines change, the threats facing Israel and their survival, that does remain. 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
1: Senior Talk is brought to you by Brookings Smith, celebrating the dignity of life.
2: Spot. Daria Albinger, hurricane warnings are up for Hawaii as Lala moves in. National Hurricane Center Director Michael Brennan says residents should prepare for worsening conditions.
3: We're already seeing those, you know, hurricane-force wind gusts occurring in portions of the Big Island. The very heavy rainfall is already happening. We're starting to see some flooding. That's the main message, is the impacts are on us and people need to be in their safe place.
2: Officials warning there could be life-threatening flooding with this storm. The Democratic Party shaking up its 2028 primary calendar, with the first votes being cast in South Carolina, followed by Nevada, and then the former first-in-the-nation state, New Hampshire.
4: They represent our party and our values. These six states will begin our roadmap back to the White House.
2: Chairman Ken Martin at today's meeting in Austin. 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
1: You know, I'm holding on to summer.
0: By the way, this year, I'm not talking about winter, spring, summer, fall. Your entire year weather-wise in New York has been total crap.
1: Yeah, I don't know where you're reading it, but Hochul's for all the bad weather. I'm blaming Hochul.
0: I would love Bruce Blakeman to win. Do you think he can win? 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Bruce would fix New York. I think this may be the last chance for New York. I think California can be fixed as well as if in fact they elect the right

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6: Who do I wrestle for? I wrestle on my high school team for Jason Garcia, my fiercest competitor during practice and my biggest fan during meets. 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
8: Overnight will be mainly clear with a low of 53. On Sunday, expect a nice day with a mix of sun and clouds and a high of 78. Sunday night will bring periods of rain with a low of 62. Monday will be cloudy and cooler with a few brief showers and a high of 68. Tuesday will be partly sunny and pleasant with a high of 78. Wednesday will have intervals of sun and clouds with a high of 83. For Blueberry Broadcasting, I'm AccuWeather meteorologist Jason Catarina.
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0: 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All right. Round River, part two. The media taking the phony narrative on Hunter, Burisma, Joe Biden, you know, leveraging your tax dollars to get some prosecutor fired. Next.
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0: I know the headlines changed, the threats facing Israel and their survival, that does remain. 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
3: Spot. Daria Albinger, hurricane warnings are up for Hawaii as Lala moves in. National Hurricane Center Director Michael Brennan says residents should prepare for worsening conditions.
4: We're already seeing those, you know, hurricane force wind gusts occurring in portions of the Big Island. The very heavy rainfall is already happening. We're starting to see some flooding. That's the main message, is the impacts are on us and people need to be in their safe place.
3: Officials warning there could be life-threatening flooding with this storm. The Democratic Party shaking up its 2028 primary calendar, with the first votes being cast in South Carolina, followed by Nevada, and then the former first in the nation state, New Hampshire.
5: They represent our party and our values. These six states will begin our roadmap back to the White House.
3: Chairman Ken Martin at today's meeting in Austin. 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
11: All right, 25 till the top of the hour. We'll continue a huge investigative report by our friend John Solomon, justthenews.com. Counterintelligence operation codename Round River. The FBI had 14 informants on Biden corruption. They ran a secret op. Those that were exposing the truth were basically labeled conspiracy theorists and a whole governmental effort to cast doubt on what they knew to be true. Is this the U.S. or the former Soviet Union? Unbelievable. Want to remind you, born on America's darkest day, 9/11/01, the Tunnel to Towers Foundation, they have spent years honoring America's fallen heroes and heroes altogether. But in this 25th anniversary year, I can't believe it's been 25 years, the foundation continues their commitment to those who put their lives on the line for others, reminding families across the country that their service, courage, sacrifice will never be forgotten. Now, when a first responder, military service member does not come home, young children left behind, Tunnel to Towers will pay off the family mortgage, lifting that huge financial burden. Now, you can join the Tunnel to Towers Foundation in honoring the brave men and women who have sacrificed everything. 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And that keeps this great work on track, continuing for these heroes that deserve our thanks and support. 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All right, John Solomon, we're going to get back to him in a second. FBI had 14 informants on Biden corruption. This is as it relates to Ukraine.

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20: Overnight will be mainly clear with a low of 53. On Sunday, expect a nice day with a mix of sun and clouds and a high of 78. Sunday night will bring periods of rain with a low of 62. Monday will be cloudy and cooler with a few brief showers and a high of 68. Tuesday will be partly sunny and pleasant with a high of 78. Wednesday will have intervals of sun and clouds with a high of 83. For Blueberry Broadcasting, I'm AccuWeather meteorologist Jason Catarino.
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0: through. And the unbelievable ways that people smuggle drugs into this country. We're poisoning our children. And it's just terrible. Anyway, Sarah Carter, we miss you. I'm glad you're the drug czar. I can't think of a better person for this job. Tell us how it's going.
1: It's been going great, Sean. I'm here in San Diego. I was with Secretary Kennedy here, as well as Secretary Scott Turner, where our office, the Office of National Drug Control Policy, often, yes, referred to as the drug czar, re-released our best practices toolkit. What it is a treatment first way of handling homelessness and drug addiction in the United States. It's not about housing first. Secretary Turner, Secretary Kennedy have been very clear. We are done with waste, fraud, and abuse. And what we want at ONDCP, what we want is for people to live. Every human being counts. We're not going to lock them up in some motel, give them housing without treatment. We want them to have treatment first, and we want rules that protect children as well. I'm here in San Diego, and I was speaking to folks out here, and I went around this beautiful city, absolutely stunning city. And then one area of the city, you can just see the addiction, these old methods of harm reduction where people are in the streets and they've got needles in their arms. And they're, you know, smoking crack, they're using meth, they are shooting up heroin with fentanyl, and the horrors of seeing that and then realizing that amongst those people that are on the streets, the adults, are children as well. So we need to, you know, this needs to be all inclusive. We need to protect our children. Secretary Kennedy and I and Secretary Turner have now a roadmap and guidelines that are going to go across the United States to rescue missions across our country and treatment centers, whether they're faith-based or non-faith-based, but we're bringing faith into the equation. We are reaching out to our faith-based communities as well and saying, here, this is a way to address homelessness and addiction through treatment first. Let's do it. I just returned from Colombia. I got to tell you, President Trump has been absolutely amazing. His policies and this administration, our friendships, our connections, and what we're doing. We were in Colombia for the inauguration. I was with Attorney General Blanche, as well as the head of DEA, Administrator Terry Cole. And we were there watching this great moment, a shift in geopolitically in our hemisphere, where we now have the Tiger, El Tigre, President de la Espria in office. And he's going to be working very closely with us in eradicating coca and going after the cartels. I leave today for Argentina, where we will be holding the International Drug Enforcement Conference with nations from all over the Western Hem. In Argentina, in Buenos Aires, to discuss the best way to go after the cartels and after adversaries that are poisoning and targeting our children. This is nonstop. President Trump has given us a mission, and we are working to save lives in the United States and stop the bad guys from bringing the bad stuff in. And to know that in some cases, federal tax dollars actually went these harm, so-called harm reduction programs, where, you know, they're passing out, you know, foil so that they can utilize that for their drug paraphernalia, where they're allowing people to shoot up and they give them housing, but there's no treatment. There's no treatment. There's no help. There's no, you know, there's no guidance to recovery or living a better life. But instead, they're kept in like the shackles of their addiction and inside these horrific, motels and decrepit buildings where these are lost and forgotten souls. And right now on the streets, you're absolutely right. These hot shots, or we have at least at ONDCP now with our wastewater testing and working as a whole of government with the CDC for the first time, because of the testing that we are doing on wastewater, we were able to see metatomidine, which is known as rhinoceros tranquilizer, out on the streets. I mean, think about this. It's 100 to 300 times more potent than xylazine. and it was out on the streets and it was killing our citizens. And we need a change in culture, a change in the way we think about ourselves and the way we treat drug use and drug addiction. And we need to tell our kids, you are worth more than this. You can have anything in your life. Just do not be shackled down by, you know, experimentation and drugs. This isn't a rite of passage. This can actually kill you. And we have enemies of our state that are out there and that are targeting our country and that are targeting our citizens. I always call this, you know, and I've said it before, Sean, this is irregular warfare against us. When you think about the type of fentanyl, the type of precursors that have been, you know, just basically smuggled into our country and how they have affected our nation, it is very real. I think now is the time that we wake up and together as a nation, we fight back on multiple levels, both inside the United States and outside the United States. And that's what President Trump has allowed us to do. And I mean, I feel grateful to be with people that care so much that they are willing to do everything to save lives and to save future generations of Americans. And that's what we're doing with this treatment first approach. It doesn't mean we don't want to give people housing.
0: All right, quick break. Right back. More with Sarah Carter, our drug czar, the director of the White House Office of National Drug Control Policy. On the other side, we'll also get your calls in. Bruce Blakeman, New York gubernatorial candidate, will join us. The president is going to New York and Nassau County tomorrow. There's one poll that shows it a 4-point race. Also, what the hell happened in Wisconsin? Even Frank Luntz said, you know, the polling that's taking place is so disgusting it should end. It is hurting our electoral process. We'll get Scott Walker's take on that coming up as well as we continue in your calls. 800-941-SHAWN.
2: 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How many liberals does it take to make a common sense statement? 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
0: I know the headlines changed. The threats facing Israel and their survival, that does remain. 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That's prayifcj.org. 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
0: All right, our final moments with our nation's drug czar, the director of the White House Office of National Drug Control Policy, Sarah Carter, our old friend, is with us. Let me ask you, though, Sarah, what about the recidivism rate? I know people that have been in and out of rehab, you know, 10 times before either they get off it or die, because that's basically that's your choice. You either give up your addiction or the odds are high that you're going to die from some drug related complication, overdose, whatever it happens to be.
1: Yeah, Sean, you're absolutely right. And that's the tragedy, right? That's why primary prevention has to be number one. We have to reach our children. We have to reach them, as Dr. Levin, our office, always says, before they jump in the river, before they put their toes in the river, before they start experimenting with these drugs, because nothing good comes from it. You gave a great analogy, you know, with alcoholism, which is very deadly for some people, destroys families, destroys lives. You know, when you have those receptors, when you become addicted and you're unable to unleash yourself from those shackles, it becomes very, very difficult. It's a long process. Sometimes it takes multiple times sometimes I've heard 5, 6, 7, 8 times going into rehab before people let it go. And if they don't let it go, you know, the choices are very, very narrow. And a lot of times it ends in death. And that's the tragedy. So we want to get the word out. We want to be there. This is why, you know, it's generational as well. We want to get families off of our streets. We want to protect children. We are a nation that is both tough, but is caring. And we are doing this so that we can actually save lives. We talk about housing first in the past. You know, that didn't work. The recidivism rate was through the roof. And a lot of addicts who have recovered have said to us, and these are personal testimonies, that they couldn't even believe coming to California, you know, that they would get keys to an apartment, to a motel room where they could actually, you know, they didn't have to pay for it. They could go in and then they could just use drugs. And a lot of the people that were using with them would die. But there was no follow through. There was no oversight. It was like wasted taxpayer dollars leading to the deaths of Americans. That is not going to happen anymore in the United States. Not if we have anything to say about it. We're making sure that we give a roadmap to do things the right way. And well, Secretary Turner said we're pulling the money so that the fraud stops.
0: Sarah, you were made for this job. Our drugs are. She is the director of the White House Office of National Drug Control Policy. Keep up the great work, Sarah. I'd like to save lives. I put a high price on human life, and you do too. Keep it up. We appreciate it. Update us often. 800-941-SHAWN if you want to be a part of the program. Though the headlines changed, unfortunately, the threats facing Israel, that remains. People that are sworn to Israel's destruction. And it's sad. What has happened is, you know, the headlines move on, but all the densely populated areas that were hit with these ballistic missiles, either from the Iranians themselves or their proxies, well, those homes are gone. People are homeless. People need bare necessities, humanitarian assistance. 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It's PrayIFCJ.org. 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
14: 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You know, it was kind of like a really weird thing. I happen to like my county executive. You know, I left New York now years ago, and I got a list from lawyers and accountants. Do you realize there are now entire industries that have been built up around how to successfully leave blue states where they can't put their tentacles into you, because there are more, for example, New York State tax agents in my free state of Florida than there are in New York. I mean, and when, so I hired accountants and I hired a law firm, and they came up with a list. There's nearly 100 items of things I had to do to completely cut myself off of from New York, including don't go there ever, pretty much. And, you know, I went once or twice to visit family. I'd rather pay their plane ticket. They'd rather come to Florida anyway. Number one. And then all the

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0: Year-old has been taken into custody by people who were hurt, one critically, after being shot on campus. A motive is unknown. President Trump suggested in a speech Friday that the U.S. could claim the Strait of Hormuz as American territory if Iran is defeated. This as Tehran says it controls the vital waterway. Fox's Jonathan Hunt with the details from Tel Aviv, Israel.
1: President Trump adding an extra comment.
2: Pretty soon I'll be declaring the Hormuz Strait, a territory of the United States.
1: You can probably bet that he's talking figuratively rather than literally, meaning he believes that that U.S. naval blockade can remain in place pretty much indefinitely. The Iranian deputy foreign minister writing on X, quote, the Strait of Hormuz cannot be seized by tweet, nor by aircraft carrier, nor by issuing an order, nor by an election speech. The memorandum of understanding signed between Iran and the U.S. back in June had a 60-day ceasefire written into it. That ceasefire runs out on Monday.
0: The U.S.-Iran war continues with both sides holding firm and control of the Strait of Hormuz still in dispute. The Democratic Party is shaking up its presidential nominating primary calendar. New Hampshire's primary in the Iowa caucuses will no longer be first in picking presidential hopefuls. South Carolina will be first, then Nevada, followed by New Hampshire, New Mexico, Michigan, and Virginia. National Committee Chair Ken Martin says the new lineup will put the party back in control.
3: They represent our party and our values. These six states we'll begin our roadmap back to the White House.
0: Martin speaking at the party's summer meeting in Austin, Texas. The primary calendar has long been criticized for starting in largely white rural states. I'm Deborah Valentine. This is Fox News.
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6: Overnight will be mainly clear with a low of 53. On Sunday, expect a nice day with a mix of sun and clouds and a high of 78. Sunday night will bring periods of rain with a low of 62. Monday will be cloudy and cooler with a few brief showers and a high of 68. Tuesday will be partly sunny and pleasant with a high of 78. Wednesday will have intervals of sun and clouds with a high of 83. For Blueberry Broadcasting, I'm AccuWeather meteorologist Jason Catarina.
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1: Good morning, everybody. My guest is Andrew Goss. Not, he says, an economist, but a currency historian. He's been on 450 radio and television shows talking about the kind of stuff we're talking about this morning.
2: I'm not one to say I told you so, but I switched to Pure Talk over a year ago, and ever since, I've been telling people there's no better wireless company out there. Well, a few months ago, a massive survey was conducted. 123,000 people were asked to rate their wireless carrier in four categories: coverage, support, data, and overall value. Well, the results are in. Guess which wireless company was the only wireless company to get 5 stars in every category? Yeah, Pure Talk. 5 stars, every category. To celebrate, Pure Talk is offering the first 3 months of any

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1: And I wanted to talk to you anyway about the UFO reports, what you think of them.
2: The best thing about it is it's really exciting. We got complete vindication because basically what happened was is the government admitted that we don't know what these spots, these objects, these bright lights are, but basically you can help the government because the thing we're finding out is government's not that bright and they need our
3: News. I'm Deborah Valentine. Police say 19-year-old Cameron Harris of Henrico, Virginia, is in custody in connection with Saturday's shooting of five people on the campus of Virginia State University. One victim's in critical condition. Harris is not a student. He was found hiding in a dorm closet. Hawaii's Big Island is being impacted by Hurricane Lala, a Category 1 hurricane packing 75-mile-per-hour winds and heavy rain.
4: There's so much topography on the Big Island. Even if the eye stays offshore, you're going to get those hurricane-force winds and wind gusts on the upslope side and the windward side, and then as you downslope into the lower terrain, and then those sort of valleys and saddles between the high peaks.
3: Dr. Michael Brennan, director of the National Hurricane Center. In Indiana, officials say at least five people are confirmed dead following heavy rains this week. The National Weather Service says the central, southern, and western parts of the state are under a flood watch through Sunday morning. 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
5: Full moon. It was a pretty funny kind of night, and it all came together that night and recorded it a few weeks later.
6: You know those lines about peaches and trees? He borrowed those from a 1953 song called Lovey Dovey by the Clovers. Hello.

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1: 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We'll look at Bigfoot. We'll look at UFOs. We'll look at real science. And we'll also look at conspiracies and what it all means to you, the listeners of Coast to Coast AM.
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6: A Category 1 hurricane. I'm Deborah Valentine, Fox News. Lala is now a Category 1 hurricane as it bears down on Hawaii's Big Island. Fox Weather's Mike Seidel reports from Hilo in the Aloha State.
7: Mauna Kea and Mauna Loa up around 14,000 feet. I think I heard the temperature of one of those mountaintops was in the mid-30s. So it gives you an idea of how high they are. Even in August, they can be down there close to freezing. And we're down here at sea level, just above sea level where we're standing. So you've got a big change in temperature. Remember, the dry, what we call the dry adiabatic rate is about 3.5 degrees. Per kilometer. So, you know, you go up and the temperatures will cool off, and they have cooled off. Down here, we're in the mid-70s. Again, the lift, the extreme change in elevation over a short period, we've got very steep hillsides, so you get the orographic lift and you squeeze out that moisture. Meanwhile, the rainfall at Hilo Airport is just under 3 inches, so it shows you the difference between being on the coast and being up in the mountains.
6: National Hurricane Director Dr. Michael Brennan.
8: We have very heavy rainfall occurring on portions of the Big Island. Some locations have already picked up more than a foot of rain. There's a flash flood warning in effect for much of the eastern part of the Big Island.
6: 75 mile per hour winds and flash flooding are forecast. At least 5 people have died due to flooding from heavy rains across the state of Indiana. More than 90 people and their pets were rescued Saturday along the White River in Indianapolis. Jacob Spence is the director of Marion County Emergency Management.
9: Make preparations, make a plan, you know, family, friends, whatever you can do to leave now so that we don't put first responders at harm.
6: The National Weather Service says the central, southern, and western parts of the state are under a flash flood watch through Sunday morning. 11 inches of rain in some areas of the state this past week. 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
6: Police say 19-year-old Cameron Harris of Virginia is in custody in connection with Saturday's shooting at Virginia State University. He is not a student and was found hiding in a dormitory closet. Five people were hurt, one critically. The FBI reporting its biggest year-over-year drop in violent crime, and the situation in the Middle East remains tense as President Trump claims he could declare the Strait of Hormuz a U.S. territory. Fox's Alex Hogan reports from the White House.
13: President Trump praised law enforcement and celebrated some of these numbers that were released by the FBI. Some of these new numbers show the difference between 2024 and 2025. Homicides dropped by 18%. Rape decreased by more than 7%. Cases of robbery decreased by roughly 18%. Property crime dropped by 12%. And aggravated assault decreased by roughly 7%. At the event, Trump also turned to the conflict in Iran, saying that the U.S. has total control over the Strait of Hormuz.
14: Pretty soon, I'll be declaring the Hormuz Strait a territory of the United States.
13: Iran's deputy foreign minister writing the Strait of Hormuz cannot be seized with a tweet, an aircraft carrier, an executive order, or an election speech.
6: The UAE blames Iran for an attack on Friday on a vessel affiliated with the Abu Dhabi National Oil Company in the Strait of Hormuz. The Democratic Party is shaking up its presidential nominating primary calendar. New Hampshire's primary and the Iowa caucuses will no longer be first in picking presidential hopefuls. South Carolina will be first, then Nevada, followed by New Hampshire, New Mexico, Michigan, and Virginia. National Committee Chair Ken Martin says the new lineup will put the party back in control.
15: They represent our party and our values. These six states will begin our roadmap back to the White House.
6: He was speaking at the party's summer meeting in Austin, Texas. I'm Deborah Valentine. This is Fox News.
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12: VOM weather from the Hammond Lumber Company Weather Desk.
16: Overnight will be mainly clear with a low of 53. On Sunday, expect a nice day with a mix of sun and clouds and a high of 78. Sunday night will bring periods of rain with a low of 62. Monday will be cloudy and cooler with a few brief showers and a high of 68. Tuesday will be partly sunny and pleasant with a high of 78. Wednesday will have intervals of sun and clouds with a high of 83. For Blueberry Broadcasting, I'm AccuWeather meteorologist Jason Catarina.
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7: Fox News. I'm Deborah Valentine. Lala's a Category 1 hurricane as it bears down on Hawaii's Big Island. Dr. Michael Brennan is director of the National Hurricane Center.
8: Very heavy rainfall occurring on portions of the Big Island. Some locations have already picked up more than a foot of rain. There's a flash flood warning in effect for much of the eastern part of the Big Island.
7: Lala's reported to be packing 75 mile per hour winds. Flood watches and evacuations continue in parts of Indiana after storms dumped upwards of 11 inches of rain, resulting in at least 5 deaths over the past week. Governor Mike Braun says the effects of flooding are non-discriminatory.
9: It's going to impact homes insured, underinsured, and not insured.
7: More than 90 people and their pets rescued Saturday along the White River in Indianapolis. Police have arrested a 19-year-old in connection with the Virginia State University shooting Saturday that left 5 hurt. 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
10: Seriously.
11: 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I went to the Colts cheerleading and I loved it.
12: Go Colts!
11: I was about to go to work and my arm went numb on me. I knew I couldn't speak. And I collapsed.
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4: I'm Deborah Valentine. Hurricane Lala bearing down on Hawaii's Big Island, bringing up to 20 inches of rain in mountainous areas and 75-mile-per-hour winds. Mayor Rick Bagliardi expects lesser effects as Lala passes Honolulu.
5: Do not take this storm lightly. So it's moving. It's moving at a good clip.
4: Flash flooding, damaging winds, and power outages are expected. One person was killed, four wounded in a mass shooting during an outdoor concert in Kentucky Saturday night. Lexington Police Chief Lawrence Weathers is asking the public for help in locating a suspect.
6: If you know something, you know some people that are kind of like angry at each other or arguing back and forth, please. Let us know. Let somebody know.
4: Police have arrested 19-year-old Cameron Harris of Henrico, Virginia, in connection with Saturday's shooting at Virginia State University. 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
6: Fox News, I'm Deborah Valentine. Police say 19-year-old Cameron Harris of Henrico, Virginia, is in custody in connection with Saturday's shooting of five people on the campus of Virginia State University. One victim is in critical condition. Harris is not a student. He was found hiding in a dorm closet. Hawaii's Big Island being impacted by Hurricane Lala. It's a Category 1 hurricane packing 75-mile-per-hour winds and heavy rain.
7: There's so much topography on the Big Island. Even if the eye stays offshore, you're going to get those hurricane-force winds and wind gusts on the upslope side and the windward side, and then as you downslope into the lower terrain, and then those sort of valleys and saddles between the high peaks.
6: Dr. Michael Brennan, director of the National Hurricane Center. In Indiana, officials say at least five people are confirmed dead following heavy rains this week. The National Weather Service says the central, southern, and western part of the state are under a flood watch through this morning. 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
11: A Category 1 hurricane. I'm Deborah Valentine, Fox News. Lala is now a Category 1 hurricane as it bears down on Hawaii's Big Island. Fox Weather's Mike Seidel reports from Hilo in the Aloha State.
12: Mauna Kea and Mauna Loa up around 14,000 feet. I think I heard the temperature of one of those mountaintops was in the mid-30s. So it gives you an idea of how high they are. Even in August, they can be down there close to freezing. And we're down here at sea level, just above sea level where we're standing. So you've got a big change in temperature. Remember, the dry, what we call the dry adiabatic rate is about 3.5 degrees per kilometer. So, you know, you go up and the temperatures will cool off, and they have cooled off. Down here, we're in the mid-70s. Again, the lift, the extreme change in elevation over a short period, we've got very steep hillsides, so you get the orographic lift and you squeeze out that moisture. Meanwhile, the rainfall at Hilo Airport is just under 3 inches, so it shows you the difference between being on the coast and being up in the mountains.
11: National Hurricane Director Dr. Michael Brennan.
13: We have very heavy rainfall occurring on portions of the Big Island. Some locations have already picked up more than a foot of rain. There's a flash flood warning in effect for much of the eastern part of the Big Island.
11: 75 mile per hour winds and flash flooding are forecast. At least 5 people have died due to flooding from heavy rains across the state of Indiana. More than 90 people and their pets were rescued Saturday along the White River in Indianapolis. Jacob Spence is the director of Marion County Emergency Management.
14: Make preparations, make a plan, you know, family, friends, whatever you can do to leave now so that we don't put first responders at harm.
11: The National Weather Service says the central, southern, and western parts of the state are under a flash flood watch through Sunday morning. 11 inches of rain in some areas of the state this past week. 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
0: 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Stacey Keach, Sean Astin, Michael York, and Kristen Bell provide the voices for some of Jesus' notable followers. 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
11: Police say 19-year-old Cameron Harris of Virginia is in custody in connection with Saturday's shooting at Virginia State University. He is not a student and was found hiding in a dormitory closet. Five people were hurt, one critically. The FBI reporting its biggest year-over-year drop in violent crime, and the situation in the Middle East remains tense as President Trump claims he could declare the Strait of Hormuz a U.S. territory. Fox's Alex Hogan reports from the White House.
16: President Trump praised law enforcement and celebrated some of these numbers that were released by the FBI. Some of these new numbers show the difference between 2024 and 2025. Homicides dropped by 18%, rape decreased by more than 7%, cases of robbery decreased by roughly 18%. Property crime dropped by 12%, and aggravated assaults decreased by roughly 7%. At the event, Trump also turned to the conflict in Iran, saying that the U.S. has total control over the Strait of Hormuz.
17: Pretty soon, I'll be declaring the Hormuz Strait a territory of the United States.
16: Iran's deputy foreign minister writing the Strait of Hormuz cannot be seized with a tweet, an aircraft carrier, an executive order, or an election speech.
11: The UAE blames Iran for an attack on Friday on a vessel affiliated with the Abu Dhabi National Oil Company in the Strait of Hormuz. The Democratic Party is shaking up its presidential nominating primary calendar. New Hampshire's primary and the Iowa caucuses will no longer be first in picking presidential hopefuls. South Carolina will be first, then Nevada, followed by New Hampshire, New Mexico, Michigan, and Virginia. National Committee Chair Ken Martin says the new lineup will put the party back in control.
18: They represent our party and our values. These six states will begin our roadmap back to the White House.
11: He was speaking at the party's summer meeting in Austin, Texas. I'm Deborah Valentine. This is Fox News.
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19: 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She opened a lemonade stand to fight cancer. Her friends raised $1 million before Alex died of her own cancer.
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21: Overnight will be mainly clear with a low of 53. On Sunday, expect a nice day with a mix of sun and clouds and a high of 78. Sunday night will bring periods of rain with a low of 62. Monday will be cloudy and cooler with a few brief showers and a high of 68. Tuesday will be partly sunny and pleasant with a high of 78. Wednesday will have intervals of sun and clouds with a high of 83. For Blueberry Broadcasting, I'm AccuWeather meteorologist Jason Catarino.
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6: No direct hit. I'm Deborah Valentine, Fox News. Hurricane Lala is impacting but skirted Hawaii's Big Island, bringing torrential rain and 80-mile-per-hour winds. Fox's Chanley Painter reports.
7: Hawaii is bracing for the worst as Hurricane Lala lashes the state with heavy rain, strong winds, and rough surf. The Category 1 storm is packing maximum sustained winds of 80 miles per hour. It's threatening severe flooding, wind damage, mudslides, and dangerous storm surge. Right now, Lala's center is brushing just south of Hawaii's Big Island. If it makes landfall in Hawaii, it would be the first hurricane to do so in nearly 35 years.
6: Honolulu is bracing for Lala's impact once the system moves on from the Big Island. Mayor Rich Blanchiardi.
8: Tropical storm Lala strengthened to hurricane category one, cat one. On the Big Island, the best we know, and we've been back and forth with them, 43,000 homes are now without power because it's a very strong wind event. And some, as I understand it, some 10 to 20 inches of rain are going to be left there.
6: The National Hurricane Center does not expect Lala to strengthen beyond a Category 1 status. A mass shooting during a concert in Kentucky. One person is dead, 4 others wounded. A suspect is not in custody. Lexington Police Chief Lawrence Weathers is asking the public for cooperating in locating the person or persons responsible.
9: We need a whole community to come together because this is not just one issue, one problem. This affects everybody and affects a lot of people.
6: The shooting occurred at Charles Young Park. Police say 2 children are among the victims. In Virginia, police have arrested 19-year-old Cameron Harris of Henrico, Virginia, in connection with Saturday's shooting at Virginia State University. Police say he was found hiding in a dorm closet. 5 people were hurt, 1 critically. 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
6: At least five people have died due to flooding from heavy rains across Indiana. More than 90 people and their pets were rescued on Saturday along the White River in Indianapolis. Jacob Spence is the director of Marion County Emergency Management.
21: Make preparations, make a plan, family, friends, whatever you can do to leave now so that we don't put first responders at harm.
6: The National Weather Service says the central, southern, and western part of the state is under a flood watch through this morning. A stretch of severe storms over the past week has dumped at least 11 inches of rain in some areas of Indiana. Voters cast more primary election ballots this week. Fox's Jared Halpern has more from Washington.
22: Tuesday's primary election in Florida will narrow a crowded field of gubernatorial candidates looking to succeed term-limited Republican Ron DeSantis. Republican Congressman Byron Donalds is favored to win the Republican nomination. David Jolly, a former Republican congressman, is vying for the Democratic nomination. Voters in Alaska are also electing a new governor. Republican Mike Dunleavy is term-limited. The state has a closely watched Senate race as well. Republican Senator Dan Sullivan is expected to win his party's nomination to run against Democratic challenger and former Congresswoman Mary Peltola. In Washington, Jared Halpern, Fox News.
6: A passenger bus traveling on a highway in Hungary early this morning went off the roadway and into a ditch where it overturned, killing at least 12 people and injuring others, according to police. The bus, which carried Polish license plates, overturned around 140 kilometers, 87 miles east of Hungary's capital of Budapest. In a statement, police said it was likely that the driver fell asleep, causing the accident. He's in custody. I'm Deborah Valentine. This is Fox News.
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0: VOM Weather from the Hammond Lumber Company Weather Desk.
27: Overnight will be mainly clear with a low of 53. On Sunday, expect a nice day with a mix of sun and clouds and a high of 78. Sunday night will bring periods of rain with a low of 62. Monday will be cloudy and cooler with a few brief showers and a high of 68. Tuesday will be partly sunny and pleasant with a high of 78. Wednesday will have intervals of sun and clouds with a high of 83. For Blueberry Broadcasting, I'm AccuWeather meteorologist Jason Catarina.
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Good evening, or good morning, wherever you happen to be across these United States and Canada. Welcome to Coast AM. I'm Rich Barra, and tonight we're going to spend a few hours exploring two very different mysteries. One that may be about where humanity

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7: Fox News, I'm Deborah Valentine. Hurricane Lala bearing down on Hawaii's Big Island, bringing over 20 inches of rain in mountainous areas and 75-mile-per-hour winds. Mayor Rick Blangiardi expects lesser effects as Lala passes Honolulu.
8: Do not take this storm lightly. So it's moving at a good clip.
7: Flash flooding, damaging winds, and power outages are expected. One person was killed, four wounded in a mass shooting during an outdoor concert in Kentucky Saturday night. Lexington Police Chief Lawrence Weathers is asking the public for help in locating a suspect.
9: If you know something, you know some people that are kind of like angry at each other or arguing back and forth, please. Let us know. Let somebody know.
7: The shooting at Charles Young Park. Police have arrested a 19-year-old Cameron Harris of Henrico, Virginia, connection with Saturday shooting at Virginia State University. 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
8: Hurricane Lala. I'm Deborah Valentine, Fox News. Lala is now a Category 1 hurricane as it bears down on Hawaii's Big Island. National Hurricane Director Dr. Michael Brennan on the impacts of Lala.
9: The heavy rainfall we've been talking about, especially on the Big Island, the windward side, isolated rainfall totals in excess of 25 inches, and on the eastern side of Maui, 8 to 12 inches. And then across the rest of the Hawaiian Islands, 4 to 6 inches, isolated totals as high as 8 inches. That type of rainfall, particularly on the Big Island of Maui, could lead to life-threatening flash flooding and landslides.
8: Honolulu is also bracing for Lala's impact. Mayor Rich Blangiardi.
10: Do not take this storm lightly. So it's moving. It's moving at a good clip. We expect probably 2 to 4 inches of rain in some places, 4 to 6 inches in others, and probably in the mountainous areas, 8+. That's a lot of water. It's nowhere near what we went through at the Kona lows, but it is enough under circumstances to cause flash floods.
8: 75-mile-per-hour winds and flash flooding are forecast. A mass shooting during a concert in Kentucky. One person is dead, 4 others wounded. A suspect is not in custody. Lexington Police Chief Lawrence Weathers is asking the public for cooperation in locating the person or persons responsible.
11: We need the whole community to come together, because this is not just one issue, one problem. This affects everybody and affects a lot of people.
8: The shooting occurred at Charles Young Park. Police say 2 children are among the victims. In Virginia, police have arrested 19-year-old Cameron Harris of Henrico, Virginia, in connection with Saturday's shooting at Virginia State University. Police say he was found hiding in a dorm closet. 5 people were hurt, 1 critically. A motive is unclear. 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
4: At least 5 people have died due to flooding from heavy rains across Indiana. More than 90 people and their pets were rescued on Saturday along the White River in Indianapolis. Jacob Spence is the director of Marion County Emergency Management.
5: Make preparations, make a plan, family, friends, whatever you can do to leave now so that we don't put first responders at harm.
4: The National Weather Service says the central, southern, and western parts of the state are under a flood watch through Sunday morning. A stretch of severe storms over the past week has dumped at least 11 inches of rain there. The FBI reporting its biggest year-over-year drop in violent crime, and the situation in the Middle East remains tense as President Trump claims he could declare the Strait of Hormuz a U.S. territory. Fox's Alex Hogan reports from the White House.
6: President Trump praised law enforcement and celebrated some of these numbers that were released by the FBI. Some of these new numbers show the difference between 2024 and 2025. Homicides dropped by 18%. Rape decreased by more than 7%. Cases of robbery decreased by roughly 18%. Property crime dropped by 12%. And aggravated assault decreased by roughly 7%. At the event, Trump also turned to the conflict in Iran, saying that the U.S. has total control over the Strait of Hormuz.
7: Pretty soon I'll be declaring the Hormuz Strait a territory of the United States.
6: Iran's deputy foreign minister writing the Strait of Hormuz cannot be seized with a tweet, an aircraft carrier, an executive order, or an election speech.
4: The UAE blames Iran for an attack on Friday on a vessel affiliated with the Abu Dhabi National Oil Company in the Strait of Hormuz. The death toll from Indonesia's 7.7 magnitude earthquake has climbed to 47. I'm Deborah Valentine. This is Fox News.
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0: Today will be pleasant with a mix of sun and clouds reaching a high of 78. Expect periods of rain tonight with a low of 62. Tomorrow will be cooler and cloudy with a chance of a brief shower or two reaching a high of 68. Tuesday will bring partly sunny skies and pleasant conditions with a high of 78. Wednesday will have a mix of sun and clouds with a high of 83. For Blueberry Broadcasting, I'm AccuWeather meteorologist Jason Caterina.
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1: 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I'm Rick Tyler. 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
1: 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Ava Collins is Senior Vice President of Northern Light Health and President of Eastern Maine Medical Center. Not entirely sure what's bigger, the mission or the 500,000 patients in the service region.
15: Well, I can tell you, Rick, helping all the people in the northern two-thirds of Maine and even into the southern part of Maine is an incredible, one, opportunity, but two, an obligation. And having a leadership role in the work that we do covering the state is something I'm very grateful for and something that is critically important to this community, and thus I take that role very seriously.
1: Could we learn a little bit more about you? Where are you from and where are you going?
15: Yes, well, most people will tell me, keep talking. I don't think you're from Maine. And, you know, I keep talking and then they start guessing. Alabama, Georgia. I lived in New Orleans for 30 years, so I do claim New Orleans as my home. Mm-hmm. And my parents actually were from Northeast Mississippi. So I grew up in a small, small town, rural town in Mississippi, and then spent my adult life there in New Orleans.
1: It became oncology services that drew you to our part of the world?
15: Yeah, a lot of different things. I've been in healthcare for my entire career. I will say that I was in oncology here with Northern Light Eastern Maine Medical Center for a couple of reasons. One, my family members, both my mother-in-law and father-in-law, had cancer. I brought my mother-in-law to Lafayette Family Cancer Institute in Brewer many, many times. She was a 23-year breast cancer survivor. So they had lived here in Maine all their life. My father-in-law was orthopedic surgeon at Eastern Maine Medical Center for his entire career. So I was very familiar with the organization. It was very important to our family. And yes, cancer was special. And what better way to contribute to all the great care that our family had received than be a part of the program and help lead that program.
1: Somewhere between Mississippi and Maine, you spent some time in Massachusetts?
15: I did. I spent about 10 years in Boston, lived in the city and enjoyed that opportunity and worked in a couple of different places in the suburbs. So I was at St. Vincent Hospital as an executive leader for about 6 years, and then also Metro West and Natick. I had a couple of hospitals there as well. So yes, enjoyed living in Boston and leading organizations in the suburbs.
1: Let me ask about two more challenges. And the first is a hurricane that we remember as Katrina. What role did you play with that?
15: Well, I can tell you, you know, you start thinking about black swan events and you think maybe I will have one in a lifetime. I actually experienced two. And you're absolutely right. The first one was Hurricane Katrina. And the second one was our COVID epidemic. Katrina. Let me just say I lived on the floor of my office at the hospital for 3 months. Katrina was different than COVID. It was devastating, but we had the storm and we also had the breach of levees. And you may know, New Orleans is considered a bowl and the bowl filled up with water. And so when you think about healthcare and the impact to healthcare and the impact to the communities within the New Orleans region was incredible. So, I led through Hurricane Katrina. Mm-hmm. I was with Ochsner Health System, a big health system, and one of the only hospitals in New Orleans that stayed open throughout the entire episode. Many, many lessons learned from Hurricane Katrina.
17: And how about the lessons from COVID?
15: Yeah, same. When I think back at both Katrina and COVID, and I think about, you know, leadership lessons learned, there are so many. I think one of the things that I

0: reflect upon is having an emergency plan. So in the healthcare industry, like other industries, we have emergency operations plans, EOPs. What that does for you, it creates a structure, a chain of command, a preparedness team that's really important. And in Hurricane Katrina, my organization there had probably one of the best emergency operations plans as I've seen. And then I was in Boston at St. Vincent during the initial part of COVID, and we had an incredible plan as well. Well, the plan is important, but in events like this, there are things that happen that are not in the playbook. And so as a leader during these situations, you have to be innovative. You have to be logistically flexible. You have to lead your team in doing things they may have never done and never thought of. So you have to give them permission to think. And this is incredible. I mean, some of the examples I think about, you know, Hurricane Katrina, we had a great playbook for epidemics. But in the playbook, we didn't have a paragraph on when your PPE is not available.
1: Mm-hmm.
0: So we had to think about, so what does that mean? If we have a limited N95 mask inventory that was so critical during COVID, mm-hmm. we have to think about how we extend the use of those masks. We had frontline leaders and frontline employees, nurses and techs and support staff telling us different ideas. Well, we could extend the life by putting our names on the mask, keeping them in a Tupperware dish, using them as long as they weren't soiled for more than one use. I mean, these are things that were crucial for us to think about and for us to continue to provide care for, despite some of these out-of-playbook situations.
1: I wonder if you've been able to rip any pages out of the Katrina playbook or the COVID playbook and then put them into work in your role now at Northern Light Eastern Maine Medical Center.
0: Yeah, I think, like I said, we had to be innovative, and we were innovative. And I think there are many things in both of those events that we wanted to carry forward. We learned to be flexible and quick to turn on the dime. Things changed. You had to be able to be nimble. And so we took a lot of lessons from both events to the way we lead today and the way we organize ourselves and the way we think. And so you think about healthcare today and all the innovations. What do we have now that we didn't have before? And that we want to keep thinking about processes and how we wrap our services around patients. And what does the community need that's different? We, during both events, had to really evaluate the changing needs of the community. We do that today, and we learned how to listen better. We learned how to design programs better. We learned that, you know, our customers have solutions.
1: I wonder if there is a page in any of the playbooks that help healthcare providers balance what needs to happen at the bedside and what needs to happen with the balance sheet. It's a challenge for every hospital in our state. It's a challenge, I think, for every hospital in our nation.
0: You're absolutely right. And both are very important, right? So providing high quality, safe care that is affordable is our focus. So high quality, safe care is what I like to consider a non-negotiable. If we're not providing high quality, safe care to patients, we're not going to be in existence, right? So that is a non-negotiable. I talk to our teams about that every single day. Quality and safety first, and the finances will follow. So if we're providing that great care up front, things change. So if we provide better access, patients come to see us sooner. We help them stay healthier. We help them stay out of the hospital. Hospital stay is very expensive for everyone. So if we can keep our communities healthier, that's exactly what we want to do.
1: I looked up the stat for fiscal year 2025. Northern Light's operating loss narrowed sharply. That seemed to be encouraging financial news.
0: Yes, very much so. So we are in a turnaround from a healthcare system perspective, very similar to all healthcare systems across the nation. We have initiatives in place across our system to address some of those headwinds that we talk about and all health systems talk about. Yes, there's inflation. Yes, there's challenges with the workforce. Yes, there's challenges with reimbursement. All of these headwinds. And we have put comprehensive plans around overcoming those headwinds and continuing to provide the great care that we provide. So there's a number of things that we have done that have been very successful, and we're seeing those. And those are gaining momentum.

0: and we'll continue to see that favorable turn. There's a lot of things that, a lot of hard work that's gone into that, from making sure that we're using our resources wisely, to making sure that we're teaching and educating patients to take care of themselves, to, you know, looking at care pathways and standardization to minimize waste and variation in the way we take care of patients.
1: To care for the patient, we need to reach the patient, or the patient needs to be able to get to us. And geographically, we're about as spread out as you can get. Presque Isle, Greenville, down east, central and eastern Maine. How do we attract the patients that are so far away to get to the care that they need?
0: You're absolutely right. The most rural state. It does present challenges. And we see patients here in Bangor at Eastern Maine Medical Center that have traveled 4 or 5 hours. One of the things that we want to do is make sure that we do bring care closer to home where it makes sense. So we have a number of hospitals in the more rural communities. We have critical access hospitals. We have, you know, smaller acute care hospitals. It's important for us to get routine care closer to the community. The more complex care, yes, you're going to see in a bigger medical center, a bigger tertiary care center. That care is very expensive, so you can't duplicate that care everywhere, and it's hard to find specialists. So you consolidate the more complex care, and you take the community care, the routine care, or emergency rooms that stabilize emergent care, and you make sure you have those in the communities that are most rural.
1: Along with the patients, you need the physicians, you need the nurses, you need the staff, not only to attract them, but retain them. Is that an ongoing challenge?
0: Yes, recruitment and retention. It's always going to be top of mind for us in healthcare and other industries as well. But our leaders are looking every day to re-recruit the staff and the providers that they have taking care of patients. We are very interested in involving all of our staff all the way to the front line in having voice about how we take care of patients. It's really important. So we value every single member of our care team, and they're engaged in how we design that care. And so that's very important from a retention perspective. Recruitment perspective, yes, we are a rural state. We're not Boston. But I can tell you, I'm so impressed with the clinical training of our physicians and other care providers. It is top notch. We're providing outstanding care here, and there's no need to go to Boston. Very few reasons to go to Boston, and we're lucky to have that. But recruitment and retention is key. We have been innovative around that as well. When you talk about nursing recruitment, that is a challenge, you know, statewide, nationwide. And we've had to create different feeder systems to help us with that workforce challenge. So working with different academic centers to ensure there are programs for training. We've set up our own nurse residency program within the hospital. We've set up Learn to Grow programs for CNAs that support nursing. So creating workforce feeders have been very important to us, and having the right educational partnerships have been important to us.
1: Now, if I'm a patient and I have a need for emergency care, I'm not going to necessarily look for any 5-star ratings on Google at that moment. But you and your team have recently earned some 5-star ratings. And I go to the top of the list and I see Forbes top hospitals list for 2026 and 5 stars overall. That's got to feel good to you and to the team.
0: I'm so proud of our team. I'm not surprised at the ratings, but it is recognition of the high standards of care that we have and that we are accountable to every single day. So when you talk about 5-star Forbes, 5-star CMS, you're absolutely right. That doesn't just happen. That isn't just a rating that somebody's given you. There are many, many metrics that we measure ourselves against, hold ourselves accountable for, that share, you know, the standards of care that we have, the highest level of standards represented by CMS, certainly CMS requirements and performance. And these just elevate the level of care that we provide every day. So 5-star, we're proud of that. Patients in the community should be proud of that. But it's really not about the award. it's really not about that. We can put it, you know, we can put the banner on the wall, and we can take out an ad in the paper. Those are important because we want our community to know the level of care that we're providing. But it's really not the award. It is us knowing that we've done everything we can possibly do every single day for every patient that we see to make sure that they're getting the highest quality safe care in the community.
1: Now, not that it's a competition, and maybe you're not going to say it, but I will point out that according to Forbes, Northern Light Eastern Mini Medical Center is the only hospital in Maine to earn 5 stars.
0: Yes, we're proud of that. Yeah, there is a little competition. We want to be little. 5 star, you know. We want to be the best. And I think it's important to want to be the best and to set those high standards so you can deliver that every day. And every team member we have, they want to know, did we hit that metric? Did we provide that best care for that patient? How did we measure against, you know, the standards that are set for us and the standards that we set for each other? So, yeah, we are proud to be the only 5-star rating in the state of Maine. And there are so many measures and metrics to evaluate our care that derive that 5-star rating.
1: So while Forbes gave Northern Light Eastern Maine Medical Center its 5 stars, Forbes gave the hospital 3 stars for patient experience. I wonder what you might be hearing from patients that the clinical data is not sharing with you and how that moves toward improvement.
0: Yeah, when you look at the CMS ratings or Forbes ratings, there are many, many metrics that we measure ourselves against, and they're evaluated, whether it's that federal program, CMS, or it's the Forbes program using CMS data. So there's lots of metrics. There are lots of different weightings. So you get a composite rating that shares your overall performance. Mm-hmm. Within that overall performance, yes, there are different components, whether it's outcomes, patient experience, timeliness of care. All of those measures are included. And they're very important. They're all very important. You're right. We had a patient experience score 3-star. We want it to be 5-star. Yes, we are competitive. We think we take great care of patients every day, and we think we've earned a 5-star. However, the rating is 3-star. We need to improve that. That is the voice of the customer. I will say that patient experience, you know, when I look at the scores and when I listen to patients, I like to round on patients and listen firsthand. How are we providing the care? How's your care team taking care of you? What is the environment of care for you? And what would you like to see differently? We hear different things. The things that I hear are things like, it was difficult to park in your garage. That's not a clinical metric, but that's an ease of use metric. So sure, we want to make it easier for you to park. But that might be an example of patient experience feedback that we hear. It may not be about the communication from my doctor or the response time of my nurse, but it could be a part of that whole overall experience. It's all important.
1: 1 year from now, Ava, should we have the privilege of talking? I wonder, what would you like to look back on and say, hey, here's something that we accomplished. We saw a challenge. We met it.
0: Yeah, I think something that's important to us that has been a challenge in the state of Maine is access. Access to a primary care provider, access to a specialist, access to some sort of test or imaging. And we're working very hard on access. We know it's the front door. We know that patients need to see us when they need to see us. We know that it becomes a quality metric. So access is something that we want to see improved. We don't want to see long waiting times for you to be able to see your primary care doctor, for instance. We don't want you to have to wait to see a cardiologist. We want you to be seen when you need to be seen. So access is one thing that I want to see improved and that we all want to see improved. And we have measures on access. And, you know, and I would say also ease of use. Are we creating programs and processes that are easy for patients? Healthcare is a complex environment for patients. It's a complex environment for us that are in healthcare. So we have to make it easier, and we have to demonstrate and show access.
1: Senior Vice President of Northern Light Health and President of Northern Light Eastern Maine Medical Center, Ava Collins. I'm Rick Tyler, and this has been Maine View, a public service of Blueberry Broadcasting.
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8: I'm Deborah Valentine. Hurricane Lala bearing down on Hawaii's Big Island, bringing over 20 inches of rain in mountainous areas and 75-mile-per-hour winds. Mayor Rick Blangiardi expects lesser effects as Lala passes Honolulu.
9: Do not take this storm lightly. So it's moving at a good clip.
8: Flash flooding, damaging winds, and power outages are expected. One person was killed, four wounded in a mass shooting during an outdoor concert in Kentucky Saturday night. Lexington Police Chief Lawrence Weathers is asking the public for help in locating a suspect.
10: If you know something, you know some people that are kind of like angry at each other arguing back and forth, please let us know. Let somebody know.
8: The shooting at Charles Young Park. Police have arrested a 19-year-old Cameron Harris of Henrico, Virginia, connection with Saturday shooting at Virginia State University. 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
11: Cruise lines.
8: Hurricane Lala. I'm Deborah Valentine, Fox News. Lala is now a Category 1 hurricane as it bears down on Hawaii's Big Island. National Hurricane Director Dr. Michael Brennan on the impacts of Lala.
12: The heavy rainfall we've been talking about, especially on the Big Island, the windward side, isolated rainfall totals in excess of 25 inches, and on the eastern side of Maui, 8 to 12 inches. And then across the rest of the Hawaiian Islands, 4 to 6 inches, isolated totals as high as 8 inches. That type of rainfall, particularly on the Big Island of Maui, could lead to life-threatening flash flooding and landslides.
8: Honolulu is also bracing for Lala's impact. Mayor Rich Blangiardi.
9: Do not take this storm lightly. So it's moving at a good clip. We expect probably 2 to 4 inches of rain in some places, 4 to 6 inches in others, and probably in the mountainous areas, 8+. That's a lot of water. It's nowhere near what we went through at the Kona lows, but it is enough under circumstances to cause flash floods.
8: 75-mile-per-hour winds and flash flooding are forecast. A mass shooting during a concert in Kentucky. One person is dead, four others wounded. A suspect is not in custody. Lexington Police Chief Lawrence Weathers is asking the public for cooperation in locating the person or persons responsible.
10: We need the whole community to come together because this is not just one issue, one problem. This affects everybody and affects a lot of people.
8: The shooting occurred at Charles Young Park. Police say two children are among the victims. In Virginia, police have arrested 19-year-old Cameron Harris of Henrico, Virginia, in connection with Saturday's shooting at Virginia State University. Police say he was found hiding in a dorm closet. Five people were hurt, one critically. A motive is unclear. 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
13: Hi, and thank you for joining me today for this episode of Senior Talk. Today, we are discussing a unique volunteer program, Caring Calls, through Northern Light. Caring Calls provides a phone call to people, mostly older adults. Here to explain the program, how it works, its benefits, and how you can either get a call or make a call are Stacy Coventry, Northern Light Health's Director of Community Engagement and Animal Assisted Interventions, and a Caring Calls volunteer, David Walker. He's a retired long career in education, serving as a teacher, principal, and superintendent in Old Town. Thank you both so much for being here. I'm excited about this. This program just sounds really amazing. Stacy, I'm going to start with you. Mm-hmm. Will you explain what the program is? Give me a little history about Caring Calls.
14: Sure. So Caring Calls has existed in our community for over 40 years. It used to be under the umbrella of Northern Light Home Care and Hospice. And then with some restructuring, that we decided to host it over at Eastern Maine Medical Center, because it's always been our volunteers that were making the phone calls. It was connected to the program that Home Care and Hospice had, Lifeline or Life Alert, where you would be able to set up that resource for people who were living alone vulnerably. What's wonderful about this program is I have the privilege of working with the wonderful volunteers who run this program. It is like 98% volunteer run. So they are just absolutely incredible. And what they do is they make a call. It's an opt-in service. So participants have to make the choice to enroll themselves or to participate in the program. The program is available statewide. So we will call participants all over the state of Maine. And what it is you basically work with our organization. You pick a time slot that works for you in the morning. We're usually making calls between 7:30, 8 o'clock in the morning till about 10 o'clock in the morning. And you just basically commit to at least either being there to receive the call or to call in and just let us know that you're okay. It's essentially a wellness check. So it's for individuals who might be living alone, who want to be independent but are a little vulnerable and just want to have that assurance that someone's checking in. It's great for family members who live far away and want someone to check in on their elderly parent, but it's also good for caretakers. Maybe you are a spouse who's caring for somebody with, you know, a variety of medical needs, and if something happened to you, then you also, it affects your, the one that you're caring for. So there's lots of different ways of who might be eligible. We can make calls long-term, or it could also be short-term. Maybe you're getting discharged from the hospital and you just want someone to sort of check in on you those first weeks after you're, getting discharged. So it's pretty simple and straightforward with that. But beyond that, it's really a nice way to connect with a lovely volunteer in our community. You make friends. They're all friends with each other. Our volunteers are always getting cards and little gifts from their friends. We have a little mailer that goes out so you can see the faces of those who are calling you. They get all the updates and all the gossip of the wonderful individuals that they're calling. So it's just become a little community. It may be over the phone, but it's definitely become quite a Caring Calls community.
13: It sounds just lovely. So the mm-hmm. calls are done in the morning.
14: Mm-hmm.
13: Are they every day, or what if someone just wants a call once a week?
14: So we do offer calls Monday through Friday, but they can make their own schedule. Some of our individuals get a call daily. Others just say, you know what, Mondays and Wednesdays are better for me. I don't need a call the other days. I'm busy. I have lots going on. I have bingo. I have my doctor's appointments. People know where I am on those days. We do not make calls on the weekends or holidays, but Monday through Friday, you can set your own schedule with our team.
13: So you saying that if someone is away, maybe they went to bingo or they had a doctor's appointment, they need to call you and let you know, because what happens if you call this person at the designated time mm-hmm. and they don't answer?
14: So if they don't answer and we don't have a call in from them or know ahead of time that they were, you know, going to be out of town or, sometimes they know that they're going in for a procedure and that they're not going to be home for a couple of weeks and they let us know that, we have an escalation process. So the first thing is we do require that individuals in our program have an emergency contact that we list. So we start there. We start calling anybody that we might know that they're, like, if they live in a building with other folks, if we might get in touch with a landlord or their emergency contact or a family member just to say, hey, we're trying to call, you know, Mary Smith today and they haven't answered yet. It's not like them. Are you aware if she out? Is she okay? Anything going on? And eventually, if if we can't locate, we'll call local hospitals as well, find out if something happened and they ended up in the hospital. And then eventually, if we can't get in touch with them, sometimes we'll give it, you know, a small window of time to make sure. But then we will escalate to local authorities to do a wellness check. And we do that because that's the whole purpose of our program, is to make sure people are okay. And I will say, our volunteers through this program have saved lives. We have caught people having a medical event. And so they have been able to get authorities to their home in time, that they were able to then get them to the hospital before things became too

0: It can be a little bit more than that. But the criteria really is, I mean, it's really just if you feel that it would be helpful to you for someone to be checking in. Maybe it's assurance to your adult children who are worried, and they're not always available to check in. Maybe it's post-surgical, and you just are like, you know what, I just am a little wobbly getting around on my feet after, and it would just be nice to know someone's checking in to make sure I didn't fall or something like that. But like I said, we also have couples that are, where one of the caregiver is on the list just to say, you know, I could just use a little respite and someone to check in on me and make sure all is okay. And should something ever happen to me, now I have the assurance that myself and my loved one that I'm caring for is taken care of. So we're really broad and open that way. We do have a wonderful volunteer named Pat who will do all of the onboarding. So he goes through and has a sort of initial screening call to make sure it's appropriate. We do want to make sure that people are able to cognitively give permission and be engaged in the conversation, and that there's not going to create confusion or alarm that somebody they maybe don't know is calling them. So we want to make sure that there is that sort of alertness, that they are an appropriate fit, for the program that way.
1: Is there a cost to the participant?
0: No, it's completely free.
1: And it goes statewide, so I don't think there's such a thing as toll calls anymore. But if so, do you reimburse someone who is, if they accrue any phone charges?
0: We don't have a reimbursement program because it is a free program, and we don't have revenue, and we don't, it's not a billable service. But we're often calling, I think, people's cell phones. So the biggest thing is worrying about spam and people being concerned, especially in fairness, making sure that we're not calling and trying to scam anybody. So our volunteers are really good about vetting and making sure that people know our number, and that our number is the one coming up on their caller ID. But so far, that has not been an issue since most people are using cell phones nowadays.
1: We are going to take a quick break, and when we come back, we're going to talk with David Walker, the volunteer who is just extraordinary. So stay with us. We'll be right back right after this.
2: Hi, thanks for bringing that over.
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0: David, you are a volunteer. How long have you volunteered for Caring Calls, and what made you decide that this was the volunteer opportunity for you?
1: Well, I retired as superintendent of schools in Old Town in June of 2022, and having worked my whole life, was nervous about being bored in retirement. Unnecessarily nervous, by the way. But I inquired at the hospital. One of my dreams was always to rock babies at the hospital. Everybody wants to be one of those. And so I filed my application to volunteer at the hospital, met with Stacy, and found out that there's a long line of people waiting to rock babies at the hospital. But Stacy said to me, "Are you open to other programs?" And I said, "Yeah, what do you got?" And so she told me about this program called Caring Calls. And it sounded interesting to me, having gone through a period where after my dad died, my mom was alone. And so thinking about how she enjoyed conversation of any kind and how we as family worried about her during the day, that it would be nice. So sure, we'll give it a whirl. So that's how I got attached to Caring Calls. And so I've been doing it for about 4 years now. And I think I always share with people when they ask about my experiences, I assure them that I get way more than I give. Making friendships with the people that I call, I come away every day having learned something. I come away every day having laughed at something, and just feel good about the fact that we had had that connection. Some of the people that we call, it's a quick, "Hey, how are you?" and quick talk about the weather, and it's over. And others, you realize that they really want to chat for a few minutes because this may be the only human interaction they have that day. And so you get to know that as a volunteer, and we chat about all sorts of things. I try to make them laugh. They always make me laugh, and so it's been a great experience for me, and I highly recommend both ends of it. I highly recommend it to people who have that need, but I also recommend it as a volunteer opportunity as well.
0: Do you make the calls from your home or do you have to go to an office?
1: We have a small office at Northern Light Health, Eastern Maine Medical Center. So we go into the hospital. It's kind of nice to be a part of that big organization in a very small way. But we do have a space that we go in and make calls. You can go by the cafeteria and grab a cup of coffee and a muffin on your way in if you'd like. So we work from the hospital.
0: But you do call people statewide, which is
1: We call
0: nice.
1: people all over the state. So by the t end of my shift each day, I kind of know what the weather is in Fort Kent and in Fort. And it can be quite different, by the way. So yes, that's it.
0: Many people do you call in a day?
1: Our list right now is in the 50 participant range, and there are usually two people on a shift. So you would make 25 calls, give or take. When I started this, we were probably in the 70 range. We're at a bit of a low point right now, and so hopefully this type of opportunity to get the word out will encourage people to participate. I will tell you that occasionally we will have a participant come on who's not, it wasn't their idea. It was a son or a daughter or a nephew or a niece that thought this would be a good idea. And here's how that plays out with me. I'll say to them, "Hey, look, here's how this works. This isn't about you. This is about giving peace of mind to your son. This is about giving peace of mind to your daughter because they worry about you being home alone all day. And so you're going to take a few minutes, you're going to talk to me, and everybody's going to be happy." And they laugh about that. And then it's not about them. Then it's about, "I'm doing something good for my son or my daughter or my niece or nephew." And so, and after a very few phone calls, not just from me, but from the other volunteers as well, they get as attached as we do. And they look forward to the calls, and we have a good time. We chat a lot about the weather, not so much about politics, but occasionally. And so it's a great opportunity for me to be out there with people, and hopefully for them, it gives them something to look forward to.
0: Do volunteers, Stacey, I guess this will be for you. Do volunteers need any special skills or is there specific training?
2: They get training on the job. David is a wonderful mentor, so he usually helps bring and orient our new volunteers. But no, we just want people who are looking for a way to give back, who are kind, obviously have a comfort talking on the phone. But beyond that, no, just an interest in giving back. And for some, I think people want to feel the reward of helping somebody in the community, but maybe aren't as comfortable going into a hospital room and sitting bedside. So this gives them a nice alternative to make a social connection and to really help someone. This was a really, really valuable service, especially during the pandemic when we were all so isolated. And so people living alone were even more so isolated, that this became a really nice resource. And so, and I also will say that we have a wonderful, David is one of many volunteers through this program, and they're their own little community of volunteers. They all call the same individuals. So they often get together and talk about any, you know, challenges or concerns with any of the participants, making sure that everybody's in this on the same page, in the same loop. There is a little bit of technology involved. We do have a spreadsheet that is the way we document and communicate between each other. So someone who at least has some comfort navigating some technology, but we can also support that. But other than that, it's just the willingness to want to help and comfortable chatting a little bit with people.
0: How do you navigate, David, someone who maybe is a little chattier? They really want to just really have that conversation with, because you have, what's the span of time you make the calls? If you have 25 people you need to call and you're doing it in how many hours?
1: Yeah, 90 minutes or so. It sometimes runs a little bit longer than that. So again, you get to know, I mean, everybody has a set call time, but it, you know, 5 minutes before, 5 minutes after, whatever, it's not etched in stone. And so you kind of know who your chattier people are. And, and even though the list is set up, I jump around the list and we'll get a couple of phone calls of people who I know, or it's going to be a quick, hey, how are you? Sun's out today. Be sure to, you know, be careful. If you're going out, be careful. It's icy, or that kind of thing. Mm-hmm. And then that gives me a little more time for that person. I jump to them and say, okay, this person I know is going to want to chat a bit longer. So we kind of work around that. Stacy mentioned the technology. It's a basic spreadsheet type of program that doesn't require a ton. But the beauty of it is that I can make notes. I'm talking with someone who tells me that they're not feeling well today, and I'll put that in the notes so that whoever calls that person tomorrow will see that note and follow up on that. And so sometimes after, you know, it shows up in the notes for 2 or 3 days, then the recommendation is, well, perhaps you should call your physician, or have you checked in with your daughter, because you know who the contact is. So the note piece is really important, and it also it gives a sense of we know who they are. I had a call this morning where the notes from Friday said that she was worried about this. One of our clients was worried about her cat, that it wasn't feeling well. I opened my conversation this morning and said, how's Simon? Simon's the cat. And so, you know, it's sort of like, oh, Simon's better. And then it's, you know, it's good. But we also have had those cases where after a couple of days of notes of, you know, a person not being well or having a swollen foot or you know, it, then we can urge them to contact whoever it might be their contact is and get it looked at or whatever. So the continuity through that note process is so much better than when I started and it was all handwritten. And so this is a really great way. The technology has really helped us become much more attentive to the client's needs. So
0: that sounds great. We are going to take a quick break, and when we come back, we will discuss more about Caring Calls. Stay with us. We'll be right back right after this.
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0: 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And I have an email address, caringcalls@northernlight.org, caringcalls@northernlight.org. David, when we left, you were talking about what the calls are like, and I'm sure that you do discuss the weather a lot because we're in Maine, and that's a huge topic all the time. Do you ever get any calls that maybe are more serious, and you think I need to do something about this aside from someone maybe not feeling well, but something that is a little more like makes the hair on the back of your neck stand up, like I need to tell someone?
1: Absolutely. Unfortunately, I've had situations where a participant would share that there was a person who was borrowing money from them and they weren't able to recover that money. And many of our clients struggle to make ends meet month to month. And so, in that case, the contact that we had was not the person obviously borrowing the money. And I was able to contact this person and say, hey, I'm a little concerned about so on. So sometimes, they will share with you some health concerns that they might not share with somebody who they think is going to do something about it. And so we're not social workers. We're not trained as social workers. And so you do have to know when to say when and when to turn it over to someone. Certainly, as a volunteer, you can always go to Caitlin or Stacy and say, hey, I've got this situation. How do we best handle this? But we do. As Stacy mentioned earlier, we have had situations where we're unable to reach someone. We summons help and they're found either having had some sort of a medical episode. And so that's always. And the other part of this is you do become attached to these people, and the list does rotate. Factor of life is that people either age on to some other type of living arrangement, either assisted living or a nursing home, or unfortunately they may pass. And it feels like a personal loss when you've talked to someone. So if someone is interested in volunteering, I would encourage them to contact Stacy. They are more than welcome to join me on any of the days that I'm there and just sort of observe how this works and get a sense for the volunteers we have. So there are two volunteers 5 days a week. So we try to keep a set cadre of volunteers of 10 people. And that way everybody does one shift a week and whatever. That changes sometimes. Some people are good. We have one fellow who is a volunteer, but he's sort of our stand-in substitute. And so I'm constantly contacting him to fill in a day here and day there. But if people are interested in volunteering, typically you would only be committing to one morning a week from, as Stacy said, 7:30 to around 10 a.m. would be end to end. And so that way it's not a huge commitment, but I guarantee you that if you were to join this program as a volunteer, you will look forward to that day each week.
0: That it just sounds like such a lovely thing to do. Stacy, we are just about out of time. Do you have any final thoughts? And I will give the phone number, email, and website again.
2: Awesome. Just that I'm just really grateful to all of our volunteers who take the time, and they really do care. They develop these relationships with a lot of compassion and heart, and they really do treat each of these participants like it was their own family. And you really do become friends. And so I think it's a really beautiful thing to know that you have a friend every morning just calling and checking in. And it can be as much or as little as you need it to be. But to have that reassurance, or to let, like David said, to let your family know that you have someone checking in and giving them that reassurance. I know that would have meant a lot to me when my mom was still here. And then, of course, joining our volunteer team, I think we have the best volunteers in town. I am really fortunate and privileged to lead such a wonderful group, and you would be joining really great company like David and the rest of the Caring Calls team. So we hope to hear from you, whether it's to add yourself to our list or to become part of our volunteer team. I hope to hear from everyone soon.
0: Thank you. Thank you both. Stacey Coventry, David Walker, thank you so much for being here. The number to call, 973-7848. 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That's it for me. This is Senior Talk. Thank you so much for listening.
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8: Pacific storm. I'm Paul Stevens, Fox News. A Category 1 hurricane continuing to lash Hawaii with heavy rain and strong winds, raising the threat of dangerous flash flooding and mudslides. Fox's Chanley Painter.
9: Hawaii is bracing for the worst as Hurricane Lala lashes the state with heavy rain, strong winds, and rough surf. The Category 1 storm is packing maximum sustained winds of 75 miles per hour. It's threatening severe flooding, wind damage, mudslides, and dangerous storm surge. Right now, Lala is skirting just southwest of Hawaii's Big Island, and it is not expected to make landfall.
8: And the National Hurricane Center saying the hurricane is also not expected to exceed Category 1 status. Ukraine launching a massive drone attack across Russia today, Sunday, with at least six people reported dead. Russia's defense ministry saying its forces destroyed more than 800 Ukrainian drones overnight. Hundreds of drones targeting the Moscow area, where officials say an 83-year-old man died after a drone hit his home. Another attack sparked a large warehouse fire near the capital. Five more people killed in Russia's Rostov region as those drones hit several towns and targets. What's next for Luigi Mangione following his stunning admission in court?
10: More court appearances await the 28-year-old. After pleading guilty to two federal stalking charges last Friday, Mangione is set to face sentencing on December 18th. Federal prosecutor Jamie McDonald said that he'll be seeking life imprisonment. Following his guilty pleas, Mangione admitted to fatally shooting UnitedHealthcare CEO Brian Thompson on December 4, 2024. The University of Pennsylvania grad is scheduled to appear in court on September 8th as he's facing state charges, including second-degree murder. His defense filed a motion to dismiss the charges due to New York's double jeopardy statute. Laura Cantor, Fox News.
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5: VOM weather from the Hammond Lumber Company Weather Desk.
7: Today will be pleasant with a mix of sun and clouds reaching a high of 78. Expect periods of rain tonight with a low of 62. Tomorrow will be cooler and cloudy with a chance of a brief shower or two reaching a high of 68. Tuesday will bring partly sunny skies and pleasant conditions with a high of 78. Wednesday will have a mix of sun and clouds with a high of 83. For Blueberry Broadcasting, I'm AccuWeather meteorologist Jason Caterina.
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9: Thank you for joining us, folks. This is Conquering Retirement Radio, and we get a nice round of applause. Okay, some virtual round of applause for financial advisor Derek Hewitt for joining us today. Bring up the longevity revolution. Yeah, we are living longer than we ever have before. Previous generations maybe had it a little bit easier as far as retirement planning, but today it's a lot more complicated. That's part of what we're going to talk about on today's program. Derek, how are you doing this week? What's going on with you, middle of the year here?
8: I'm doing great. Staying busy. Trying to deal with some of the warm weather, the very little bit of warm weather we get here. So summer is almost over, believe it or not, which is crazy to think. And, on to the fall, which is the busiest time of the year for us, really. I would say is the busiest time, right? We get into the fall before the holidays. There's a lot going on. And then we have a midterm election coming up this fall too. So that will add some variety into what we do and certainly add some volatility to the market and plenty of talking points for us.
9: Yeah. So we're going to cover as much as we possibly can. It brings to mind everything

0: from income planning to healthcare planning to really making sure you time that Social Security properly, all that and so much more. So it's not just, kind of changing retirement planning. It's changing perspectives. It's changing, well, this is a big one to me. We're supposed to glide down the risk that we take in portfolios as we get closer to retirement. But if retirement is 20, 25, 30 years, don't we need to take into account that longevity timeline as well? It's like, when do we start, pulling off risk from, how much we're trying to grow our retirement account? So that's something I want to ask you about in a minute. But it's just some of the numbers real quick. If you haven't heard us talk about it before, we're living in the United States in an era known as Peak 65. More Americans turning 65 every single day than at any time ever before. About 11,000 a day. It's about 4 million a year. And this is going to continue to happen through 2028 as the baby boomer generation gets older and over. So would you consider not considering longevity, maybe one of the biggest financial mistakes that people can make right now in planning for retirement?
1: It's certainly up there. A lot of folks coming in understand and are worried about outliving their money. So it's certainly a topic of conversation that comes up with every potential client or client that comes in this door. With that being said, sometimes when you start to plan for somebody, they may believe because they don't have longevity in their family that you really only need to plan till 80 or, I'll give you an example. I had a client in here about a month ago. We ran a projection, a cash flow plan, just to look at what income would look like in retirement for them. And they wanted to run it to about 80 because this gentleman mentioned that his brother didn't live very long. I think his brother passed in his 50s and his father passed in his like mid-60s. He said, "So, I don't have longevity in my family, so I don't think I'll be around, as long as you would typically plan." And what I told him, I said, "Well, what if we plan perfectly for you to live till 75 and you end up living to 90? Well, that's going to be a big problem, because now the potential to run out of money is there. And the biggest concern is not when you run out of money, it's when you realize you're going to run out of money, because at that point you're too old to start working. And you see the you'd see the writing on the wall well before. But if you're someone that's in your mid-80s, it's tough to just go back to work and start making more money now to supplement. It's not there. So yeah, so it's certainly a topic of conversation that comes up.
0: So that's an interesting perspective. It's not the day that you do run out of money. It's realizing that you might, or realizing that you will, and kind of seeing that math. And yeah, probably at that point you're obviously later in life. You're probably in your late 70s, your 80s, and going, "Oh my gosh, I keep living this way. I can see the nest egg running down." So it is definitely something we want our listeners to consider, but in a positive way, right? Let's look at this in a positive way. Our health care is better. We're taking better care of our health. It's a good thing in a way. So let's plan for this longevity. Let's plan for it both with investment considerations, with healthcare considerations, and make sure that we don't leave any of these rocks uncovered. Here's one. We've said it before, we've talked about it over the years, but here's something that can really affect your longevity and how long your nest egg lasts is, I guess, sequence of returns. I guess whatever happens with the markets the year before or the year that you retire. But we can't control what happens in the markets. How do you control for sequence of returns risk, Derek?
1: Well, for folks listening, sequence of returns really the best way to give you an idea of what that means is if you have two people, two retirees that are taking the same amount of money out of the account, say they both start with $500,000 and they're taking $20,000 a year over the next 10 years. If a person one or client one takes money out during two downturns and the other one doesn't, or the other one takes it during one downturn and not two, the amount of money that's left over is significantly different between the two. And so the person that took money out when the market was down more times is going to have significantly less money, especially if it's in the earlier years of retirement. So with that being said, what do you do to combat that? What do you do to work against that? Because obviously I don't have a crystal ball. I don't know when the market's going to go up or down. I mean, everyone has an idea, but things can change anytime. So what do you do? Well, one thing I think makes sense is to have a large enough emergency fund so that way you have cash and money to tap into when the need arises. So that's one thing. And that's one thing everybody should be doing is I like to look at least 12 months of expenses in, you know, a high yield account, something that's liquid, you know, a money market, you get a little bit of a better return there and it stays liquid, but just something that is liquid. You're there to be able to tap that money when you need it. And so if you have that option, then you can dip into it when you need to. And if the market's down, you can kind of hold off. I have a lot of clients that will, if the market's been doing good for a while and they notice their emergency fund getting a little bit down, they'll take a larger withdrawal out that time and supplement that and keep that there. So that's one reason, or one way, excuse me.
0: Yeah.
1: The other way, too, is to incorporate more guaranteed income streams into your retirement income plan. So obviously, Social Security is a guaranteed stream that's coming in regardless. Also using some sort of, you know, creating a pension within your retirement, using an income annuity as part of your plan would give you some guaranteed income. And if you can cover most of your expenses that way, then you only need to take money out of your investment accounts, you know, when the need arises. You know, maybe you're going on a trip or something, but it's not a monthly withdrawal that you need to take out from the investment. So it allows you to be a little bit more aggressive on that side and use that guaranteed income stream, your Social Security, pensions, whatever you have coming in to live and meet your everyday expenses.
0: Would you say that driving your portfolio into retirement without considering sequence of return risk and risk like right before you're about to retire, right in the beginning, could be a little bit like driving a car with the top down? Like, look, if you're driving a car with the top down, you're exposing yourself to all of the, it could start raining, you're going to get caught with the top down on your car. You know, it starts snowing. You know, you've got to cover that risk before you go out for the drive. And if you don't, if you're not, you know, considering this stuff, how soon before you get close to retirement to make sure that you don't get caught by a sequence of returns risk, how soon should you put the top down on your portfolio? Are you, is waiting a year before retirement later than you want? Like, when do you like to look at somebody's risk to make sure they don't get caught in the elements?
1: I think 5 years is a pretty good, good time frame before retirement. Also depends on your age when you're looking to retire. But for the average retiree, I think within 5 years is when you want to start to really, you know, plan accordingly.
0: Okay. And I'll ask you this then, as a financial advisor, Derek, are people doing that when they get to you? Are you getting to say, hey, I heard about this 5 years, so, you know, I'm a few years out and I thought I'd come in? Or, you know, is it a bit of a mixture, or do you still get a lot of people who are like, hey, I'm thinking about retiring in 6 months, I just want you to check my stuff and see if I'm doing okay and if I've saved enough? For you, do you feel like people are coming in early enough, or should we tell people in the air here right now, call, get in, because you're exposing yourself to risk by not doing it?
1: Yeah, I think it's a mixture, to be honest with you, on both ends. Some folks looking to retire sooner rather than later, and then others that are a little bit further out, but they want to start to plan accordingly and make sure that they're set up for retirement, and they want to know what retirement's going to look like. Mm-hmm. For a lot of folks, they don't even know the first thing to do or how to retire, and so they're coming in because they just want to have that conversation to see, can I retire? And if I can, what does that look like? And so it's really a mix across the board. There's some folks that are coming in that want to retire tomorrow. A lot of them say they want to retire tomorrow, you know, kind of joking. And but, you know, realistically, you know, it's across the board. It's folks on both ends for me.
0: Yeah. If you are going to be retiring within the next few years, I don't care if it's 6 months from now, or if you're considering, or you want to know, is it a couple of years away? Is it 5 years away? Look, this is a great window to do a review right now to make sure that you can be and stay retired. Don't go into retirement with the top down on your car. 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
0: Welcome back to Conquering Retirement with financial advisor Derek Hewitt, leading the charge today for us in the studios. The longevity revolution, it's something we're talking about today and we'll probably continue to talk about through the year. More people turning 65 every single day in the United States than at any time in history, now through the next few years. It says our baby boomer generation, kind of the end of the baby boomer generation, gets to their 65 and 66. What about, so investments are very important and sequence of returns risk, and we need to make sure our investments help us have spendability through 25 or 30 years. You know, it's not just about reducing your risk at 65. The next one I want to ask you about is healthcare. Is healthcare today protecting our assets enough? When I go to healthcare, it might be Medicare, or health events. I mean, when you think of healthcare and living 30 years in retirement, what comes to mind for you?
1: Well, you know, one thing when it comes to healthcare, an article I read recently that Fidelity had stated a 65-year-old retiring this year can expect to spend on average $185,000 on health expenses through retirement. That's not including long-term care and dental. That's separate. And so it all comes down to really when you retire and how far before Medicare or after Medicare age do you retire? And so there was another survey, a senior citizen survey for 2025, and it looked at Medicare seniors spend on average $401 to $600 a month on healthcare, and one in five spend $12,000 or more a year on healthcare. And it all comes down to, again, when you retire and how close to Medicare age or after Medicare age. And so the difference is quite substantial. And what I mean by that is people that retire at 60 can expect to pay about 91% more in healthcare expenses than someone who retires at 65 and goes on to a Medicare Advantage plan. So that's a pretty big chunk.
0: Oh, my God. Well, now when you start adding up numbers, so here's the interesting thing. Let's say you've got $1 million for retirement. I'm just throwing out a number for our listeners out there. You know, between two people or one person who's worked for 40 years, quite reasonable to be able to get there. You know, if you say $185,000 and there's two of us in retirement, that means a couple is spending $350,000 to $400,000 of their retirement savings on healthcare costs in retirement. Well, now that means to me that there's $600,000 or so left of my $1 million. On the other hand, I'm doing real simple math there, because if I go back to our first segment, it's not like the investments are completely put to sleep. You're, as a financial advisor, accounting for some continued growth, but you know, that's a big chunk, you know, 300, 400,000. Is this including or not including if you need long-term care assistance?
1: So this is not including long-term care assistance. So. That's even separate, and dental, and you know, it really what it comes down to is the fact that even if you're on a good plan, certainly when you're before Medicare age and you retire, which you can do, you just need to account for it. It can be quite expensive. I had two clients of mine who have been clients for years, and about a year, almost 2 years ago, they both retired officially and went on to Medicare. They were about 6 months apart in age. So one of them went on to Medicare, turned 65, and was saving about $1,400 a month in healthcare premiums. And then the other one, about 6 months later,
3: obviously happily was ready to jump onto Medicare at 65 and saved another close to $1,400 a month. So you do the math, it's, you know, a little under $3,000 a month they were spending on healthcare premiums that they're not spending anywhere close to that now on Medicare. So, and that's just the premiums. I mean, that doesn't account for any, if they were, had been sick, the deductibles and the coinsurance and all this other stuff. That's just the premiums before retiring. So healthcare can be expensive, and there's a lot of different ways you could pay.
0: We've done different programs on retirement blind spots and things that people are unaware of. And that's one of the reasons why you do the radio programs and all of your team does live events all around the state. But is needing coverage for health events as we get older, is this a blind spot or is this something to plan for? Is this something that you say, all right, look, we've saved this money, but we've got to realize where a lot of it's going to go. So obviously, we've got to eat and we've got to enjoy ourselves. There's going to be some of it, especially if it's been tax-deferred savings, that's going to go out to taxes. That can be several hundred thousand dollars. And healthcare costs. Would you consider healthcare costs one of the biggest, if not the biggest, expenses in retirement? Or is it, you know, more lifestyle living and taxes? Where does this fall for you on the concern meter?
3: Well, it could be. I guess it depends. It's the one thing that we can't guarantee is our health. You know, what's our health going to be like tomorrow? And, you know, it could be one of the bigger things, because obviously if you have somebody who gets very sick, their healthcare costs are going to skyrocket. Whereas if you have someone that stays relatively healthy through most of their retirement years, it's going to be a lot less money. But the thing that you need to do is just to look at these blind spots or these pitfalls and try to do the best you can to plan for them. And so one thing that we do here at Northern Alliance Financial is we are a holistic firm. And what that means is we look at a lot of different areas. So part of the conversation is asking, what do you do for your healthcare, your Medicare? Not because I do that specifically, but because I partner with independent agents who will come and work with our clients, agents that I trust and I've worked with for years, to help them make sure that they're in the right plan, and do what they can to put them, you know, in a position where they won't end up, you know, out of pocket. But at the end of the day, if you're really, really sick, you're going to have some expenses and things that are associated with that. And so another thing that we can do is make sure you have enough in your emergency fund, or we've built up enough in your investments to where if you need to take money out, you can, and it's not going to be an issue. So the sooner we can plan, the better, for sure.
0: Yeah. And taking it into account as real. And, you know, I like what you're saying, the emergency account. But, you know, what's funny, if people have a hard time spending from their emergency account, and that's exactly what it's there for. that's what you're building it up for. And this is why working with a financial advisor can help you see some of those areas that you might not, you know, you might say, long-term care, it'll take care of it later. Or, you know, my kids or, you know, the grandkids will help us out with it. That's a lot of pressure to put on your family. This is what you've built up savings for, and nobody likes spending it on healthcare. But this is what you've built up a nest egg for. The way that I'm looking at it, I'm thinking probably at least a third of your life savings is going to go out to medical costs in one way or another. And by the way, in looking at some of these tools, they can help you spend maybe 2x or 3x or 4x of what that life savings is not just to protect you. Think about how having some version of health long insurance for later on can protect that nest egg for your spouse. You know, it's not just for yourself. It's increasing what you can spend of your life savings. Now, are those old long-term care insurance policy tools, is that something that you've completely gotten away from, or is that something you ever did use? I know that was something like 20 or 30 years ago, but do you prefer tools, again, going back to a Swiss Army knife, that maybe have multi-purpose?
3: Well, there are long-term care. There's traditional long-term care insurance, which is it's very difficult to qualify for these days, and it's quite expensive. So it's not a very popular option, but that is an option nonetheless. That's like your traditional health insurance. You know, you use it or lose it. If you don't use it, you lose it. The premiums can go up and will go up. And so it becomes quite expensive. But there are more and more products that are coming out these days that can be utilized. There are hybrid policies, which are life insurance, long-term care mixed policies, where you could take a chunk of your money and you might be able to 2 or 3x the money you put in there. So maybe you put 100 or 200,000 and you get, you know, anywhere between 2 to $100,000 to $400,000, maybe $500,000, depending on your age, in long-term care benefits, which can become tax-free benefits. And then if you pass away, it also is a tax-free benefit in the form of a life insurance policy. That's one option. And there are many similar to that. But another option, too, is to work with an estate planning attorney. You know, I have two clients I'm thinking of right now where they have more money than they know what to do with. They're very frugal. They're never going to run out of money. For sure, they're not going to. And they know that. And, you know, they're currently taking required minimum distributions because they have to, or they would never even take any money out. And so what they did was they went with an estate planning attorney, one that we partner with, that estate planning

0: attorneys set them up with an irrevocable trust. Their daughter's a trustee. And what we do is we manage their investments, and then we also manage the investments in the irrevocable trust. And so every year we take their RMDs that they're required to take out, which are in the hundreds of thousands of dollars, and transfer them right into the irrevocable trust, withhold taxes, and manage that. And with an irrevocable trust, for folks listening, you know, basically the thing about an irrevocable trust is it can be protection against main spend down to get into long-term care. So basically after 5 years, each transfer is now protected. And so that account has built up quite a bit already. It's been, I think it's been about 5 years. So it's going to start being protected each and every year going forward. And they're going to use that for long-term care and healthcare expenses and things like that. But it's protected money. And so that's another option and a way to do things as well.
1: Yeah. Folks, there's many different strategies to cover your healthcare costs in retirement, but is definitely not something you just want to wing as you go into retirement. The cost today for long-term care can be anywhere from, I'm going to say at minimum $5,000 a month. I actually don't know if I've seen much lower than that. Upwards of $10,000, $12,000, or $15,000 a month. I'm not exaggerating, and I'm not trying to have you bump into the car in front of you out there while you're listening to the radio. This is how exorbitant the costs are for long-term care. But having some version of insurance, possibly attached to another kind of insurance tool, like an annuity that can offer you either income or some protection or some leverage, might be one way to protect this great nest egg you've worked so hard for. 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
1: 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So if you'd like, call the phone number, set up your time. 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You can call that anytime. By the way, that's not going to interrupt the program. 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Derek, as we go into a series of your practical guide to retirement planning, I've asked some of the other advisors on the team. I was going to ask you this one in particular. How do you start retirement planning? How do you get somebody motivated if they feel like they're behind? If they feel like I'm never going to be able to retire, or oh my gosh, I had to pay for the kids to get through college and I'm trying to pay off the mortgage, or I, you know, started my own business and I got to worry about cash flow. If somebody feels like they're never going to be able to retire, or they're intimidated, or they're overwhelmed, what would you like to say to those folks when it comes to planning?
0: Well, you know, first off, I would say that it's never too late to plan. You know, what's the saying, failure to plan is a plan to fail, you know, so even if you feel it's a little later than you would have liked to, which I think a lot of people are in that camp, then it's still not too late. And the other thing I would say is, I have folks that will say, you know, I don't have a lot, or I only have a little. And it's such a weird term, because a little and a lot mean different things to different people. And so the other thing you need to do is look at what your expenses are. And I think that's a more important number to look at, and what your debt looks like, than do you have a lot of money coming in or a little money coming in? Because obviously, if your debt is, you know, substantial and you need a lot of money each and every month, then hopefully you do have a lot coming in, because you're going to need it to cover those expenses. Whereas if you only have a little bit of debt and your expenses are low, then you don't need as much money to live. And it also depends on what you're going to do. But for folks, you need to start the conversation at some point. And sometimes I think kicking the can down the road a little bit is just easier. You know, we'll worry about that later. I don't think I'm ready yet. Give us a call. We'll have that conversation and we'll start to plan and see if you are ready. I mean, I'll be honest with someone coming in and let them know if I think they can or should retire when they would like to. And then I'll give them my honest opinion based off the facts and the information they bring in.
1: Hey, you know, if you're over the age of 50, 53, 55, 58, there is a lot that you can do to catch up. I mean, you've got catch-up contributions. We can talk about that. You've got, you know, you're consistently, hopefully, getting contributions from your employer. If you are self-employed, there are SEP IRAs, and there's different ways you can save, even, you know, larger chunks. There are a lot of things that you can do. So, behind, you know, who are you defining behind by? If you're trying to look at the neighbors across the street or other coworkers on there, don't compare yourself to anybody else. It's your situation. You know, what is it today? So it's like, it's 18,000 or something like that if you're before the age of 50. So in your retirement accounts at work. Different than your IRA, so much, much, much larger. I think it's like 24, 26, something like that you can save on your own. Then you get your match from your employer. I mean, there's a lot you can do in 4, 5, 6, 7 years. And don't forget, you know, your years in your 60s. You know, if you're able to max out, because hopefully the grown-up kids are taking care of themselves by now. I mean, there's a lot you can do by creating a chunk later on, right? You know, is any reason to feel defeated if, you know, it's taken you, you know, if the family has taken you off track in a good way, you know, through your 20s and 30s? Those are numbers that add up, you know, 30 grand a year, you know, pretty darn quickly, right?
0: Oh, sure, sure. The catch-up contribution is a big piece, and it makes sense because for a lot of folks, they're not able to put as much money as they'd like to in the earlier years because, you know, they may be raising family. Obviously, your income is lower, and it typically grows over time.

0: you can take your retirement funds from your current employer and you can move that into an outside IRA. And so someone might mention, why would I do that? Well, this could be two reasons. If you're somebody who manages these things on your own and you know what you're doing, well, you put it into an IRA and you can invest in anything you want. You're not restricted to just what your employer plan allows, which is significantly less than what is available in the market. But for most folks, they don't do it themselves. And so the other reason to do it would be because you have someone that you want to manage things for you to prepare it for retirement and manage it based off of your risk tolerance. And so a lot of folks coming in are doing just that. We're having that plan where, we're having that conversation and we're doing a risk assessment, we're doing a whole workout and putting a plan in place. And part of the plan is moving their funds into an IRA and managing it, to prepare them for retirement.
1: Yeah, I like that idea. How often though do people come into your office and ask you about an in-service rollover, or is this something you always have to explain to people? Because I got to tell you, even as much as I've been around the industry with you guys and talking with shows and TV shows that we've done, the in-service rollover, it seems like an idea that not a lot of people are aware of. Do people come in and ask you about it?
0: No, most of the time they don't. And they don't, I'll have to bring it up to them because they didn't even think that was a possibility. Yeah. And so the question they might ask is, it's not taxable. I said, no, it's a rollover. And most companies will allow it, at 59 and a half. And so it's something that I usually have to bring up to them because most people aren't even aware that that is something that they can do.
1: Yeah. So the in-service rollover, over the age of 59 and a half, I love why tax rules always have these half ages. This is ridiculous. Mm-hmm. It used to be like the RMDs, April 1, following the year you turn 70 and a half. Who in the world would write that? but it's essentially near the age of 60. So I guess at 59, you can start thinking about it. And I'd say it's a good time to look into it. I want to make sure I'm understanding it. So you're saying I can roll some, if not all, of the money from my working retirement account into a personal IRA. So we're rolling it. We're not cashing it out. Don't want anybody thinking that. Rolling it so it stays tax deferred or tax uncomplicated. Nothing has to happen. And then what? So then you're able to put it into a variety of tools. Or is there 401k less expensive because it's an employer plan? Or maybe compare, what are you able to do investment-wise by doing an in-service rollover?
0: Well, the biggest thing is that in your employer plan, the only one watching the funds and making the decisions is the employee. The employee is the only one. And so if you do not understand what you're doing and how to do it, then you're really, you're really stuck in, what we would call a target date fund. Those are pretty popular employer plan options. And what a target date fund is it's a mutual fund with a target date. Could be 2030, could be 2028. But as you get closer to that target date, that plan will put more bond holdings into your portfolio. Now, if we look back at like 2022, bonds can be safer, but they don't get a great return and they can still lose money as well. And so that's the options that you have. A lot of times employer plans have very limited options. They have to give you, conservative and aggressive and sort of middle of the row options, but some will offer more, some will offer less. The fees can be high. Sometimes they are not that high, but there's no active management or anyone making any decisions other than you, the employee, who may not even know what decisions to make. So you would put those funds into an IRA, and in an IRA, we can manage that in anything in the market. We can be active. We're watching this and monitoring it for you. Certainly you can as well. And so a lot of folks like that peace of mind, knowing that someone is managing these things with their interests in mind and knowing that we have their best interests at heart.
1: One of the things that you can do to find out exactly where you're at and risk-wise, because this is all part of the conversation of the longevity revolution, is know exactly how your retirement accounts at work are positioned, how much risk they're in, how much growth there is. I mean, I want you to think about this, listeners. When you selected those funds, when was the last time you went back and changed your allocation or added or took a look at the expense ratios or looked to see how much of what percentage is exposed in which sectors of the market? If you are uncertain what's in your retirement accounts, that is the main tool, likely the main tool to get you to your retirement, call the phone number. Let us help you with your retirement.

0: Department Account Review. 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We'll be right back with more Conquering Retirement and Derek Hewitt right after this.
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0: Welcome back to Conquering Retirement Radio with financial advisor today, Derek Hewitt of Northern Alliance Financial in the state of Maine, and a practical guide to your retirement planning. We're talking about if you're feeling behind or feeling late or feeling overwhelmed, you're not alone. Okay, the best thing you can do is take a little bit of action. If you're concerned, if you're saving enough, are you coming up shallow? Are you going to have enough for you and your spouse and your family? All of that stuff can feel overwhelming. Call that phone number, set up a time, 833-856-1384. A big, huge topic in today's retirement is the conversation around taxes. And there's everything from Roth conversions, to timing of your Social Security, to RMDs, and all different kinds of tax concepts. I want to focus specifically on this one, because there are some books and some schools of thought, and you can search on the internet. Is there a way to time your withdrawals from your retirement accounts to minimize your taxes? But that sounds like another complicated version of market timing. Do you have a preference? Is there a specific order of which way you take out from accounts? Because I've seen those as well. Or what's your philosophy on tax minimization in retirement?
2: Well, it's certainly a topic of conversation, and it just depends on the specific situation that someone is in and what their income or their income bracket is going to look like, you know, in their working years compared to their retirement years. So there are different ways to go about taking withdrawals in order to minimize taxes. And one way is to, you could start before you even retire, and that is to build up some money in some other accounts that are not taxable, or at least not taxable as much as an IRA or a 401k would be, which is obviously 100% taxable. And so the way to do that is to build up more money in the Roth, which a Roth account is no longer taxable once you pull the funds out, so that won't increase your taxable income. And also having a taxable investment account, you're only taxed on the gains there, and a lot of times it can be long-term gains, which is significantly less than, you know, what your bracket would be in your regular, you know, income taxes. And so building those accounts up gives you options in retirement, and you can use those. For example, let's say someone needs to take out a large or a fairly large chunk of money because they have, you know, some sort of emergency or something happening where they need to take out a good amount of money that would push them into another bracket. Well, now you can utilize this Roth or this taxable investment account to take some of that money out to limit the tax liability that you would be exposed to or if you were to take that out of an IRA. So that's one way to do it, but it certainly is a conversation in how to withdraw. And, you know, where you're going to be income wise as far as your tax brackets go. Because for most folks in retirement, they're going to be in a much lower bracket, but we don't know where those brackets are going to be because they could raise taxes. Taxes are lower than they've been ever right now. And, you know, the brackets are quite low. And, you know, again, you know, we get new administration comes in, they could change that. And, you know, nothing is permanent in tax law.
0: What's interesting is that, yes, they can be in a lower numerical tax bracket, but that doesn't necessarily mean or feel like they're paying less in taxes, right? Because even though it's small, I mean, think about it, paying taxes on the seed or the harvest. When you put that money in and you tax deferred it for a long time, you know, it was maybe your $200 or $400 contribution, you know, during your working years. But now when you've got to start taking that money out, it's grown. And so now there's more in taxes. There's more tax liability there. So yes, I agree with you. The tax brackets themselves have come down, but how much you owe in taxes, it might seem much, much higher. Do you get what I'm saying? Do you get what Sure. I'm laying down, Derek? You know, it's, mm-hmm. it feels like your tax obligation actually goes up in retirement. And, and here's another one. Because we're talking about like withdrawal order. I think most people, as they go to retirement, they've probably turned on their Social Security. The Social Security is not tax-free. And even though there's a couple of deductions that have been added on there, well, $6,000 per person. So when I say couple, that means, you know, if there's two of you or $6,000 for one of you, is that helping in the withdrawal order of keeping your Social Security less taxed, or you still finding that to be a big burden on some folks?
2: Well, it's the senior deduction that sticks out. That has made a big difference for a lot of folks. But at the end of the day, Social Security is still taxable. And I think for a lot of folks listening, the tax thresholds for Social Security, they've never changed since they were originally enacted. So for someone married filing jointly, if your modified adjusted gross income is $32,000 or higher, 50% of your Social Security is taxable. And if it's $44,000 or higher, 85% is taxable. Those thresholds have never changed since they were originally enacted. I don't remember the dates specifically when they were enacted, but it was many, many, many years ago. And so what you're finding is every year, more and more people are falling into a substantial amount of the Social Security becoming taxable when it never should have been originally. It wasn't designed to be, and it wasn't supposed to be, but I guess we're already past that.
0: I think those thresholds were set around 1980s, like 1983, when President Reagan instituted, and then another threshold set, I think, more for couples in the 90s, and Clinton did that. So it was both sides, both different parties actually started taxing our Social Security. So it leads me to the question then, so how do you know if doing a Roth conversion is right for somebody? Is there an age? Is there amount? Is there an age to say, oh, if you're over this, probably not, you know, probably not going to be worth my, or the exact opposite, there's any age is a good time. How do you start to determine Roth? And maybe we do have to explain a little bit what exactly is Roth conversion.
2: Sure. So a Roth conversion is basically taking advantage of a lower income tax situation for yourself, if that's where you may be, and taking funds from your 401k or IRA pre-tax accounts and converting them over to your Roth accounts, which in the year that you convert would be considered income, which is why if you are in a lower bracket or things are lower than the taxes are lower than they normally would be, you're paying a little bit less in taxes on that income you convert to your Roth. But now you're getting the taxes out of the way. It's in the Roth account, and that Roth account will grow tax free, and you can take the money out tax free as well. So it's a great place to have funds, you know, and the age to do that, it really depends. I would say you want to be careful if you do it anytime after 62, or I would say 62, because what happens is you have Medicare at 65. So when you do something in 63, and if you take too much income out, it could mess up your Part B premium and cause you to pay more in Medicare. You know, Medicare premiums. And so, but that's something, and for some people, it still makes sense. It's just something to look at. So the other thing to be careful with Roth conversions is if you are older and you are of RMD age, please, you know, you need to know that you have to take out your required minimum distributions before you do any Roth conversions. So if you're 73 and you want to do a Roth conversion, and you haven't taken your required minimum distribution out for the year yet, you need to do that first. So there are little quirks and rules. So you want to work with somebody who knows what they're doing in order to understand, you know, what it looks like and if it even makes sense for you.
0: If somebody 65, 67, 68, because you were saying, oh, hey, we got to look out for those RMDs. You have to, you know, why would somebody do Roth conversions in their 70s? I think I've heard you all talk about this. Doing Roth conversions later in life can be great for estate planning, for leaving to your spouse, leaving to the next generation. Am I right on that? Am I characterizing that right?
2: Yeah, absolutely. It can be. And, you know, it's about trying to limit the tax liability in the future. For some folks, they are concerned about that. And for some, they aren't. That's why everyone's situation is different. And it's, you know, it's a case by case.
0: Oh, okay. All right. Yeah. So like, oh, if you're concerned about estate planning or leaving, you know, as much as you can to your family or, you know, being efficient with your spending, Roth conversion can make sense. Because, I mean, somebody's going to pay the taxes, whether it's you while you're alive, whether it's your spouse. So it's kind of controlling. And again, any word right now, it seems like, you know, these tax rates that we're in right now have been called permanent. How do you feel about these tax rates being permanent through the next 20 or 30 years?
2: I think the chances of, and I'm just obviously making an educated guess here, are really my opinion. I think there's zero chance of it staying in place for 20 years, because obviously when you have a new administration come in, things can change. So it's only permanent until it's changed. So, you know, and I hope I'm wrong for sure, but you know, you never know.
0: Yeah, exactly. You know, we don't work for the IRS. We just report the rules. There's a lot of different things we talked about here today, but from taxes to healthcare, to your portfolio management, today's longevity revolution is real. We're living longer than we ever have. We're living healthier than we ever have. 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Thank you so much for listening to Conquering Retirement. We'll be back again next weekend.
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4: 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The views, statements, and opinions expressed herein are those of the individual speakers and not necessarily those of Foundations and its affiliates. The information contained herein does not constitute an offer to sell any securities or represent an express or implied opinion or endorsement of any specific investment opportunity, offering, or issuer. Any discussion of performance or returns is not indicative of future results. Any discussions of specific strategies are for informational purposes only and have been provided to help determine whether they may be appropriate for your specific situation. If applicable, the primary goal is converting retirement assets into a Roth IRA is to reduce the future tax liability on the distributions you take in retirement or on the distributions of your beneficiaries. Each individual investor's situation is different, and any ideas provided may not be appropriate for your particular circumstances. Comments regarding a particular client's experience may or may not be the same as another client's experience and is not an indication that any client or prospective client will experience the same or a higher level of future success or performance. Foundations only transacts business in those jurisdictions where it's properly registered or is excluded or exempted from registration requirements. Registration as an investment advisor is not an endorsement of the firm by securities regulators and does not mean the advisor has achieved a specific level of skill or ability. Nothing herein constitutes a recommendation that any security, portfolio, or securities or investment strategy is suitable for any specific person. No legal or tax advice is provided. 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
7: Lala is pounding Hawaii with torrential rain and dangerous winds. I'm Ann Carrick, Fox News. The storm is far from finished despite narrowly missing direct landfall. Experts predict the worst yet to come, with some areas continuing to face power outages. Fox weather meteorologist Katie Byrne in Honolulu.
8: Hawaii Governor Josh Green is confirming that one person has died in a storm-related car accident over in the South Point area of the Big Island. One spot right outside of Hilo on the Big Island has already picked up more than 3 feet of rain, and lots of the hotels around here are preparing for the possibility of outages. They have flashlights ready for guests just in case, but we know already more than 100,000 customers have lost power in Hawaii. Most of those outages, of course, are over on the Big Island, where roughly 70% of customers who live there are without power and going into the overnight in the dark completely.
7: Those destructive hurricane force winds responsible for that 70% power outage on the Big Island. At least 5 people died as severe storms, heavy rain, and flooding hit Indiana. First responders rushing to rescue people from rising waters. Indianapolis Mayor Joe Hogsett.
9: I could not have imagined that we would ever see this flooding at a 30-year level, let alone beyond.
7: Hogsett is urging residents along the White River to evacuate. At least 95 people and 45 pets were rescued Saturday as floodwaters rose along the river in Indianapolis. A 19-year-old is under arrest after a shooting at Virginia State University early Saturday. 5 people were wounded. Officers found Cameron Harris of Henrico, Virginia, hiding inside a dorm room closet. Police say Harris is not a student at the university. 5 people ages 17 to 23 suffered gunshot wounds, one critically injured. The shooting happened outside campus dorms just after 1:30 Saturday morning. 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
7: One person is dead, 4 other wounded during a shooting at an outdoor concert in Lexington, Kentucky, Saturday evening. Police responding to Charles Young Park about 6:48 p.m., reporting no known suspects. Lexington Police Chief Lawrence Weathers asking the public to cooperate with investigators as they search for the person or people responsible.
20: We need a whole community to come together because this is not just one issue, one problem. This affects everybody and affects a lot of people.
7: 2 of the 4 people wounded are children ages 4 and 14. Police say the surviving victims have non-life-threatening injuries. Luigi Mangione pleaded guilty Friday to federal stalking charges in the 2024 killing of UnitedHealthcare CEO Brian Thompson outside a Manhattan hotel. Questions remain regarding New York State murder charges. Fox's CB Cotton in New York City.
13: He confessed in federal court to targeting UnitedHealthcare CEO Brian Thompson. He said after years of back pain, he tracked down the location of the insurer's conference by pretending to be an investor. He told the federal judge in part, quote, "Before traveling to New York, I used a 3D printer to make part of a gun. On the morning of December 4th, 2024, I shot Mr. Thompson in Manhattan

0: and he died. I knew what I was doing was illegal. Mangione's defense team now argues that this admission and Mangione's guilty plea on federal charges of stalking resulting in death would make another trial a violation of New York's double jeopardy laws.
1: Federal sentencing is scheduled for December 18th. The Manhattan DA's office says it remains committed to pursuing its case against Mangione, with prosecutors seeking life in prison. Nearly 2,500 measles cases are reported this year across the U.S. Utah and South Carolina together account for nearly half of those cases. On a per capita basis, Utah now is the nation's hotspot for measles outbreaks. I'm Ann Carrick, and this is Fox News.
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10: Today will be pleasant with a mix of sun and clouds, reaching a high of 78. Expect periods of rain tonight with a low of 62. Tomorrow will be cooler and cloudy with a chance of a brief shower or two, reaching a high of 68. Tuesday will bring partly sunny skies and pleasant conditions with a high of 78. Wednesday will have a mix of sun and clouds with a high of 83. For Blueberry Broadcasting, I'm AccuWeather meteorologist Jason Caterina.
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11: 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I'm Chuck Igo, a former Navy Second Class radioman and longtime New England broadcaster. This time around, our Maine Veteran Spotlight shines on Major Charles J. Loring Jr. of Portland, Maine. Loring was born October 2, 1918, to Charles J. Loring Sr. and Irene Loring. His parents were very active in the community, often noted in the Portland newspaper Society columns. Charles Jr. was a member of the Church of the Immaculate Conception Choir in Portland, and he performed with the ensemble at concerts around the state. Loring was also a student of piano and was noted as performing at many recitals. In 1933,

0: 1973, a younger brother, John, passed away at the age of 11 due to pneumonia. Charles went on to attend Chevres High School, where he was a noted athlete as a quarterback on the football team, and he was active in other school organizations, including appearances in various school productions on stage, and he served as president of the school's Junior Red Cross chapter, and in 1936, he was elected the Chevres High School senior class president. Charles Loring Jr. graduated from Chevres High School in 1937, one of three seniors who achieved honors-level grades. Following high school, Loring attended the Maine School of Commerce and then held jobs at the F.G. O'Hara Fish Company and, just prior to his enlistment in 1942, at New England Shipbuilding Corporation in South Portland. In March of 1942, Charles J. Loring Jr. enlisted in the Army at the age of 23, taking his oath of enlistment in Portland before heading off to boot camp. That was followed by U.S. Army Air Corps pre-flight school at Maxwell Air Force Base in Montgomery, Alabama, getting underway in May 1942. Following graduation, Loring received his wings and was commissioned as a second lieutenant. In December of 1942, Loring was assigned to the 22nd Fighter Squadron, 36th Fighter Group of the 9th Air Force, flying out of Juana Diaz, Puerto Rico, mostly tasked with anti-submarine patrols protecting the Panama Canal and the Caribbean areas. The 36th Fighter Group returned to Charleston, South Carolina, where the pilots who had been flying P-39 and P-40 aircraft began training with some of the newer P-47 Thunderbolts. In April of 1944, the 36th Fighter Group was sent to England and were based at RAF Kingsnorth in Kent, tasked with missions of reconnaissance, fighter escort, and interdiction against German targets in preparation for Operation Overlord. Following the D-Day invasion of Normandy, Loring had been awarded a Distinguished Flying Cross for his action in the areas of Coutances, France, that resulted in the destruction of 10 enemy armored vehicles. For the remainder of 1944, he and his group continued to fly air support missions. On Christmas Eve 1944, Loring's mission had brought him over Belgium when his P-47 was hit by enemy artillery as he strafed ground targets. Having safely landed his aircraft, Loring was captured and then spent the remainder of the war as a prisoner of war. 3 days before VE Day, May 5, 1945, Lieutenant Charles J. Loring Jr. was liberated from that prison camp. Loring returned home for the summer of 1945, at which point he married the former Elsie Colton. Following the cessation of hostilities, Loring remained in the U.S. Army Air Corps and was promoted to captain. He worked in a number of administrative roles, including recruitment in Seattle, Washington, and teaching at the Armed Forces Information Schools in Pennsylvania and New York. In 1947, the U.S. Army Air Corps officially became the United States Air Force, and prior to the outbreak of the Korean War in June of 1950, Captain Loring was attached to the Air Force's advanced training program, Air University. He remained on faculty for the next 18 months. On February 3, 1952, Loring was reassigned to the 23rd 53rd Personnel Processing Squadron in California and then deployed to South Korea as part of the 8th Fighter Bomber Wing 5th Air Force. His initial duties was to supervise training replacement pilots before they were assigned to combat units. During that time, he flew with the 36th Fighter Bomber Squadron and the 80th Fighter Bomber Squadron. In July 1952, Captain Loring reported for full-time duty with the 36th, returning to combat duty full-time and now flying the F-80 Shooting Star jet fighter aircraft. Their primary missions were close air support, airstrikes, and interdiction sorties in support of the UN ground troops. By November 1952, Loring had completed 50 combat missions. The UN Forces Command then commenced a push called Operation Showdown against two targets, Triangle Hill and Sniper Ridge, some 28 miles north of the 38th parallel. The Chinese forces had amassed their largest artillery stronghold yet in the Korean War, with hundreds of large caliber guns, rocket launchers, and anti-aircraft guns. The Air Force was tasked with eliminating as many of those positions as possible. Late morning, November 22, 1952, Captain Loring led a flight of four F-80s on patrol when they received notification of an artillery concentration near Sniper Ridge, and it had pinned down UN ground forces in the area. Despite having been informed of a number of anti-aircraft guns, Loring's group went to the coordinates, where Loring commenced a dive bomb run. Loring's aircraft was struck several times head-on, which disabled the aircraft and it started visible fires. His wingmen suggested he abort the mission, but instead, Loring resumed what appeared to be a standard bombing run headed straight for the Chinese batteries. He then increased his downward angle and accelerated directly into the Chinese position. Loring was killed instantly on impact, and the Chinese artillery position was completely destroyed. As his remains were never recovered after the crash, Captain Charles J. Loring Jr. was officially listed as missing in action, presumed dead. Loring's family, including his wife, Elsie, and his father, Charles Loring Sr., were notified that he was, according to eyewitness reports from his squadron, most likely dead. He was listed officially as missing in action. The United States' involvement in the Korean War ended July 1953, and by December, Loring's family had been informed that the pilot's actions were indeed heroic and that Captain Loring had been approved for the Medal of Honor. In a Portland Press Herald interview in April of 1954, Charles Loring Sr. stated that the Air Force had informed the family of the Medal of Honor nomination, but they had withheld that information from the public owing to the one possibility that Captain Loring might still be alive and held as a prisoner. An announcement of honors in that case for the pilot might have resulted in harsher treatment, including torture, from his possible captors. Along with the news of the honors, Captain Charles J. Loring Jr. was promoted to major. On May 5, 1954, Elsie Loring and her children were presented with the Medal of Honor on behalf of Major Charles Loring by President Dwight D. Eisenhower, along with the announcement that the newly built Air Force Base in Limestone, Maine, would be named Loring Air Force Base. Loring's Medal of Honor citation noted his daring actions above and beyond the call of duty and concluded with, quote, Major Loring's noble spirit, superlative courage, and conspicuous self-sacrifice in inflicting maximum damage on the enemy exemplified valor of the highest degree, and his actions were in keeping with the finest traditions of the U.S. Air Force. Along with the Medal of Honor and Distinguished Flying Cross, Major Loring was also the recipient of the Purple Heart with Oak Leaf Cluster, the Air Medal with 11 Oak Leaf Clusters, the Presidential Unit Citation, American Campaign Medal, National Defense Medal, European African Middle Eastern Campaign Medal with 6 Campaign Stars, the World War II Victory Medal, the Korean Service Medal, the Korean Presidential Unit Citation, Korean War Service Medal, United Nations Service Medal, Korea, Air Force Longevity Service Ribbon with Oak Leaf Cluster, and in 1985, Major Loring posthumously received the Prisoner of War Medal. Loring became one of 4 U.S. Air Force Medal of Honor recipients in Korea. Major Charles J. Loring Jr. is remembered in many ways, including the 1957 renaming of a portion of the East Deering Expressway as the Charles J. Loring Memorial Highway in Portland. The Portland AMVETS chapter bears the name of Charles J. Loring Post 25, and the Combined Enlisted and Officers Club at Kunsan Air Base in South Korea bears his name. Chevres High School has a display featuring Major Loring's story, replicas of his medals, as well as his high school diploma. And near Loring's family neighborhood on the tip of Portland's peninsula on Munjoy Hill, Loring Memorial Park was dedicated in the year 2000. Although Loring's remains were never recovered, there are 2 cenotaphs, a memorial marker noting his life. One is located at Calvary Cemetery in South Portland, Maine, and the other at Arlington National Cemetery. Loring was survived by his wife Elsie and their 2 daughters, Charlene and Aldor, his father Charles J. Loring Sr., as well as 4 brothers and 2 sisters. Major Charles J. Loring Jr., Medal of Honor recipient, was 35 at the time of his death. In closing, I'm Chuck Eingo, and we thank you for listening to Maine Veterans Spotlight.
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0: Welcome back to the Maine Veterans Spotlight, a collaborative effort with the Maine Association of Broadcasters, Wreaths Across America, Portland Media Group, the University of Maine System, Bennett Radio Group, Blueberry Broadcasting, and Rangeley Community Radio. I'm Chuck Igo, a former Navy Second Class radioman and longtime New England broadcaster. This time around, our Maine Veterans Spotlight shines on 5 Medal of Honor recipients from Maine, all recognized for their gallantry in action at the Second Battle of Fort Fisher in North Carolina, January 13 through 15 in 1865. Navy Quartermaster Edward R. Bowman of Eastport, Navy Quartermaster William Dunn of Lisbon, Navy Quarter Gunner Daniel Milliken of Saco, Azalea Savage of Anson, and Othniel Tripp of Gardner. The Second Battle of Fort Fisher was the largest land-sea battle of the Civil War, resulting in the awarding of 54 Medals of Honor. The heroic joint assault on the Confederate Gibraltar of the South closed Wilmington's port and hastened the war's end. The second battle was launched on January 13, 1865, spearheaded by the naval assault, which included a number of ships, such as the sloop of war, USS Ticonderoga, the ironclads USS Monadnock and USS New Ironsides, the USS Santiago de Cuba, a sidewheel ship refitted with a full complement of guns, and the gunboat USS Seneca. The armada closed to within 1,000 yards of the fort as the naval bombardment of the fort continued into the next day, January 14. That opened the gates to the eventual shore assault by some 8,000 Union troops led by Major General Alfred H. Terry. Of the main contingent involved in the battle, and, as is not unusual for the time, not much is known of the individuals. All who survived the Civil War, and with the exception of Azalea Savage, lived post-war lives back in Maine. Ordinary seaman Azalea Savage was born in Anson, Maine in 1846, and he joined the Navy out of Boston as a teenager. He was assigned to the USS Santiago de Cuba, a converted sidewheeler, and his duty at the Fort Fisher assault on January 15th was to take part in the landing party. As noted in his Medal of Honor citation, when the landing party to which he was attached charged on the fort with the cheer and the determination to plant the colors on the ramparts, ordinary seaman Savage remained steadfast when more than two-thirds of the Marines and sailors fell back in panic during the fight. When enemy fire shot away the flagstaff above his hand, he bravely seized the remainder of the staff and brought his colors safely off. Following the American Civil War, Azalea Savage was discharged from the U.S. Navy. He returned to civilian life in his native state of Maine and established a family post-war, marrying Eliza B. Savage. It's not clear how many children they had, but as evidenced by the approved pension application filed by his widow, it supported Eliza B. Savage and other family members following his death. On February 3, 1882, at the age of 36, Medal of Honor recipient Azalea Savage was lost at sea aboard a cargo vessel during a heavy gale and snowstorm on the Atlantic coast. His burial status is recorded as lost at sea in the Atlantic Ocean with no recovered remains, according to military and veteran records maintained by the U.S. Department of Veteran Affairs and the Congressional Medal of Honor Society. A memorial interment for Savage took place November 5, 2015, at the Central Maine Veterans Cemetery in Augusta. Navy Quartermaster Edward R. Bowman was born in 1826 in Eastport, and he worked the sea. In his late 30s, he volunteered for service in the Navy, joining out of Portland and assigned to the USS Ticonderoga, where he served as quartermaster, thanks to his years of experience on the water. The Ticonderoga was involved in a number of previous engagements, including the December 1864 First Battle of Fort Fisher. It was during that battle that one of the Ticonderoga's cannons exploded, killing 8 and wounding 12 others, including Quartermaster Bowman. Bowman was treated and returned to duty, leading into the January assault. As noted in his Medal of Honor citation, despite severe wounds sustained during the action, Quartermaster Bowman displayed outstanding courage in the performance of his duty as his ship maintained its well-placed fire upon the batteries on the shore and thereafter as she materially lessened the power of the guns on the mound, which had been turned upon our assaulting columns. Following the conclusion of the war, Bowman returned to the sea and earned his ship's master certification in 1869. At the time of his death, he was 72 years old and passed away in Eastport after falling ill. His obituary noted he was survived by 3 sons and a daughter. Medal of Honor recipient Edward R. Bowman was laid to rest in Hillside Cemetery in Eastport. Navy Quartermaster William Dunn was born in 1834 in Berwick, Scotland. His parents, Thomas and Alice, and their children emigrated to Maine and settled in Lisbon. William Dunn first went to sea with merchant ships as a teenager, and he joined the Navy by 1851. He served on the Navy's USS Cyane and the USS John Adams early in his enlistment, and in an interview with the Brunswick Times Record in 1890, recounted several colorful tales and sea stories of their encounters with native peoples near Nicaragua and in the Fiji Islands. They also saw action at home, providing safe haven in 1855 for local officials in San Francisco who were in need of protection during a lawless period in that city's history. Committees of vigilance were basically warring factions of the populace who had taken the law into their own hands. Dunn also served on the gunboat Monticello, as well as tours of duty aboard the USS Sabine under Commander Ringgold, the Alabama, the Florida, and eventually the newly launched Monadnock. In 1858, William Dunn had returned home and married Susan Whitney in Hollowell, Maine, then re-enlisted in the Navy at the onset of the Civil War in 1861. By 1864, Dunn was assigned to duty on the brand-new USS Monadnock, a Miantanamo-class monitor gunship made of wood and then plated with sheets of armor, as well as outfitted with several large guns. The Monadnock was commissioned in Boston in late 1864 and set to sea for duty as part of the Atlantic Blockading Squadron. William Dunn's role as quartermaster involved the actual operation of the ship's navigational utilities, and it was during that second battle of Fort Fisher that the Monadnock took up a position, dropped anchor, but continued to run the engines in order to power the ship's gun turrets. During the heavy bombardment, Dunn directed his seamen to keep the ship's position steady and held his own position on deck under heavy fire from the fort. Quartermaster William Dunn's Medal of Honor citation reads, "With his ship anchored well inshore to ensure perfect range against the severe fire of rebel guns, Quartermaster Dunn continued his duties when the vessel was at anchor, as her propellers were kept in motion to make her turrets bare, and the shooting away of her chain might have caused her to run aground. Disdainful of shelter despite severe weather conditions, he inspired his shipmates and contributed to the success of his vessel in reducing the enemy guns to silence." After the war, Dunn returned to Maine and lived in Lisbon with his wife and 3 children. He worked as a shoemaker in Bath at Frank Brown's Shoe Store. He was active in the Kennebec Naval Veterans Association, the Masons, and several other civic groups. Medal of Honor recipient William Dunn passed away in March of 1902 at the age of 68, survived by his wife, 2 sons, and a daughter. He was laid to rest in the West Bowdoin Cemetery in Bowdoin, Maine. On Memorial Day 1902, Navy Commodore John O. Shaw spoke as part of a large remembrance service in Brunswick, citing Quartermaster William Dunn's service and bravery, but pointed out Dunn's unassuming and quiet manner as being a strong and notable quality. Chief Bosun's mate Othniel Tripp was born in 1826 in Gardner, Maine, and joined the U.S. Navy some years before the outbreak of the Civil War. He was widowed during his time in service when his wife Mary passed away at the age of 47. That was in 1863 in Gardner, Maine. At the time of the Second Battle of Fort Fisher, Tripp had advanced to chief and was serving aboard the USS Seneca. Tripp took part in the landing party from the Seneca in its attempt to take the fort through the gap that had been opened up in the stockade thanks to the steady barrage of big guns from the assembled naval force. His actions were noted by the Seneca's commanding officer and noted in the annual report to the Secretary of the Navy, 1865. Chief Bosun's mate Othniel Tripp, who charged through the gap in the stockade, I would bring to your notice as, in my opinion, deserving of a medal. I am very respectfully your obedient servant, Montgomery Sicard, Lieutenant Commander, U.S. Navy, commanding U.S. Steamer Seneca, Rear Admiral David R. Porter, commanding North Atlantic Squadron. That action was noted in his Medal of Honor citation, also noting he was the one who took the lead when the assaulting force was hesitant to proceed through the breach. Not much else is known of the Medal of Honor recipient Chief Bosun's mate Othniel Tripp, other than he was, like the others, presented his Medal of Honor in the summer of 1865. Finally, of the five main sailors recognized for their actions at the Second Battle of Fort Fisher is Medal of Honor recipient quarter gunner Daniel Milliken. Milliken was born in Saco, Maine in 1841 to William and Sarah Milliken, and he had a sister, Martha, who was born in 1854. Milliken enlisted in the Navy in 1861 when he turned 20, with his official enlistment listed as New York. That he was immediately made a quarter gunner had indicated that he had previous maritime experience, and it's believed he was working on ships at the time of his enlistment. He reported for duty on the USS New Ironsides in 1862, and the ship was officially commissioned in Philadelphia that August and put to sea as part of the Atlantic Blockade Squadron off the Carolina coast. The New Ironsides was a single-class armored steamship with a powerful battery of guns and saw lots of action from 1862 through 1863, including one engagement in which the ship absorbed more than 50 hits without severe damage. It took part in the shelling of Fort Wagner and Morris Island in Charleston and spent the fall fending off Confederate torpedo boat attacks. The New Ironsides took part in the First Battle of Fort Fisher in December of 1864, having joined the lead elements of the naval bombardment, and it did so again in January 1865 for the Second Battle of Fort Fisher, when the ship took a position 1,000 yards from the fort and spent 2 days unleashing its guns on the now weakening stronghold. On January 15th, the New Ironsides redirected its firepower upon the remaining Confederate shore batteries, preventing the opposition reinforcements from reaching the breach. Navy quarter gunner Daniel Milliken's Medal of Honor citation noted Milliken's steadfast performance with his gun mount for the actions in both engagements and his constant expertise while under fire. Milliken, along with seven others from the USS New Ironsides, received his Medal of Honor in August of 1865. After the war, Daniel Milliken returned home to Maine. He married Azealia Edwards of Raymond, Maine in August 1866, and it was here that they established a home and a farm. At some point, Azealia passed away, and Daniel Milliken remarried. His second wife, Frances, died in 1886. In 1890, Daniel Milliken's health deteriorated due to consumption, leading to his hospitalization at the Tougas, Maine Soldiers' Home, now the Tougas VA Medical Center. Milliken died of consumption on May 3, 1899, at the age of 58, hometown listed as Raymond, Maine. He was buried in Riverside Cemetery, East Raymond, alongside his second wife, Frances Milliken, with an initial plain white VA marker bearing only his name and date of death. In 2015, a memorial ceremony was held on July 4th at Riverside Cemetery in Raymond to honor the Civil War Medal of Honor recipient Daniel S. Milliken. It was organized by the American Legion Field Allen Post 148 in collaboration with the town of Raymond. The event, attended by approximately 50 people, included Navy official representatives, veterans, town officials, Civil War reenactors from the 3rd Maine, the Boy Scouts, and firefighters. It marked a significant effort to recognize Milliken's overlooked legacy after more than a century. A key feature of the ceremony was the dedication of a new white granite footstone at Milliken's gravesite, which previously bore only the simple VA marker. The new stone prominently features an image of the USS New Ironsides, a depiction of the 1861 style Medal of Honor, Milliken's name, and the award date of August 30, 1870. This installation, funded through community donations, aimed to properly commemorate his service as a quarter gunner during the Fort Fisher campaign. The event concluded with a three-volley musket salute by Civil War reenactors, followed by taps. The five U.S. Navy sailors from Maine, Seaman Azalea Savage of Anson, Quartermaster Edward Bowman of Eastport, Quartermaster William Dunn of Lisbon, Chief Bosun's Mate Othniel Tripp of Gardner, and Quarter Gunner Daniel Milliken of Saco all went to sea in service to our country and all performed admirably above and beyond the call of duty. In closing, I'm Chuck Igo, and thank you for listening to Maine Veterans Spotlight.
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16: I'm Paul Stevens. Hurricane Lala pounding Hawaii despite missing a direct hit.
17: Hawaii Governor Josh Green is confirming that one person has died in a storm-related car accident over in the South Point area of the Big Island. One spot right outside of Hilo on the Big Island has already picked up more than 3 feet of rain.
16: Fox Weather's Katie Byrne in Honolulu. One person killed, four others hurt in a mass shooting during an outdoor concert last night in Kentucky. Lexington Police Chief Lawrence Weathers.
18: We need a whole community to come together because this is not just one issue, one problem. This affects everybody and affects a lot of people.
16: And police arresting 19-year-old Cameron Harris of Henrico, Virginia. This in connection with Saturday's shooting at Virginia State University. Five people hurt, one critically. 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

hangs in the Lewiston Elementary School, renamed in McMahon's honor. Of the many family memories made, his brother recalled the night when he and his girlfriend were driven by Tom to and from the Montello Junior High School Winter Carnival dance. That was just ahead of Tom's flying out of nearby Auburn, Maine Airport and head to Vietnam. His high school classmates noted Tom's love of adventure and was described as a really good guy. As a teenager, his vehicle of choice was an old hearse. His brother Michael described Tom as a wild and crazy guy who liked to do things on the spur of the moment and have fun, but he was always humble. Michael also noted a trip in Tom's hearse to Pennsylvania with some family and some friends. Their destination was their sister's house. While he stopped for gas, the attendant looked in the back and inquired if the body in the back was alive, to which Tom replied, no, he wasn't. That prompted the attendant to step away from the vehicle and told Tom to finish pumping his own gas. After high school, McMahon took some postgraduate courses in the hopes of enrolling in college. He also held jobs at the Libby Mill and Lewiston Auburn Concrete Company. Thomas McMahon took the oath of enlistment for the U.S. Army in Portland, Maine in 1967, and following boot camp, McMahon attended and graduated from Medical Combat School at Fort Sam Houston in Texas. In October of 1968, McMahon was deployed in Vietnam to Quang Tin Province, assigned as a combat medic to Alpha Company, 2nd Battalion, 1st Infantry Regiment, 196th Light Infantry Brigade, part of the America Division. Having completed his training as a medical specialist, he joined the unit shortly after his deployment, serving in the challenging environment of I Corps Tactical Zone. In Quang Tin Province, McMahon's primary duties involved providing immediate medical support to his fellow soldiers during routine patrols and operations in hostile terrain. As a senior medic, he administered first aid under fire, monitored unit health during field movements, and assisted in treating injuries from ambushes, booby traps, and other combat hazards common to the area. His role required close coordination with company leadership and radio operators to respond swiftly to casualties amidst the dense jungle and rice paddies where the Viet Cong and North Vietnamese Army forces operated. Alpha Company's operations were part of the America Division's efforts in Quang Tin Province. These efforts followed broader brigade activities, including reinforcements during the 1968 Battle of Cam Duc and ongoing patrols to counter NVA rebuilds after the Tet Offensive, building tension through ambushes and sweeps in the region. McMahon's unit participated in high-risk maneuvers that escalated amid reports of increased enemy activity in the region. During his tour of duty, McMahon was wounded on January 28, 1969, but returned to action. By March 19, 1969, in Quang Tin Province, Republic of Vietnam, his unit encountered heavy enemy fire. Several members were struck and in need of assistance. The action, as noted in his Medal of Honor citation, was described as follows. Specialist McMahon, with complete disregard for his safety, left his covered position and ran through intense enemy fire to the side of one of the wounded, administered first aid, and returned with him safely. He returned through the hell of fire to the side of a second wounded man. Although painfully wounded by an exploding mortar round himself while returning the wounded man to a secure position, Specialist McMahon refused medical attention and heroically ran back through the heavy enemy fire towards his remaining wounded comrade. He fell mortally wounded before he could rescue the final man. Army Specialist Thomas J. McMahon, aged 20, was initially listed as missing in action, but subsequent information made public in early 1970 clarified that he had indeed lost his life on that day, March 19, 1969. He was returned home and buried in Mount Hope Cemetery in Lewiston, Maine. His service record includes his military recognitions awarded: the Bronze Star, Purple Heart, the South Vietnam Military Merit Medal and Gallantry Cross and Palm, the National Defense Service Medal, Vietnam Service Medal, Vietnam Campaign Medal, the Army Presidential Unit Citation, the Combat Medical Badge for performing medical duties under fire, Good Conduct Award, and a Marksmanship Badge. Some of those awards were posthumously presented to McMahon's family in early 1970, and in August of 1970, Army Spec 4 Thomas J. McMahon was posthumously presented the Medal of Honor. On hand to accept the award from President Nixon was McMahon's mother, along with his siblings Michael, Robert, and Patricia. In the fall of 1970, the city of Lewiston announced that the North Temple School would be rededicated and bear the name of Thomas J. McMahon. The school currently hosts a permanent display in honor and memory of Spec 4 McMahon. His classmates of Lewiston High School

0: people, class of 1967, including former Maine Governor Paul LePage, have maintained ongoing tributes to their fallen friend, including the 2017 dedication of a granite bench in Lewiston's Veterans Memorial Park, honoring the memory of Thomas McMahon and other class members who served in Vietnam, and in 2019, the establishment of the Thomas J. McMahon Scholarship Fund, helping aspiring graduates pursue a future in healthcare. In 2003, one of McMahon's close friends from their time in Vietnam, Doc Kaiser, shared the following recollection in an online tribute. Tommy was my boss in Alpha Company, and I was most likely the last person to see him alive. I was a platoon medic, and he was the senior aid man in Alpha Company. We were ambushed at the base of Hill 187 in an old abandoned cemetery overgrown with jungle vegetation and bisected by a low rock wall. It was very foggy that March 19th morning. After I was wounded and crawled back to the relative safety of the wall, Tommy came over to check on me, and I passed him my morphine supplies. He slipped over the wall, and that was the last I ever saw of him. It was several years before I realized he had been awarded the Medal of Honor. He had admonished me on several occasions to not take chances and expose yourself to enemy fire, and yet that is exactly what he did himself. No one deserves the Medal of Honor more than Tommy. He was one of the most courageous men I ever knew. About 10 years ago, I made a visit to Lewiston, Maine to see Tommy's final resting place. When I asked the caretaker at the cemetery if he could look up Thomas McMahon's gravesite, I thought it would take him a while to find it, but he said, "Sure, I can show you where Tommy is," and he led me straight to him. I'm glad that the people of Lewiston remember you, Tommy. I know I will never forget you. In closing, Army Medical Specialist 4th Class Thomas J. McMahon, Medal of Honor recipient, answered the call and performed far beyond the call of duty. His was an albeit short life that touched many people in positive ways. I'm Chuck Igo, and we thank you for listening to Maine Veterans Spotlight.
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2: Welcome to the Maine Veterans Spotlight, a collaborative effort with the Maine Association of Broadcasters, Wreaths Across America, Portland Media Group, the University of Maine System, Bennett Radio Group, Blueberry Broadcasting, and Rangeley Community Radio. I'm Chuck Igo, a former Navy Second Class Radioman and longtime New England broadcaster. This time around, our Maine Veterans Spotlight shines on Medal of Honor recipient First Lieutenant Robert Waugh, born in 1919 in Cumberland, Rhode Island, who moved to Maine after high school. His parents, John and Emma, had three children, John, Mildred, and Robert as the youngest. In a 2003 interview with the Attleboro Chronicle, Mildred described her brother as hell on wheels as a boy. Aside from a penchant for skipping school, Robert attended grammar school and high school in Cumberland and graduated in 1936. His first job was at the Howard and Bulloff American Machine Company in Attleboro, Massachusetts, and soon after moved to Maine with his parents when his father took a job with Edwards Manufacturing in Augusta. Older brother John had been finishing his studies at Rhode Island State College, and Mildred had just enrolled at the Rhode Island State Teachers College, so both remained behind. Robert got a job with his father's employer and worked as a machinery overhauler in his father's department. In 1938, Robert joined the Maine National Guard. On December 1, 1939, he enlisted in the Army Air Corps with the desire to become a pilot. He began at Langley Field in Virginia as a line mechanic. In February 1941, he was transferred to Losey Field in Puerto Rico, where he became a supply sergeant. When the Air Corps rejected his application for air cadet training, he elected to transfer to the infantry and then applied to officer candidate school. He was assigned to a training cadre at Camp Walters in Texas. His appointment to OCS came through, and he graduated at Fort Benning in December of 1942. Following his graduation, he married Helen Sable of Phoenixville, Pennsylvania, on December 11, 1942. Their wedding took place in Jonesboro, Georgia. Second Lieutenant Robert Waugh was assigned to Camp Shelby in Mississippi and reported to the Custer Division, the 339th Infantry Regiment of the 85th Infantry Division. In August of 1943, they transferred to Camp Coxcomb in California for desert warfare training. In October, the division was moved to Fort Dix, New Jersey for final preparations before deploying to North Africa. Older sister Mildred said her brother Bob visited an uncle in New Jersey before shipping out, and he said, "Goodbye, Uncle Al. I won't be back." It was prophetic. The 85th arrived in Casablanca on January 2, 1944. After amphibious training in Algeria, they embarked for Naples, arriving on March 27th. Lieutenant Ra wrote when he could and sent part of his pay back to his family, asking that some of it be spent on Mildred's summer school tuition at Boston University. After the landings at Salerno and Anzio, the Allies pushed towards Rome. The 85th Division was assigned to break through the strong defensive positions of the Gustav Line. Largely through Waugh's efforts, the 339th captured an anchor point in the all-important Gustav Line in mid-May 1944. Stretching from the Tyrrhenian Sea to the Adriatic coast, it formed a continuous barrier designed to delay the Allied advance toward Rome. And it featured several formidable mountains, including Mount Camino, Monte Cairo, and the ever-formidable Monte Cassino on its path. The path ran across the narrowest portion of the Italian peninsula from the Adriatic to the Tyrrhenian Sea. Monte Cassino was home to a Benedictine abbey, which had been established in the year 529. It became the most critical point of the Gustav Line. The abbey itself was not fortified, but German paratroopers had established a network of powerful defensive positions on those mountain and hills along the line, which overlooked the Liri Valley, whose crossing provided the main pathway to Rome. Control of this ground meant control of movement through central Italy. On the night of May 11, 1944, more than 1,600 Allied guns opened fire along the entire front, the start of the Battle of Monte Cassino. On that day, Lieutenant Waugh took his troops into battle, advancing up a hill at the southern portion of the Gustav Line near Tremenzuoli, Italy. Single-handedly, Waugh captured six enemy bunkers, leaving dozens of enemy combatants dead and dozens more taken prisoner. 3 days later, on May 14, 1944, Lieutenant Waugh

0: captured two more enemy emplacements. His troops had provided covering fire while he advanced and tossed grenades into each, flushing out the German defenders and dispatching them if they did not surrender as they emerged. Then he reorganized the position and redirected the German machine guns to support American attacks on the adjacent hills. Following the battle, the Army reported, quote, almost single-handedly, Lieutenant Waugh broke the Gustav line, killing 30 Germans, capturing 25, and destroying 6 enemy bunkers and 2 pillboxes. Lieutenant Waugh and his men had overwhelmed an entrenched German force twice their size. Although he survived this harrowing experience almost unscathed, just 5 days later, when leading his men at Ytre, Lieutenant Waugh was mortally wounded by shrapnel, May 19, 1944. Lieutenant Waugh was survived by his wife Helen, his parents John and Emma, and siblings John and Mildred. Army First Lieutenant Robert Waugh was laid to rest in the Sicily Rome American Cemetery and Memorial in Nettuno, Italy, near Anzio. His actions had been duly noted, leading to an unusually fast approval of the recommendation for the Medal of Honor. Major General Henry Terrell Jr., commanding officer, 22nd Corps, presented the medal to Waugh's wife, Helen, at Fort DuPont, Delaware, October 14, 1944. The Medal of Honor citation reads as follows. In the course of an attack upon an enemy-held hill on 11 May, 1st Lieutenant Waugh personally reconnoitered a heavily mined area before entering it with his platoon. Directing his men to deliver fire on 6 bunkers guarding this hill, 1st Lieutenant Waugh advanced alone against them, reached the first bunker, threw phosphorus grenades into it, and, as the defenders emerged, killed them with a burst from his Tommy gun. He repeated this process on the 5 remaining bunkers, killing or capturing the occupants. On the morning of 14 May, 1st Lieutenant Waugh ordered his platoon to lay a base of fire on 2 enemy pillboxes located on a knoll which commanded the only trail up the hill. He then ran to the first pillbox, threw several grenades into it, drove the defenders into the open, and killed them. The second pillbox was next taken by this intrepid officer by similar methods. The fearless actions of Lieutenant Waugh broke the Gustav line at that point, neutralizing 6 bunkers and 2 pillboxes, and he was personally responsible for the death of 30 of the enemy and the capture of 25 others. He was later killed in action in Ytre, Italy, while leading his platoon in an attack. 1st Lieutenant Waugh was 25 years old at the time of his death. His home of record in
1: New York. Here's Mom Donnie declaring New York is in a budget crisis.
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11: Front. I'm Paul Stevens, Fox News. News that at least one person has been killed so far as Hurricane Lala continues to sweep across Hawaii. Fox Weather's Katie Byrne in Honolulu.
12: We've already seen the damage it's caused over on the Big Island, where the governor says we've already seen a number of homes damaged. More than a dozen roofs have been ripped off. Two homes have been completely swept away because of just heavy rainfall. One spot on the Big Island has picked up more than 3 feet of rain. So mudslides are also possible. That's something that officials are looking out for. Officials here are also warning people that these winds could pick things up and send them flying as projectiles because of how strong they are. The good news is the worst of it for us is hitting in the overnight hours, so no one's really outside.
11: And almost 70% of the Big Island has reportedly lost power because of those winds. Hawaii Governor Josh Green already declaring a state of emergency. Meantime, in Indiana, at least 6 people, including a 4-year-old boy, have died as devastating flooding sweeps across that state. Rescue operations underway. Some areas got more than 11 inches of rain in just 2 days, pushing rivers to record levels. Fox Weather meteorologist Adam Klein with the latest.
13: Flooding along the White River, all because of a week of really, really heavy rain. A lot of these communities getting up close to a foot of rain, and it's taken a couple of days, but that all working its way down into creeks, into rivers. And really, the last couple of days, we've seen some serious flooding across these regions where some people have been told to evacuate their homes along the White River. What's coming up next? We still have that stationary front, but finally, a little bit of movement from some of the heaviest rain. Yes, it could still rain, but that heavy, heavy rain beginning to work its way a little more off towards the east. So the heaviest rain today, probably shifting more towards the mid-Atlantic. You're still seeing some heavy rain, but really think Pennsylvania getting down towards D.C.
11: Numerous flood watches are in place today. 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
15: That heat's going to be out there for one more day.
16: Temperatures being 30 degrees above average.
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17: VOM weather from the Hammond Lumber Company Weather Desk.
18: Today will be pleasant with a mix of sun and clouds reaching a high of 78. Expect periods of rain tonight with a low of 62. Tomorrow will be cooler and cloudy with a chance of a brief shower or two reaching a high of 68. Tuesday will bring partly sunny skies and pleasant conditions with a high of 78. Wednesday will have a mix of sun and clouds with a high of 83. For Blueberry Broadcasting, I'm AccuWeather meteorologist Jason Caterina.
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6: Joining us now in studio is Brewer Police Chief Christopher Martin. Welcome back.
26: Hey, thanks for having me. Great to be here.
27: Thank you for coming back. We appreciate it.
6: So I noticed the Maine Wire first reported the incident involving a child who was reportedly poked by a discarded needle on the Brewer Riverwalk. You mentioned that's how you first learned about it. How did that all take place?
26: Yeah, they did a live posting. So the father of the child who got poked, he called the Maine Wire reporter because they're close friends. And he said, hey, my kid just got poked with a needle. What do I do? And the advice was to go to the hospital. So father and son en route to the hospital. The wire reporter goes down to try to find the needle so that he can bring it to the hospital for testing. And they do this video post. And then staff came in and said, you better look at the main wire. So I took a look at it. I called Steve Robinson and I said, Steve, can you put me in contact with this reporter? I really need to get the information to find out what the heck happened.
0: Well, I know from our previous conversations how important the Brewer Riverwalk is to the community. It's so beautiful. How is the city reacting to that news?
26: Well, initially, we have to find out what happened. And the second thing is we need to make this park safe. One person being poked, one kid being poked is one too many. It shouldn't happen. Needles in our parks, it shouldn't happen. It does, it can, but it shouldn't. And I don't want to turn this into an acceptable thing in Brewer. This should be all hands on deck, and that's the way we're going to treat it. So we called the other departments, Public Works, Parks and Rec, Fire Department, and everyone went down en masse, and we cleared that entire waterfront trail, looking in the bushes along the shoreline, trying to remove anything that could be hazardous to anybody visiting it. We found a total of 3 needles. They all were along the riprap and high water mark of the river. One crack pipe in the bushes and one needle cap. But we were able to, within an hour, be able to say, hey, this park is clear. It was really special because nobody complained about going down to do this manual searching. Our river walk is the crown jewel, and everyone takes so much pride in it. And when a child gets poked with a needle, it was important to all of us. And we went down and made sure that that was taken care of. The second thing is the needle that did poke the child was behind some bushes in the mulch. So obviously somebody had used in the park at some point, and this little critter was out behind the bushes and got a hold of it.
27: We did a podcast with a gentleman who was running for city council for Bangor, and he mentioned to us over a year period, there was over 350,000 needles passed out in Bangor. So obviously they're probably going to show up everywhere. Am I right?
26: Yeah, well, they do, because the people that are using them are mobile. They walk around, they go places. So it's just not going to stay in the area that is passed out. But the other thing is the river. If you follow along the railroad tracks along the Penobscot River on the other side from us, there are a lot of abandoned encampments that used to be along there, and the ground is covered in needles. And guess what happens when you have storms and the wind? It goes down in the river. I've talked to people that were out in boats and saw needles float by. There are needles washing upon people's properties down in Orrington and Hamden. So this is also a pollutant. And talk about the forever chemicals that are getting into the waterway and stuff. When we had the encampments on Kandestag Stream, that stuff was getting in the water. So they're going to be transported down along the river. You're going to have that issue. And you're going to have people that are just taking their needles and using them wherever and then throwing them away in the public.
0: For those that may not be familiar with it, can you walk us through the reported Devin Anderson incident? What happened there?
26: Yeah, Devin Anderson had been locked up at the county jail in a probation hold, and he was released on a Friday because he had been in jail for over 40 days and could not get representation. He was indigent and couldn't get a lawyer. So the judge released him because of a due process argument. He came out in the community, showed up in Brewer, actually followed a woman around Hannaford on a Sunday. She went to staff and said, this guy's really creeping me out. Can you help me? Staff called the police. Police came up. We removed him. We gave him a harassment warning. We gave him a trespass warning. And then on Monday, he's back in the Hannaford lot. He picks out a woman who's in her car, gets in her car while she's in it. He starts rubbing his genitals through his clothing and then reaches over and grabs her arm and says, why don't you help me with this? And she was terrified. She's screaming, get out, get out, get out. Eventually, he does get out. We go up there and we arrest him. He's on probation. He had been released. He shouldn't have been released. He had already been locked up prior on 2 other probation violations. The reason why he's on probation stemmed from an incident in Bangor in which he grabbed a female officer and he grabbed her by the hair and beat her head against the pavement, putting her in the hospital concussive. So that's why he's on probation. He's transient. He came to us from the West Coast, Oregon area. His criminal history from California to Oregon is the same as what we're seeing in Maine. And there you have it. He's on probation, homeless, serious mental health issues, and then he assaults a woman in Bangor, follows around. So his victimology, he selects females, and he stalks them, and he grabs them. So he gets arrested on his first probation violation for that. And he's new criminal charges, so he's put on bail. And then you fast forward a period of time, and he follows another woman in downtown Bangor and assaults her. So now he's locked up on his second probation violation. Another new charge, a charge of violation of bail, and another new set of bail conditions. And then fast forward to the July Brewer event where he's released from jail. Now he's back in on his third probation hold, multiple violation of bail charges, and new criminal conduct on top of that.
27: So I guess what you're saying is there's no justice in this. You guys arrest him. He goes to jail. He doesn't get an attorney, so he can't be prosecuted. And then he gets out again?
26: Well, you got to look at the system. There's systematic failures here. And the first question is, what happened? Why did it happen? And how do we prevent it? So I started working the phones, and I spoke with the upper levels of probation parole. And I said, please explain to me how he got out. I want the explanation, because this is what's happened to Brewer. And I also want you to explain to me, if you release him again, what are you going to do to properly monitor him so this doesn't happen to anybody else in Brewer? The answer was they didn't even know he was released. They were unaware that he had been released. And then the other piece of it, they said, well, he's got serious mental illness. Well, that's not my problem. I don't care if he's serious mental ill, if he belongs in an insane asylum, if he belongs in a jail, but he doesn't belong in the street. He didn't belong in Brewer, and he didn't belong in that woman's car that day. How was this story going to end? Was it going to be a carjacking? Was it going to be a rape? Was it going to be a murder? Who knows? So it shouldn't have happened. There was a breakdown in the system. So the next step was I talked to the prosecutor's office. I talked to the sheriff. Hey, what do your records show? And the bottom line is he was locked up. He was greater than a month. He's indigent. He could not get representation, which I don't understand why, because we have a public defender's office, and I think that they're certainly not anywhere near as overloaded with work as our prosecutors are. But yet, he can't get one, and on the basis of a due process violation, he's released on that, and then bad things happen. It was a failure. Now, part of this, I think you can blame the legislature. They passed the bail reform, the in, the out. We've talked about that in the past. Somehow they thought that this was going to save money, and perhaps it has on jail costs, but it certainly doesn't make the streets any safer because there's no accountability. What do you care if you're out getting into trouble every single day and you walk around with 15 sets of bail condition? What's the difference between 15 sets and 25 sets? And each new set you get meant that you committed new crimes while out on bail. Nothing happens. So what makes them behave? It used to be you had a contract. This is a social contract where you get your freedom, but you behave. And if you can't behave in society, then you're going to go sit in jail, right? But that doesn't exist. That bail reform really screwed things up, and it did not make Maine more safe. It's made us less stable. And the other piece to this is there have been several reforms to the probation system to be more of a rehabilitative and social working thing. But I don't understand for the life of me how, if you're on probation, there's an assumption there that somebody's monitoring you and making sure you're doing the right things, attending counseling, take your medication. Well, in the case of Devin Anderson, that wasn't happening. Why even put him on probation? You're just checking a box. Doesn't mean anything. So we got to fix the system. We have to have better communications. There's no reason why when you run a person for warrants that NCIC couldn't also tell you if they're on probation. Currently, the only way we can check is we got to get to a computer and enter their name through a database online. Well, when an officer's in the field, that's not going to happen. And if you're asking a dispatcher to do that on every single person we talk to, they got other calls to deal with. So why are we operating these silos to make it more difficult? A lot of these people don't tell us they're on probation. And the only way we're going to find out is if we punch their name through an independent search. That's easily fixed. It takes a little bit of money. And suddenly they're in the NCIC, you run their name on the radio, and you have it. They're on probation. So those are things that we could fix. I think we need to take a really strong look at why can't we get representation for indigent defendants. Currently, right now, I had a meeting with the district attorney's office last week with Chelsea Lins, and currently there's over 90 people that are locked up in jail on serious offenses that cannot get attorney representation and are indigent. And if that can't be resolved within a short period of time, then you have this due process constitutional crisis, and therefore they get released. So think about this. 100 people of some serious things in jail that can't get an attorney, even though we have a public defender's office that oversees all of this indigent defense, and yet they could be released in the street within the next few weeks. this makes zero sense. So it makes you wonder, for when they passed all the laws and this gets sketched out and designed, is this an intentional effect or is it a result of extreme incompetence? It's one or the other.
0: And you know who gets the brunt of the blame is, oh, the police, they're not doing anything.
26: Yeah, the police, the prosecutors. The blame is always pushed onto the judges, always pushed onto the people that are the front facing the public. If we have needles in Brewer, then it's got to be because Brewer's not doing the right things. And let's not look at how poorly managed the SSP needle programs are, because it is. It's a travesty. It's been a hot mess forever. And there's your root cause. It's poorly managed with very little accountability. But yet, we're going to get blamed if these things pop up. Not the policymakers, not the creators of this. People get released, bail reform. We're getting the blame because people experience the results. And really what they have to look at on a lot of these issues is, how did this come to be? Who created this darn idea? And who voted for it? That's where the blame lies, not us. This is the hand we're dealt. And we do the absolute best we can to achieve the mission of safety and security. And I think Brewer does a fantastic job with that. But nonetheless, it makes it very, very challenging.
0: You are listening to Cue Point Podcast. I'm Karina Quirk, co-hosting with my husband, David Quirk, and we are having a conversation with Brewer Police Chief Christopher Martin. So the big question for listeners to think about is, what is going on with the Public Defender's Office?
26: Yeah, because no matter what happens, whether it's one of their state employees and whether one of them takes a case or declines a case, if you take an outside lawyer that's getting paid by the state, that's still overseen by the Public Defender's Office of who's approved and what they can take and what type of cases. It's all under this umbrella. So if you're having this log jam, we can't get people to represent. Ultimately, it's under the umbrella of the Public Defender's Office or system within the state of Maine, and it needs to be fixed, and it needs to be fixed like yesterday. There's no excuse for this. And if this was the private sector, what you do is you look at outputs, you look at performance measurements in your matrices, and at the end of the day, you're going to have these check-in points saying, how are we doing? Is the plan working? Are we achieving anything? If we're not, then we're going to restructure, recalibrate, and go in a different direction. And at some point, if you're just dumping money, money, money, money, and you have nothing to show for it, you're going to end it. So none of this happens. In this government world, realistically, these things aren't happening. And people should be looking at, what are we spending for resources? What are we achieving as a result of it? Do we need to change directions? Do we need to tighten things up? Where are the accountability pieces?
27: We have heard a lot of these transients have come from out of state. Why do you think they're coming from all over the country to the Bangor area?
26: We are the land of milk and honey, the promised land. I've talked to two people within the past week. Why are you here? What brought you here? One was out of Bar Harbor, and they said, well, we were told this is where all the resources are at. We had another person who came from New York, and they actually told us that a police officer bought him a bus ticket, told them to go to Bangor because there was lots of stuff for them in Bangor. And they ended up over in Brewer because they felt that they were safer in Brewer than they were in Bangor. Brewer is a safe place, and I guess now that's also the word traveling through the homelessness community, too, is come to Brewer because you'll probably not get beat up as much or something like that. But they are coming from all over. These aren't anecdotal. We hear about these all the time. Bangor hears this all the time. We have lots of people coming from away. And somehow, and I don't know on what platform, but word is getting out, not just throughout the state of Maine, but throughout the country, that if you come here, there's stuff for you. In the state of Maine, I can kind of explain that more because we've set up these service hubs. You have service hubs that are known like Bangor, Lewiston, Portland, Augusta. So people know that if you get to one of those major hubs, there's a concentration of resources available for you, much more so than you might have in Mars Hill, Maine. So that might explain the migration from over the state, but from out of the state, somehow information is getting out there. The reality of this is that we aren't flush with resources. It's not there. And whatever this promise is of all these resources, it's not there. And the message probably should be, folks, we can't help everybody. We don't have the means or the methods to help everybody. We had a family that showed up. I believe they came by bus from out of state to Bangor. It was a mother and a father and three children, all under the age of five. And the father had a job offer in Ellsworth, Maine. but they had no vehicle. They had no money. They show up in Bangor, ask for some help. Bangor kindly put them up at the Vacation Land Inn and Brewer for one night. And then at 11 o'clock at checkout time, they had no place and no way to get to Ellsworth. So they're out in a hot day under the shade of a tree. Phones are dying. City Hall's involved. My officers are involved. We're trying to figure out how we can help. Ultimately, an employee from the city of Brewer, our assessor, she actually drove them to Ellsworth. So that was really cool. So we got them there. But Ellsworth had the programming for family shelters, which I guess we don't have a lot of that. So there was nothing here for them. We really didn't have anything that's going to help them connect. I started placing some calls. I went out and I talked to three different people experiencing homelessness, to three different cases, and I would talk to them and I would say, what's going on in your life? What's your plan? How long have you been homeless? Do you have a caseworker? One particular individual, he said, yeah, I have a caseworker. And I said, who is it? I don't know. What entity? I'm not sure. And I said, okay, I think you need to go over to CHCS and let's make sure we get you connected, because wandering around here, you're not going to solve this problem. So let's take your time and let's focus it on something that'll get you ahead, not behind. Then I went back to the office. I started working the phones. So I called over to Bangor Public Health. I talked to the lady in charge of the homelessness program for providing vouchers for housing. And I said, please tell me how it works. I really don't know. I'm trying to navigate a system so if I meet somebody on the street, I can point them in the right direction. And if I don't know, then my people underneath me certainly don't know. And these cards, these rack cards that we pass out, 211, as far as I'm concerned, that doesn't amount to a hill of beans. We're just checking a box and it's a waste. So I want to tell somebody something that's impactful and meaningful and actually solves a problem. So they explained the program to me. And then I said, oh, great. Can I connect somebody to you? No, we don't do direct referrals. We contract through these nonprofits. And then the nonprofits do the screening and the referrals to get on the magic list, the voucher list. So you got about three or four nonprofits that are connected into the system. The most prominent one is the PATH program through CHCS. So I called the lady in charge of that and I said, please educate me on how this works. And we had that discussion. And the bottom line is they are not flush with cash. There is not a plentiful supply of places for people to go. And the list is a waiting list, and it could be a waiting list for quite a while. So that's problematic. And somehow, perhaps maybe a more effective messaging should be, we have limited capacity. If you come, we may not be able to help you. That might be more truthful to people as they decide where they want to land. The other thing is when you look at this housing first model and how you get on the list, it's like a behavioral matrix or assessment. For example, if you lost your job and you couldn't pay your rent and you got evicted, and it's summertime and you're out on the street and you're living in a tent and you got a gym membership and that's where you shower and you're working full time in a restaurant. You're not in trouble with the law. You don't have any psychiatric illness. You don't have a drug problem. But you're truly down and out because if you need to get another place, you need the first month, last month, and security deposit. That could be $3,000, $4,000. How are you going to do that? So this is the situation. They get on the list, the bottom of the list. And this is a fluid list. So the ones that go to the top of the list are, do you have substance use disorder? Are you drug addicted? Do you have co-occurring or psychiatric issues? And are you chronically homeless for over a period of time? That doesn't mean couch surfing. Couch surfing doesn't count. It's like out on the street. And have you had adverse contact with law enforcement, i.e. been arrested in the past year? So if you're checking those boxes, chronically homeless, some mental health problems, I've got substance use disorder, and I've been arrested because I'm not behaving well, you're at the top of the list. Now, let me ask anybody out there in the listener land, if this initial investment, let's just say this case is going to cost you $10,000, and you put $10,000 toward fixing this. The thought is if we can put them under four walls and a roof, then they'll be acceptable to the service programs that are offered and they'll get in a better place. Maybe it's true, maybe it's not. But what happens if the behaviors continue? You've now picked somebody who has a recent history of bad acting, and we're going to put them into a place, so whether they're in a tent or you're in an apartment, if the behaviors remain the same, what have we done? You're eventually going to get evicted for that conduct. You're going to impact your neighbors. And what's that $10,000 do for you? Now, what happens if we take that working couple and we take that $10,000 and we invest in them and suddenly they don't need public assistance a year from now? was that a good investment? Yes, it was a good investment. So maybe we should manage this like you manage an investment portfolio. You have some really safe investments, you got some medium risk, you got some high risk, but put most of your effort in the safe investments. So out of this homeless community, you know, you're going to have segments of people that are homeless by purely circumstance, which is going to be a small segment of that. And then you're going to have a larger segment of people that are drug addicted and have mental health issues. And you have a very small segment of people that are critically mentally ill that probably need to be in an institution. So we're dialed in, our programming is dialed in on this middle ground of people that you're getting in trouble with the law, you're using drugs, and you're resistant to services. It's not because services haven't been offered. It's because I don't want services. I don't want to change. That is not homelessness. That is a lifestyle choice. The people that are displaced and have no other options, that's homelessness. But yet they're at the bottom of the barrel when it comes time for the services that they need, which would be money and a hand up to get into housing. The people at the top end that are critically mentally ill should be in a place where they're being cared for. Well, those places aren't around. And then this medium group is gobbling up all of your resources and you have nothing to show for it, or you have very little to show for it. There are success stories. But if we had a tally today and you said, how many people in this general area are we counting as homeless? Is it 150? Is it two? Is it 250? I would surmise it's not more than 250 people. Out of that segment of 250, how many are truly homeless because of circumstance that are doing the right things? They just don't have the resources to get back on their feet. That would be a very small slice of that. Why aren't we helping them? Now they're no longer considered homeless, right? You've got some wins. Why aren't we devoting more resources to the people who should be cared for that can't care for themselves? We could do that. Now you've removed that segment. And now we start looking at our more risky investments, but are still good investments. But you should be able to have some skin in the game. You got to accept the programming. You got to accept the help. So that's one thing. The other piece to this, what I learned is it took me 3 hours to kind of work the phones and navigate things. And what I'm hearing or my understanding is this is a tiered approach. This is not a one and done. We're going to make an appointment. You're going to show up. You're going to have another appointment. You're going to have to follow through. Look, when somebody's life is inside out and they're addicted to substances and other issues, they don't keep an Outlook calendar. They're not on task. This system, it's not going to work that way, especially if they're resistant. You've got to be able to get them where they're at, and you got to make it easy. It has to be an easy system to navigate. And I don't think it is. I don't think it's delivering as effective as what we could, keeping the clientele in mind, if that makes sense.
0: As we wrap up, you're not only the Brewer Police Chief, but you're also the Fire Chief. How's your team over there?
26: We're doing great. We're fully staffed, and knock on wood, a lot of places aren't fully staffed, but we are. Fire department is doing well. We had a couple of new hires. They're just doing exceptional. The rock stars. On the police side, again, we've had some new hires, rock stars. We now have 5 lady police officers, and they are rock stars too. They're just a very capable bunch, and they keep us all in line. The boys are typically messy. They don't do their dishes, and they don't cover the plate in the microwave, so things blow up everywhere. And for the first time, these ladies, they make them toe the line. They got to pick up after themselves and stuff. So
0: sounds like our house.
26: But no, we're doing great. The fire department, we bought a used ambulance from Old Town. And the reason being is we wanted to have that as a backup, number one, in case we had a critical event, but number two, we've had some ongoing concerns about the sustainability of Northern Light Capital Ambulance, and those concerns still exist today. So if the worst were to happen and we didn't have that arrangement anymore, then we want to be operational quickly so people at Brewer don't go without. So the big challenge we have right now is now that we have the ambulance, and it's a beautiful ambulance, now we got to fill it with the right stuff. So we're working on that. We've got a couple grants out there we're waiting to hear back on. Hopefully, if it comes through, then we'll have that ambulance all staffed up the way it's supposed to be, and we're deployable. So no complaints here. We're doing good, and we're having a good time. And at the end of the day, it's about the culture. And on the PD side, we're currently working on our 3-year strategic plan, and we should be ready to launch that in about a month and a half, 2 months. And we've solicited input at all levels from the department, so it's really exciting. And we're going to retool everything around that as far as our focus on performance. And it's all in different pillars of community engagement and drug issues. But it's going to help us even have more of a laser-like focus on the things that matter most, with input on as to how to get there from everybody in the department, from the lowest ranking positions all the way up, so that we have this buy-in because we're all in it together. And then I'm going to repeat that same process with the fire department after we get the PD done. So I'm really excited about the future. I really enjoy the people that I serve with, and there's not a day I don't look forward to going in.
0: Brewer Police Chief Chris Martin, thank you so much for joining us. We truly enjoyed it.
26: Thank you so much, and be back some point in the future.
0: Absolutely.
27: We certainly appreciate the education.
26: Thanks.
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0: Joining us now in studio is president of Covenant Help Foundation, Brad Coffey. Welcome to the program.
21: Thanks so much. Glad to be here.
27: Yeah, thank you for coming in. We do appreciate it.
0: Tell us, what do you do?
21: I raise money and I participate in advocacy efforts for Covenant Health, which is a company based in Massachusetts that has here in the state of Maine four health-related organizations and a number of them outside of the state of Maine in New England and the Northeast.
0: What is your responsibility related to St. Joseph Hospital?
21: I'm the lead development person at St. Joseph Hospital, so I'm very engaged right here in Bangor.
0: You have an upcoming event, Commit to Community. Can you tell us about it?
21: Yeah, this is a super fantastic community event that is in its eighth year, and it's on September 27th on Sunday morning, happening at Broadway Park. This is an event that we're very grateful to Quirk Auto and Quirk Chevrolet for having been our presenting sponsor since the inception. It's a 10K run that's a competitive run where we'll have probably 150 or so people out there running. It's a 5K run that is a little less competitive, but a lot of fun for people like myself who might not be as competitive, and a 5K walk and a kids obstacle course.
0: And now all of the funds go to the SAFE program, which we've had Carrie Capaldo on here from St. Joseph Hospital, one of the leaders of that program. So if anybody wants to listen to that, it's an hour-long, two-part series, and it's very detailed about the SAFE program. Tell us, why is it so important to support the SAFE program?
21: Well, I think everyone knows somebody who has been a victim of violence. I know that we talk about lots of health-related problems that impact people, and they're all important. But the trauma that someone experiences when they have been harmed by someone else, particularly someone who's been harmed sexually, is permanent. It really is deep. And our program is there for those people when they're in their period of greatest crisis. And it's there not only to help them then, but to help make sure that they get the resources they need to recover as effectively as possible. This event is the primary source of the funding for the program. It's an expensive program because it's all salaries for nurses, and they provide extraordinary care. They're highly skilled. They have many certifications in what they do, and the work they do requires a tremendous amount of training. So it's not an inexpensive proposition. And the reimbursement model for what they do is just not favorable. As a hospital here in Bangor, Maine, St. Joseph Hospital does a lot of really good things. We're a Catholic faith-based organization, and we have a huge commitment to serving people who come in who can't pay, who have an inability to bring insurance to the table. And these nurses provide that care without any consideration for whether someone has the resources to pay.
0: What is the goal amount?
21: The goal of the event is to raise $250,000. And we chose that figure because we know that that will cover the majority of the expense of the program. We don't expect to cover the entire expense. The hospital itself helps fund some of the program with profit from other parts of the hospital. We subsidize this program, but it's our goal to cover as much as we can through community support.
27: Yeah, we've met some of those safe nurses, and you're right, they are incredibly trained. And I know when Kern and I are talking to them, they take this very serious, and they do such a great job. So if you can't walk or they're not going to be over there, how else can they donate to that program?
21: Our event has a donation option on it, like all of these events, and someone can make a donation right through the event website. Just Google Commit to Community. It'll come right up. There's a button to make a donation, and I'd love for people to donate. As of right this very minute, we're about 90% of the way toward our goal. We have about $225,000, almost $226,000 in monies that have been raised. So we're about 24 and change shy of that goal. It's always the hardest part with these events to raise that last little bit. So if someone decides to make a gift of $10 or $15 or $20 and someone else decides to do the same thing, that's how we get to the finish line.
27: But you can also go over that goal if we can get a lot of donations, right?
21: We would love to go over that goal. Yeah, that would be wonderful.
0: Because you don't only service the Bangor area, they service clients throughout the state, was my understanding.
21: Yeah, if you look at where people come from who end up in our emergency department, they could be a resident of just about any part of Maine or beyond. It is a program that's well known throughout the state. Our nurses are regarded very highly by their peers at other hospitals. They've been advocates at the state level over many, many years now, and other hospitals often refer people to our hospital. Law enforcement throughout this region knows that this is a really strong program. So oftentimes people come up from down in Blue Hill, down in down East Maine, Washington County. They'll come down from Dover, Foxcroft, and beyond to Bangor because this program's here. A lot of hospitals will have one or two people who are certified in caring for people who are victims of violence or victims of sexual assault, but nobody has a program quite like ours that's 24/7 where you're going to get someone for 5 or 6 or 7 hours of time, which is really necessary, again, for someone who may have been severely traumatized by someone else.
27: With all the hospitals struggling to stay in business, I think this is very important to keep this program here in Bangor, Maine.
21: Absolutely. We know that there are programs that are shutting down in many hospitals due to financial pressures, and we're not unique. We have our own financial pressures at St. Joseph Hospital, and I know that we've all read in the newspaper about other hospitals in the region that are experiencing financial pressures. So offering programs that don't pay for themselves is a challenge, but many people in this region knew Sister Mary Noberta, who's still alive and well, by the way, so you still may know her. And she always had a commitment, she and her fellow Felician sisters, to caring for the underserved. It's right in our mission statement. So we would not be a Catholic faith-based organization if we didn't do things like that.
27: Yeah, I remember a story. I was at the hospital for some reason, and I was staying overnight, and she walked into the room and said, "What are you doing here?"
21: She was a real hands-on president, yeah, for sure. Her successor, Mary Prublo, was very similar in that regard, and we're blessed to have Greg LaFrancoise, our president now, who you'll find in the cafeteria having lunch with employees or patients' family members. He's a real hands-on guy as well.
0: 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Very detailed podcast covering every inch of this program, and it's Sexual Assault Forensic Examiner is what the SAFE program stands for.
21: That's right.
0: You are listening to Q Point Podcast. I'm Karina Quirk, co-hosting with my husband, David Quirk, and we are having a conversation with president of Covenant Health Foundation, Brad Coffey. Well, speaking of the emergency department, you have quite the project going over there at St. Joseph Hospital.
21: Yeah, we do. Let me say, first of all, thank you to Senator Susan Collins, who's been terrific at supporting many of the hospitals in Maine over the last several years, including St. Joe's. We've received four years in a row. We missed 1 year because Congress wasn't able to reach a budget. Appropriations that have helped us significantly, and this is the biggest. She was able

0: So how many emergency rooms do you have now?
1: We have 23, and it's a little bit of a misnomer to use the word rooms because some of these are not actually rooms. Some of them are patient care bays. But when you add it all up, we're at 23. So we have 16 treatment rooms, and then the rest are these bays. We also have a section of the hospital that's dedicated for fast tracking. If you walk into our emergency department way down the hall, you take a left and we have patients go there for lower acuity care. So we're going to go from 23 to 31 total areas to treat patients.
2: So will there be an increase in physicians as well, or are you just expanding the space so that you're able to triage more?
1: Yeah, we don't expect that we're going to have to spend more money on more staff, to your question. We are not going to care for a lot more people because of this expansion. We're just going to treat them better in a space that is more dignified. If you come into our hospital today, you'll see on a given evening an emergency department waiting space that is packed, sometimes with people in the hallways, sometimes people lying in beds in the hallways. This will alleviate that stress.
0: So do you think people are going to the emergency room because they don't have their own doctor? Is that what's going on?
1: I think that that's a significant part of it. We've seen a real challenge trying to locate people here in Maine who are primary care providers. So there are a lot of individuals who don't have a primary care provider. They don't have somewhere else to go when they come to the emergency department. We also have demographics that I think tend to bring more people to the emergency departments. And those are people who have doctors. But if someone has some type of a pain in the evening and they call their doctor and they can't get in to see the doctor, oftentimes they'll be told, you should go to the emergency department. And that's more common with an older population. So I think that's part of the reason why we have that as well. And that's likely to continue too.
2: Now, we know your goal amount. What is the time frame?
1: It's our hope to start the construction in the spring of next year, 2027, and have the project finished about 16 months later in 2028, probably July or August of 2028. It all depends upon the fundraising though. We have a goal of raising at least $5 million on top of what we have currently by the end of this calendar year. And we know that that's going to be a challenge, but we'll be asking every single person in the community for support.
2: Okay, to clarify, you still need to secure $8.5 million for this project. You are aiming for a total commitment of $5 million by December of this year, and that would leave $3.5 million into next year and the following year. Senator Susan Collins has already secured $6.8 million, and then you had some other funds that you've already raised, and that total amount brings you to the $17 million needed for this expansion project of the emergency department. Did I get it right?
1: That's right.
2: For those that may want to get involved, how would they get involved?
1: Reach out to me. I'm available. I would love to have people get involved in this project. Just call our foundation office. Call us directly, 207-907-1740.
2: 207-907-1740 to get a hold of Brad Coffey. So how will the new space be configured?
1: If you are on Center Street looking at St. Joe's, you would see the ambulance bays to the left. We will build a rectangular 6,800 square foot building that will be essentially perpendicular to the existing space and will attach to the existing space. The ambulance bays will get moved from where they are currently into the middle area of the existing ED. So as you drive in, you will park where there is now a White House that will be knocked down, and you will come into this new building, this new emergency department, and you will be greeted with a waiting room that will be almost three times the size of the existing waiting room. You'll have someone there actually to meet you and greet you. You won't have to walk down a hall and around a corner. The person will make it easier for you to have a private conversation as opposed to now where you sometimes might feel like your friends and neighbors are listening in. If you have a lower acuity issue, might be a sprained ankle, for instance, there will be a fast track area right off of that waiting room where you can get in quickly and get out quickly. This will reduce the amount of time that someone spends in the emergency department by quite a bit. But if you need to be treated for something that's more serious, you'll go down through the right-hand door and you'll go into a large open area where there'll be a centralized nursing station where the nurses will be able to see all the rooms. It'll be much better for our staff compared to how it is now, where some of the rooms are sprinkled around areas that are not as visible to the nurses. If you have a higher acuity matter, you may go into a different area. And then finally, we will have a dedicated space in this new emergency department for behavioral patients. And while we are not a behavioral hospital and don't aspire to become a behavioral hospital, we have plenty of

0: patients who end up at our hospital with behavioral health needs. And an emergency department is a tough place for someone who's undergoing a mental health problem. It's just a tough place for anyone. But if you have schizophrenia or if you have some type of paranoid delusions, that could be really trying for that patient. So we want to make sure those patients have a special place that's more conducive for them and for our staff to help them. So that'll be further inside the existing emergency department, away from where the more routine emergency department encounters take place. And then finally, we'll have a dedicated space for the safe nurses and for those patients coming in for that program. And they will be away from everyone else. They'll have more privacy. They'll have a space where if they're in there with a loved one, they won't feel like the world's watching them. It'll improve things for all of our patients and certainly for our staff.
1: Well, that sounds great. Obviously, they want privacy. They don't want people looking at them when they're coming in after such a traumatic incident. I have been a patient of your emergency department. So when you have that horseshoe, which is where the ambulances drive in, it does feel very congested and not very safe because you're walking through there as well. So the new configuration sounds great and needed.
0: Yeah. The biggest improvement for the behavioral patients will be they'll have a dedicated area. Right now, we have a space that's just not up to the level probably most hospitals would aspire to. It's okay, but it's not great, and we'll improve that.
1: There's been a lot of controversy about HR 1 related to healthcare. Can you expand on what your understanding is and how it affects St. Joseph Hospital?
0: Sure. HR 1 is going to drive people off main care. At the end of the day, the work requirements that have been imposed elsewhere in this country often lead to people dropping their coverage. It's not that people don't want to work or we don't want them to work. It's just that more often than not, when you create obstacles to access to health insurance, people lose health insurance. So whether it's the work requirements, the renewal of your application to establish that you're truly disabled or you can't work, it's going to create more opportunity for people to come off of Medicaid. So we have estimated that at St. Joe's, somewhere between 1.5 and 3 million annually will be lost because people will no longer have their Medicaid. And at our sister hospital in Lewiston, St. Mary's, we estimate between 1.6 and 3.2 million. So as much as $6 million could be lost between these two hospitals that we operate here in Maine next year because of the changes to Medicaid brought by HR 1. And just to give you some perspective, someone might hear $3, $6 million and think that's chump change. Well, whenever I do orientation at St. Joe's, I talk about how we as a hospital have had an operating margin of negative 0.6. That's negative 0.6 on average over the last 10 years. So we, as a result, cannot afford oftentimes to purchase things like new echocardiogram machines, new CT scanners. And people have to wait to get access because we can't afford to buy those things because we have a negative margin on average year over year. So when you add an additional cut or take away, I should say, revenue of somewhere between $3 and $6 million for two hospitals, it's real money. It means fewer of those pieces of vital equipment that all of us who consume healthcare need on occasion. So it's a daunting proposition. It's not tens of millions of dollars. I don't want to mislead you. Those are our best calculations. I think they're conservative. They may be higher than that. And in a year and a half, we'll be able to tell you what the exact impact is. So if I may, it's not just about the cuts to the Medicaid in terms of how it impacts those individuals. That's significant. But you also have some benefits when you participate in the Medicaid program and you have a certain number of Medicaid patients in your hospital. You're able to access a higher reimbursement rate for some of the care that you provide through your hospital-based providers if you care for a certain number of Medicaid patients. If you don't hit those thresholds, then that reimbursement rate declines. You may have heard of 340B, which is a way to help hospitals with some of the costs of providing prescription medications to patients in their hospitals. Qualifying for 340B depends upon how many Medicaid patients you have. If you shrink the percentage of Medicaid patients by 5, 6, 7, 8%, you run the risk of losing access to 340B. That has another financial impact for the hospital. So it's not just about the rate, it's about how Medicaid reimbursement fits in the whole spectrum of ways that hospitals get compensated.
1: 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I'm Karina Quirk, co-hosting with my husband, David Quirk, and we are having a conversation with President of Covenant.

0: Planet Health Foundation, Brad Coffey.
1: In Maine, I think we have the oldest population in the 50 states, and I'm sure that's got to also drive up hospital costs.
2: Yeah, I will say this. Medicare is a reimbursement model, doesn't pay as well as private insurance, but they do pay their bills, and they do pay them in a timely way, generally. So we generally like Medicare, but what's changed in Maine, and I'm sure you know this, is that we've really developed a love in the state for Medicare Advantage plans. And those are attractive to people who are retiring because they require less money out of pocket for seniors. And they offer a lot of benefits. They're advertising all the time on TV, access to your health club and certain benefits for eye care and things that really don't cost a lot of money, but they're attractive to someone who's retiring. That combined with a low amount of money out of pocket, that's not Medicare. That's private insurance offered to individuals at a senior age. And a lot of Maine residents are opting for those Medicare Advantage plans, and they don't have as many benefits when you really need the high-level care as standard Medicare does. They give you fewer options in terms of what you can go to or who you can go to for care. And that can be really frustrating for you when you realize you need to see a doctor in Portland for something and they're not included in the Medicare Advantage plan.
0: We often hear that the hospitals that are closing, OB units are closing, are due to MaineCare not being paid at all by the state.
2: So I think that to maybe turn that around a little bit and get more specific, you'll hear that birthing units in Maine are closing because we have so many people on MaineCare or Medicaid. And sometimes you'll hear that hospitals' viability is threatened because so many people are on Medicaid. Many of us know of Inland Hospital, which closed last year in Waterville, for example. And we certainly heard about the closures of birthing units for the last 10 years. That's a widespread thing happening. I think there was news of another one just this week down in
0: Damariscotta.
2: Thank you. So it's a complicated question. It really is. It's not a question that you can answer easily. But I can say, at least based on our experience, that the expansion of Medicaid in Maine has been financially better for us as a hospital and as a system than it would be if we had not expanded Medicaid. Because many of those individuals who went on to Medicaid, if we rolled it back and shrunk it back to pre-expansion, they would have no insurance at all. And they would still come to our emergency department and we would end up eating that cost. And that would be significant for us. And as I said earlier, if you have a certain number of enrollees in your hospital on Medicaid, there are some other financial advantages to the hospital. So if we were to shrink that Medicaid population, sure, some of those people may go on private insurance. And that certainly reimburses way better than Medicaid. That would be advantageous. But in the aggregate, the two still favor expansion of Medicaid for hospitals in terms of operations. The real reason why hospitals are closing units in Maine is a much larger challenge, and that's our demographics. We have communities in Maine where it's very hard to justify having two obstetricians or two OBGYNs. They're just not having enough babies. And it's expensive to employ two professional OBGYNs for a hospital when you have those small numbers of babies being born. And the malpractice insurance alone for an OBGYN is a very high cost for a business to operate, and we just don't have enough people having children. That's a whole other subject as to why we don't have that, but it's not because of Medicaid expansion.
0: Plus, they would need to be on call 24/7, right?
2: Absolutely. I really feel for the expecting mother who lives in a rural town who knows that she has to drive, or someone has to drive her, a long distance to deliver a baby. And this is a huge issue for the state of Maine. And I'm not trying to make light of it, but I have heard some say that the expansion is driving these problems. And it certainly may be causing some of the problems, but it's not the primary reason.
1: So let me ask you this. Do you think Medicare for All would help out the hospitals that are struggling?
2: That's a really good question. I think that if we had a different way of providing healthcare in this country, it would help hospitals. And Medicare for All should be on the table as a talking point, as a starting point, perhaps. But I think at the end of the day, healthcare in this country is really expensive, and it's for a lot of reasons. And if we were to adopt a system where Medicare for All was the system, we'd have a hard time paying for it, unless we made some really big additional changes. That would be painful for a lot of constituent groups. And I think at the end of the day, as a country, it would behoove us to move in that direction, because we all know that Americans pay over now 20% of our GDP on healthcare. And we don't lead the world when it comes to health outcomes.
1: Yeah, I imagine there'd be a lot of lobbyist fighting going on with that.
2: I would imagine.
0: So as we wrap up, the Commit to Community event, it's what, September 27th?
2: It is September 27th, early in the morning at Broadway Park in Bangor.
1: How many people do you have signed up now?
2: We have 525 people who are already registered, which is way ahead of last year. And last year we had 886 people sign up to walk, run, or participate in the kids' obstacle course. We had 180 volunteers, so a little over 1,000 people participated. We are ordering our shirts for the event today, over 1,000 shirts. We really expect to have this be our biggest year.
1: Yeah, it'd be nice if we could hit 1,000, that's for sure.
2: I think if we hit 1,000, we will hit our financial goal of 250,000. They're very much tied together at this point. Every time someone registers, a portion of what they pay us pays for a shirt, and the rest goes to pay for the SAFE program.
0: So how much is it to register?
2: It's $30 for the walk run event as of now, and I think it's $40 for the 10K. It'll go up a little bit on the day of the event.
1: But you can give more than that $40 if you wanted to round it up to 50.
2: You bet. In fact, I think most people are doing that. I signed a bunch of letters today thanking people for their gifts, and they were $10 and $15, sort of supplementing what they had signed up to pay for.
0: Handwritten notes? That's great.
2: Handwritten notes. Yeah, we love every single donor.
1: So once again, how can somebody get involved?
2: Go to Commit to Community. Just Google it. And on that site, it's filled with all the options. Probably the biggest thing we need right now, in addition to people walking and running, are volunteers. We have Bangor High School students who participate every year, Hudson University students who participate every year, University of Maine students, John Bapp students, Eastern Maine Community College students. We have a lot of young people who get involved in this event, and we're really grateful to all of them.
1: And this is more than just Bangor, because you guys provide a lot of services outside of Bangor.
2: Yeah, this program provides care for people from all 16 counties in Maine, and our hospital does as well. And if you look at the event and where people are coming from who are participating in the event, they're from every county as well. In fact, we have people from 5 states in addition to Maine, so 6 total states participating in the event as of today. And as I said earlier, we're incredibly grateful to the Quirk family. They, as a group of individuals and through their business, have been champions of this cause since this event started in 2019. They are the presenting sponsor, but they also form a team. They get a lot of employees to come out and they talk it up. They promote it in their showroom and they really embrace this cause, and we're very grateful to them.
1: Thank you.
0: President of Covenant Health Foundation, Brad Coffey, thank you so much for joining us. It's been an absolute pleasure.
2: Yeah. Thank you. I really enjoyed it.
1: Thank you very much.
2: Yeah, thank you.
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6: Lala, now downgraded to a tropical storm, continues to drench Hawaii. I'm Ann Carrick, Fox News. Torrential rain and dangerous winds are pounding the islands despite narrowly missing a direct landfall. Experts predict the worst is yet to come, with some areas facing widespread power outages. Fox meteorologist Katie Byrne in Honolulu.
7: Hawaii Governor Josh Green is confirming that one person has died in a storm-related car accident over in the South Point area of the Big Island. One spot right outside of Hilo on the Big Island has already picked up more than 3 feet of rain. And lots of the hotels around here are preparing for the possibility of outages. They have flashlights ready for guests just in case. But we know already more than 100,000 customers have lost power in Hawaii. Most of those outages, of course, are over on the Big Island, where roughly 70% of customers who live there are without power and going into the overnight in the dark completely.

0: storm Lala's impacts far from over across the islands. At least six people reported dead after rounds of heavy rain bring rivers in Indiana to record levels. Fox Weather's Adam Klotz.
1: It's really north of the Indianapolis suburbs where we've seen the absolute worst of this. And we've been stuck in a setup where we've seen round after round of heavy showers. In some of these communities, as much as a foot of rain has fallen over the course of the last week. All of that, the last several days, working its way down into streams and rivers. Ultimately, the largest river there, the White River, which runs through Indianapolis, that is where we've seen a whole lot of this flooding. We're up into the moderate to major stage with a lot of this. Now, there is a little bit of good news where the heaviest rain may be beginning to wind down. But boy, there are still some showers out there, something we'll certainly be paying attention to because obviously that ground absolutely saturated. Any additional rain will cause a problem, and we're still looking at a risk of flooding.
0: Hundreds of people evacuated from their homes, FEMA already approving an emergency declaration for Indiana to provide federal disaster assistance. 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
9: Today will be pleasant with a mix of sun and clouds reaching a high of 78. Expect periods of rain tonight with a low of 62. Tomorrow will be cooler and cloudy with a chance of a brief shower or two reaching a high of 68. Tuesday will bring partly sunny skies and pleasant conditions.

0: with a high of 78. Wednesday, we'll have a mix of sun and clouds with a high of 83. For Blueberry Broadcasting, I'm AccuWeather meteorologist Jason Catarina.
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2: Welcome. It is Verdict with Senator Ted Cruz. Ben Ferguson with you. It's so nice to have you with us if you're listening on radio around the country. And we have got a lot to talk about on this show. And, Senator, I tell you, there's some shows where you say, get ready, because we're bringing the receipts of the radical left, their agenda, and they're talking about it out in the open.
3: Well, I got to say, we are 3 months away from the election, and the group of Democrats that have been nominated to run for office, to run for Senate, is staggering. They have managed to find radicals and communists and Islamists. And this is the most radical group of Democrat candidates that has ever been nominated for major office in the history of America. And I don't want our listeners to take my word for this. I want you to listen to what they say, because this show, we're going to walk you through what they've said. And it is extreme, it's radical, it's frightening, it's dangerous. And if these zealots ever get their hands on the levers of government, they will wreak incurable damage to this country.
2: Amen to that. We're going to talk about all of that coming up. I also want to say something really important that I want you to be able to get involved in right now, and that is simply praying for the people of Israel. Though the headlines may change, the threats facing Israel remain while much of the world has moved on to the next story. Israeli families continue living with the reality of terrorism, uncertainty, and recovery. Communities remain on alert, and parents still think twice before sending their children to school. Families continue rebuilding their lives, knowing that the next siren could come without warning. Now, as Christians, we're called to stand with God's children in times of need. That's why the International Fellowship of Christians and Jews remains on the ground in the Holy Land each and every day. They are providing life-saving aid, food for the struggling families, emergency assistance, bomb shelters, and critical support for those impacted by war. Even after the cameras leave and the headlines fade, the fellowship remains committed to Israel's most vulnerable. So I want you to join the International Fellowship of Christians and Jews in simply praying for the people of Israel, for protection, for strength, and for a lasting peace. Together, we can remind God's people that they are not alone. You can stand with Israel in prayer today by visiting prayifcj.org. It's real simple. That's prayifcj.org. All right, so Senator, let's set the stage here a little bit. We've been talking a lot on this show, and if you're listening on the radio right now, make sure you download Verdict with Ted Cruz, the podcast we do 3 days a week. And we've been talking about specific radicals, specific members of the Democratic Socialists of America and their advocates, and they've been winning. But let's take a step back, and I want to ask you a bigger question. And for a lot of people, they're still trying to get their head out of the around the idea. How is it that these types of radicals are not just running and getting funded, but also winning?
3: Well, there are really two principles. Number one, deception. And the Democrats are committed to lying to the voters and deceiving them. But number two is fraud. And we have a real problem with voter fraud in this country. It's why I've been fighting tooth and nail to pass the Save America Act so that we could put real protections in to stop fraud. It's also why every single Democrat in the Senate opposes the Save America Act, because their party, their hopes at being elected depend upon fraud. And I want to start as an umbrella for all of these radicals that are running with a story that broke this week about James O'Keefe. James O'Keefe, the founder of Project Veritas, who does undercover journalism. And I got to say, James O'Keefe has done more journalism. He initially broke the story that took down ACORN, the radical left-wing grassroots organizing group that was flagrantly violating the law. And O'Keefe's reporting took them down entirely. He's done more reporting than ABC, NBC, and CBS put together. He's done more reporting than almost the entirety of the so-called news enterprise. But in this instance, he went to Minneapolis, and he went undercover. Part of what James O'Keefe does is he goes undercover. He went undercover dressed in Muslim garb. He was dressed as an imam. And Minnesota has this insane rule that one person can vouch for, and that's what it's called, vouch for, up to eight other voters and say, yep, this voter is Ben Ferguson. And Ben Ferguson doesn't have to have an ID, doesn't have to have any proof. If you have someone vouching for him, that's all it's required. And he brought a series of voters dressed in, so he had one man dressed in a burqa that he claimed was a woman, and he said, I vouch for her. And they let the fake voter vote. And they tell him, oh, you can have up to eight. And it truly, here, I want you to listen. We're going to play a couple of minutes of this. I want you to listen. But he's talking with Minnesota election voters. He's lying to them. And he's sending people who are not remotely who they're claiming to be. And they're saying, come on in and vote. Come on in and vote. Come on in and vote. Give a listen and prepare to be horrified.
4: James O'Keefe, and this is vouching for seven other Muslims at a Minneapolis polling booth.
5: We're going in to this location, and I'm going to say that I'm vouching for them. The name is William Pomerantz.
6: The question about the vouching program, vouching, I can vouch for them, but they are not registered. That's okay, that's fine. Can I bring five more from up to eight people? Okay, that's a good thing. We go back and we get Krishna and Ernesto and Mohammed.
4: In Minnesota, you can show up on election day and vouch for up to eight unregistered voters. Members of the Justice League dress up in traditional Muslim attire, including a transgender wearing a burqa, and put this vouching law to an extreme test on primary day, August 11th.
7: Gonna be a baller, shot caller, 20-inch blades on the Impala.
6: The vouching?
8: Vouching for?
6: I vouch for them.
8: Oh, great.
6: Is that okay?
8: Yes.
6: How does that work?
8: Well, if you're all in the same precinct and you are already registered, which looks like you are, then you can vouch for them as ID for them.
6: Oh, good.
9: She says to me, I say, they do not need ID. She says, you are the ID.
10: He is the ID.
9: I am the ID.
6: And no ID needed. I just vouch for them.
8: But you're the ID.
6: I am the ID. It's good. How many people may I vouch for?
8: Eight.
6: I
8: thought it was six.
6: I can vouch for eight people. Mm-hmm. Eight people, no ID. We come right back. Thank you.
4: Most poll workers we visited were willing to let us vouch with no questions asked, even when presented with the most absurd situation imaginable. While other poll workers did take issue with our investigation, revealing their awareness that something about this vouching system is deeply flawed or wrong, yet for some reason, they don't want us to expose it.
11: I can't help but see me.
4: In Minnesota, voters can vouch for up to eight of their unregistered friends. At the polling place, a registered voter from the same precinct signs an oath confirming that they personally know the voter lives there. This allows someone without ID to register and vote. And employees of residential facilities may vouch for an unlimited number of facility residents to vote at the facility's address. That's right, an unlimited number. While proponents emphasize that the policy expands ballot access for recent movers and senior citizens, critics view it as a potential for fraud.
2: Now, Senator, let's just stop there for a second. When you hear the way this is set up, it seems like it's the way you would set up the system if you were wanting it to deliberately be used to have fraudulent voters voting in elections.
3: 100%. And remember, this is Minnesota. This is Minnesota where more than $9 billion was stolen from taxpayers and sent to Somalia. The Minnesota taxpayers were the single largest funder of Al-Shabaab, the radical Islamic terrorist group in Somalia. And the Democrats get elected, they depend on voter fraud to get elected. This system is designed to encourage that.
2: Take a quick break. We'll be right back. More on Verdict with Ted Cruz after this.
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13: I
10: Ice Cube's Big Three season has come down to this. The Big Three Championship is coming to Charlotte. Who will be crowned the Big Three Season 9 champion? Plus the Big Three All-Star Game, the biggest names in the game, all on one court one more time. 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
2: You are around the country. 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It's always free, and you won't miss a single episode. We're talking about the radicals of the left. Not only are they running for office and the Democratic Socialists of America, but they're also winning. So who are these candidates? Senator, let's go through some of these that America needs to know about, and let's expose what they really believe.
3: Well, let's start with Minnesota. Minnesota just nominated as their Democrat nominee for Senate a radical named Peggy Flanagan, and she's a left-wing socialist who is extreme. Even for Minnesota, she's extreme. And I want to just

0: just lay out the receipts. I want to start with her talking about the Lake and Riley Act. The Lake and Riley Act passed Congress with overwhelming bipartisan support. Even a bunch of Democrats voted for it. It's designed to protect Americans from violence from illegal immigrants. And yet this is right at the heart of Peggy Flanagan's campaign. She wants more violent illegal immigrants in America. Give a listen.
1: Well, I think, you know, what we heard from Minnesotans is that this was really an issue of judgment. You know, my opponent was the only Minnesota Democrat to vote for Donald Trump's immigration bill, the Lake and Riley Act, which, you know, I think really gave the green light for the just chaos and cruelty that we saw here in the streets in Minneapolis.
2: You hear that and the description, it's pretty laughable.
0: Well, it is. And then I want to listen. I want you to listen to her talking about why she also supports taxpayers paying for castrating and sterilizing little children. And she's emphatic. This is her general election pitch that we need to castrate more kids. Give a listen.
3: Minnesota law does not set a minimum age for gender affirming care. Do you believe there should be one?
1: I mean, I believe that what we need to do is make sure that people have access to healthcare. Frankly, that's one of the reasons, you know, why I've run so hard on Medicare for All. And making
3: what about
1: sure that
3: gender
1: we get
3: affirming
1: rid of
3: care in an era, should there be an age limit?
1: I think gender affirming care is part of healthcare. People need
3: should there
1: access
3: be an age limit for it?
1: To healthcare. I think our law as it stands is a good law.
2: Senator, the only way I can describe what you just heard is this is what evil sounds like when it's in a political forum. And the idea that you can just mutilate a child at any age, if you're a crazy parent that decides they want their boy to be a girl or their girl to, quote, be a boy, you can just do this to them. And there's no age minimum is absolute, not just insanity, but I do believe it's child abuse and pure evil.
0: Look, I wish, Ben, you were exaggerating, but you're not. What Peggy Flanagan is arguing there is there should be zero age limit for castrating and sterilizing children. So if a five-year-old boy says, I think I'm a girl, and that poor little boy has leftist parents who believe in the ideology that whatever pops into the head of a child, you need to bring a surgeon's scalpel behind it. According to Peggy Flanagan, you ought to be able to castrate that five-year-old boy. Now, to be clear, no child has the emotional maturity, the intellectual maturity, the awareness of the world to have any ability to make a decision about whether he or she will procreate, have children, wants to be a different gender. Look, kids want to be a Tyrannosaurus Rex, and yet ideology matters more. And by the way, Peggy Flanagan is also saying if a little girl, a five-year-old, she says there's no age limit. So a five-year-old says, I think I'm a boy. What she's advocating, and I got to say, I hate the phrase gender-affirming care. Of course, CNN uses that phrase. George Orwell could not have thought of anything as twisted as gender-affirming care when it is sterilizing and mutilating children. But what Peggy Flanagan is saying is if a five-year-old girl says, I think I'm a boy, sterilize her and make it so that little girl can never have a child. When she grows up, when she's an adult, she might say, of course I'm not a boy. I'm a girl. I'm a woman. I want to have babies, but nope. Peggy Flanagan has already destroyed her ability through permanent sterilization. The idea that we have candidates running that are advocating for sterilizing children and view it as a matter of fundamental justice, of course we should sterilize children, that shows just how radical these candidates are.
2: Yeah, this comes also as a week where we saw another radical bill that actually dealt with late-term abortions. And it was celebrated by the media as a states' rights issue, and that you could have things like this. There are a lot of Americans listening right now that I think feel like, in a weird way, we're starting to lose on some of these issues. What is your thoughts on that?
0: Well, if you have not seen the video of the governor of Massachusetts, who is Mara Haley, she is a liberal Democrat, and she is signing a law that is legalizing abortion in Massachusetts up until the moment of birth. So late-term abortion. Look, Massachusetts already had almost no limits on abortion, but that was not enough. They wanted in the ninth month, like you could literally be about ready to deliver, and if you decided you didn't want it, you could kill that child. And the video, if you have not seen it, of the governor surrounded by about a dozen all young white women, left-wingers, laughing with joy, celebrating that late-term abortions. By the way, do you know what the polling is on the number of Americans who support late-term abortions?
2: Yeah, the majority is saying no to it, just so America understands.
0: Much more than that. 91% of Americans say no. Late-term abortions are wrong. It is only 9% of Americans that believe that. And yet the governor of Massachusetts, these left-wing Democrats, are so extreme that they are cackling with joy. Now, by the way, the Peggy Flanagan in Minnesota is not alone. There are other Democrats running for office, running for Senate right now, who agree with her that we should be castrating children and taxpayers should be paying for that. One of those is Abdul El Sayed, who says exactly the same thing. And in just a moment, we're going to have you listen to him saying that.
2: Yeah, don't forget, we do this show Monday, Wednesday, and Friday as a podcast as well. So if you're listening on radio, download Verdict with Ted Cruz wherever you get your podcast so that you don't miss a single episode. We'll take a quick break. We'll come right back. We'll have a lot more that we're going to talk about here. And that audio the senator just mentioned, we're going to play for you. It is Verdict with Senator Ted Cruz. Ben Ferguson with you. A lot more coming up right after this.
0: On August 25th, my brand new book comes out, Going Further, The Incomparable Clarence Thomas. It tells the story of Justice Thomas, one of the true American heroes, an incredible story. 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Justice Thomas also joins us for Verdict with Ted Cruz, a one-on-one podcast to tell his story, both his life story and his incomparable jurisprudence. 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
11: Stevens, Lala now downgraded to a tropical storm, but still hitting Hawaii.
12: We've already seen the damage it's caused over on the Big Island, where the governor says we've already seen a number of homes damaged. More than a dozen roofs have been ripped off. Two homes have been completely swept away because of just heavy rainfall.
11: Fox Weather's Katie Byrne in Honolulu. At least six people killed by deadly Indiana flooding.
13: It's really north of the Indianapolis suburbs where we've seen the absolute worst of this. We've been stuck in a setup where we've seen round after round of heavy showers. In some of these communities, as much as a foot of rain has fallen over the course of the last week.
11: Fox Weather's Adam Klotz. One person killed, four others hurt in a mass shooting during an outdoor concert in Kentucky Saturday night. No arrests yet. And at least police arresting a 19-year-old Cameron Harris in connection with Saturday's shooting at Virginia State University. Five people hurt. 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
9: Welcome back. It is Verdict with Senator Ted Cruz. Ben Ferguson with you as well. And if you're listening on the radio, it's so nice to have you with us. And a reminder, we do this show as a podcast 3 days a week, so make sure you don't miss a single episode. Download Verdict with Ted Cruz right now, wherever you get your podcasts. We're talking about the radical extreme takeover of the Democratic Party, and specifically what the new leaders and their new candidates are saying publicly. We're talking about the shocking obsession with mutilating children and transgender surgeries at extremely young ages. And Abdul Al-Sayed, he is on the cutting edge of this radical movement, Senator. He is obsessed with this, again, not only is socialist government-run health care, but also the advocacy for gender mutilation surgeries for children.
10: Well, I wish you didn't use the term cutting edge, but it is startlingly accurate. Here, give a listen to Abdul Al-Sayed telling you in his own words.
11: Should be a choice made by a patient and their doctor. If that patient is under the age of 18, the parents as well, right? And I believe that Medicare for All should cover all health care.
12: Yeah.
11: Which is defined by what a patient needs in accordance with their doctor. So that includes reproductive rights, mm-hmm. right? That includes gender-affirming care.
9: Senator, let's go down this logic train for just a moment. He's saying it should be a patient's choice to choose. That, I guess, means a 2-year-old, a 3-year-old, a 4-year-old, a 5-year-old, a 6-year-old. They can choose, as he describes it, to decide to mutilate their body forever, to make it where they can not have a kid the rest of their life if they're a girl. And I guess now if your kid decides they're Superman and they want to jump off the building, you can't stop them either because that's their choice to say they're a superhero. Where does this insanity stop with them?
10: It doesn't stop anywhere. This is radical ideology, and he's saying taxpayers should pay for castrating kids. It's extreme. Now you might say, okay, look, he's a radical on transgender issues. But, you know, I mean, surely this is a guy who, like, you know, is proud to be an American. Well, no. You remember we had this communist candidate for governor in Wisconsin who narrowly lost the primary by about a point. And one of the many things she has said is that she wanted to cancel Thanksgiving. And when you and I and others called her out on it, a lot in the media went crazy. And in fact, they used their classic Republicans pounce. They're accusing Democrats of wanting to cancel Thanksgiving. Well, she lost her primary, but Al-Sayed did not. Let me read you Al-Sayed's tweet on Thanksgiving. Quote, just a reminder this Thanksgiving, this country was built on the systematic annihilation of indigenous peoples, whose ancestors suffered some of the highest rates of homelessness, joblessness, and mortality today. We owe so much more than thanks. Time for reparations. So in other words, he wants your kids and my kids to pay for the people that Marxists say were oppressed. Now, mind you, my family, you know, my dad came from Cuba. We didn't oppress anyone. My grandfather was born and worked on a plantation in Cuba, and yet he wants to say, I got to pay for people that I've never oppressed. And more fundamentally, that we shouldn't give thanks for anything, that America is not a country worth giving thanks for. That's who he is. But it's not just that. It is, look, we've talked a lot on this podcast about the intersection between Marxism and Islamism. I want you to listen to Al Sayed talking about Sharia law and the how committed he is to Sharia law. Give a listen.
11: But I was reminded, actually, about events that I remember because I was an adult when they happened. And that was question 755. When the state of Oklahoma voted in a referendum to amend the Constitution to ban Sharia law. What does that mean? I don't know. And yet the voters banned it anyway. What I offer today is just a reflection on the American history that runs through this state. You all sitting in this room, in this town, we're sitting in a space, in a time, when I don't have to tell you that the same exact forces that drove native peoples from their land 2 centuries ago, destroyed Black Wall Street 1 century ago, bombed a building decades ago, and tried to ban Sharia law not a decade ago, those forces are alive and well today.
9: Wow. Where do you even start with that, Senator? I mean, I hear the anger. I hear the disdain for America. I hear the we're going to do our way and we are going to conquer in those words that you just heard. And again, so people remember what CARE is, I think we should take a moment as well and explain and remind them what CARE is as an organization.
10: CARE was an unindicted co-conspirator in the Holy Land Foundation terrorist prosecution, which convicted the Holy Land Foundation, at the time the largest Muslim charity in America, of funneling millions of dollars to fund Hamas. And the Holy Land Foundation was convicted. Multiple senior leaders of the Holy Land Foundation were sent to jail for decades. And CARE was an unindicted co-conspirator. And yet CARE, remember, Al Sayed's father-in-law, who is the single largest donor to a super PAC, is closely affiliated with multiple groups that are closely associated with the Muslim Brotherhood. And I want to just flesh this out. Sharia law is not just a quiet little peaceful belief in Islam. Sharia law is using government force to force you to comply with Islam, whether you are Muslim or not. And it is a tool of oppression. Go to Iran, and if you violate Sharia law, they will torture and execute you. And I want to read from a story from the Free Beacon that is laying out Al Sayed's record. Here's what he said, quote, "You cannot understand the challenges we face today without understanding

0: Saeed courted and married his wife according to Islamic law, which included a traditional two-step marriage that saw the couple living apart and remaining chaste for the first year of their union. Getting ice cream is the number one thing we do today together, El Saeed said in 2006 about his married life. His wife now operates a private psychiatry practice that does not accept Medicaid, Medicare, or any other insurance, a policy that invites her husband's criticism of such bans as, quote, perpetuating long-held racism and structural racism. El Saeed is also heavily invested in so-called Sharia-compliant investment funds managed by Amana Mutual Funds, whose late co-founder and chairman, Yaqub Mirza, was identified in a 1988 FBI memo as one of several, quote, members and leaders of ICWAN, which is shorthand for the Muslim Brotherhood. El Saeed reported in his latest financial disclosure that he and his wife own between $150,000 and $425,000 of Amana's funds, which excludes investment in companies that earn more than 5% of their revenue from haram sources, including interest, gambling, alcohol, tobacco, pornography, and pork. In 2002, federal anti-terrorism agents raided Mirza's home as part of a wider anti-terror operation against Safa Group, a cluster of Islamic entities based in Virginia, the Wall Street Journal and Washington Post reported. No charges were filed, and Amana funds itself were spared serious scrutiny during the probe, according to a local report. This is someone who himself is deeply committed to Sharia law and has defended Sharia law being forced on everyone else. And yet, I want you to listen to and watch a really bizarre ad, because this man is a Marxist and an Islamist. And yet his campaign, there are multiple videos he's put out of him dancing and lip singing to female singers in a way that's really astonishing. But I want you to listen to this particular ad that he put out.
1: Now, for you guys listening, I think the best part about this, just so you understand the set, it's a animated set, but he's dancing like on it for this kids show called Blue's Clues. That is setting the stage for you, and take a listen.
2: Here's the mail, it never fails. It makes me want to wag my tail. When it comes, I want to wail. Mail!
3: Thanks, mailbox.
2: We just got a letter. We just got a letter. We just got a letter. I wonder who it's from. Oh, it looks like my ballot. Brought to me by my Secretary of State. And with it, I can participate in democracy. The first day that I can turn this in is June 25th, but it has to be postmarked by July 21st. Or I can drop it off up until Election Day, which is August 4th. Thanks, Secretary of State. Thanks, mailbox.
3: Votes good, we can too.
1: Senator, truly weird. That's all I can say about that.
0: Well, and fundamentally deceptive. This is an Islamist who is pretending to be a dancing child cartoon character.
1: Yeah, great point. We'll take a quick break. It's Verdict with Senator Ted Cruz. A lot more coming up.
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10: Critic with Senator Ted Cruz, Ben Ferguson with you. And if you just joined us listening on radio, we're so happy to have you with us. A reminder, we do this show as a podcast 3 days a week, so make sure you download Verdict with Ted Cruz wherever you get your podcast so you don't miss an episode. We are exposing the radical left, the Democratic Socialists of America, and some of the extremists that are winning primaries and winning elections around the country. One of them, Senator, is a guy by the name of James Tallarico. And every time you think you've heard the craziest thing from him, he's running for the Senate in Texas, trying to act like he's a big Texan, even though he doesn't, you know, he's vegan, doesn't eat meat, and thinks that there's, you know, I don't even know how many genders and God's non-binary. But every time you think, all right, it's all out there, you get something else that pops. And it makes him even more out of step with average mainstream Americans.
11: Well, there's a theme across all of these radical Democrat candidates, which is their fakes. I've said for a long time that in the United States, a conservative wins when he effectively communicates what it is that he or she believes. And a liberal wins when he effectively obfuscates, when he hides or covers up what he believes. That is the theme across the board. So you have these Islamists and Marxists.

0: who campaign and they do lip singing to songs and dancing like children's characters. You have in Alaska, one of the great examples of fakes, the Democrats, the incumbent senators, my very dear friend Dan Sullivan, a great Republican senator from Alaska, the Democrats recruited a guy named Dan Sullivan to register, and he's on the ballot as a Republican. So there's going to be two people named Dan Sullivan, Republican, one the actual senator, and the other, a guy named Dan Sullivan, who has contributed to the Democrat in the campaign, whose campaign press release was written by the Democrat consultant. And their purpose in that race is to deceive the voters and to have them confused. And if 2-4% of them think they're voting for Dan Sullivan, the actual senator, and instead are voting for the liberal fake Dan Sullivan, they might elect the liberal. But Democrats don't care about democracy. That's not what this is about. This is about deceiving the voters. There's another category, which is the fake independent. So in states like Nebraska, they've recruited a liberal Democrat who claims he's an independent. They're doing the same thing in Montana, where they run a quote independent who's a liberal Democrat who will vote for Chuck Schumer on everything. But they want to fool the Democrats into thinking, and the voters to thinking, oh, this is not a Democrat. Another species and strategy they've tried this time is the fake pastor. And so they've decided, gosh, we have a problem with people of faith that were radical, godless, soulless, faith-hating, religiously liberty-hating heathens. And I'm speaking excessively, but I don't know that I am. But let's take Tallarico. So Tallarico, it's widely said, is a seminarian. Now, he said, among other things, God is non-binary. There are six genders. He's stood before churches and said he cries and weeps for his whiteness and his masculinity. He's also said at times he hates Christianity. But I want you to listen to what he said here about teaching the Bible to kids. Give a listen.
1: And the last one is maybe the most insidious. It was a new state curriculum that would teach Christian Bible stories as historical fact, as the only truth to our youngest students. And I mean kindergarten, first graders. These are kids who aren't able to think for themselves yet. They haven't formed their own worldviews. And to push propaganda, to push indoctrination on those youngest students is deeply immoral.
2: Deeply immoral.
0: And understand, number one, what he's describing about the state law is totally false. There was nothing in the curriculum that was teaching the Bible in terms of indoctrinating kids. But any literate person, the Bible has been the single most consequential work ever written in the history of humanity. And you and I as Christians believe it was written by the hand of God with divine inspiration. But the curriculum is simply teaching the Bible, because if you know nothing about the Bible, you're truly an ignorant person. But I want you to listen to the word he used describing the Bible as propaganda, that if kids know something about the Bible, it is propaganda. And ask yourself, what actual Christian pastor would describe the Bible as propaganda? I agree that public schools should not be proselytizing any faith, but that's not, in fact, what the Texas curriculum does. It does ensure that you have literate kids that are aware of what's in the Bible. And by the way, what's in history books and math books and all of the whole field of knowledge. But that is who the Democrats have nominated in hopes that people will think, oh, he's just like me. I want to also point out a fellow who is running for Senate in Kansas. Now, you might not think Kansas is close, but I'll tell you, in this election cycle, this election cycle, the numbers are bumpy. And Kansas, Roger Marshall's the incumbent. He's a good friend of mine. He's a good man. I think he's going to win. But the Democrats recruited a pastor from a giant church in Kansas City, a very liberal pastor, to run as a Democrat. And so as a Democrat, he's supportive of all the left-wing ideology that these other lunatics support. But he's trying to cover it up. And I want you to listen to a sermon that he preached in his church. And I'm going to tell you, in the sermon, he explains that you don't actually have to be a Christian to go to heaven, and that you don't have to believe in Jesus to be saved. Give a listen.
3: And I've spent this a lot of my life studying different world religions, and you find some get you a little closer. The image begins to become clear, like this picture on the screen. And then you study another one, you find it gets even clearer. You suddenly see that the image becomes even more in focus. And so for me, as I've studied different world religions, I sit in the chair and I'm looking through these different lenses, And when I finally got to that last one, when I finally got to Jesus and Christianity, it was like I could see clearly, the clearest that I had seen. And so I think about how Paul says, he talks about Jesus. He says, the Son is the image of the invisible God, right? And Jesus elsewhere says, if you've seen me, you've seen the Father. And so in Christianity, we believe that God actually came and walked among us in the flesh. He didn't give us a book. He came in person. And when we look at Jesus, we have the clearest picture we have of God. And so when I began to look through the lens of Jesus, my eyesight, spiritual eyesight, I felt became the most clear it could be, like you see in this image here. Now, the truth is that a Muslim would say through Islam they see the most clearly, and a Hindu through Hinduism, and a Jew through Judaism. And so I recognize we all are, you know, we all have a different lens that we're seeing through. And sometimes we think, you know, depending on how we were raised and how we think, one lens is, you know, clearly a better lens for me. And when it comes to other faiths, I believe as a Christian that they are going to, when they get to heaven, they're going to see Jesus, and they're going to say, ah, it was you all along that I was searching for. But I don't fear that those folks will spend eternity in hell.
2: That's pretty radical.
0: Well, it is, and what it is not is biblical. You can be a philosopher, you can be a left-wing advocate, but you cannot be a Christian preacher who is actually preaching Christianity and say that is the literal definition of heresy. And it, why is that? Because it directly contradicts the Bible. And let me quote John 14:6, quote, Jesus answered, I am the way and the truth and the life. No one comes to the Father except through me. That's what the Bible says. And yet this Democrat, Adam Hamilton, who's running as I'm a preacher, is telling people, hey, you don't have to be a Christian to be saved. Jesus is not the way, the truth, and the life. Anyway is fine. We're all going to heaven. It's all great. Kumbaya. Do whatever you want. That is the message of the world, but that is not the message of Scripture.
2: Amen to that. Don't forget, we do this show as a podcast 3 days a week. So download Verdict with Ted Cruz wherever you get your podcasts. And the Senator, I will also see you back here on this radio station next week as well. 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
9: Storm. I'm Paul Stevens, Fox News. At least one person confirmed killed so far as Storm Lala continues to sweep across Hawaii. Fox Weather's Katie Byrne in Honolulu.
10: We've already seen the damage it's caused over on the Big Island, where the governor says we've already seen a number of homes damaged. More than a dozen roofs have been ripped off. Two homes have been completely swept away because of just heavy rainfall. One spot on the Big Island has picked up more than 3 feet of rain. So mudslides are also possible. That's something that officials are looking out for. Officials here are also warning people that these winds could pick things up and send them flying as projectiles because of how strong they are. The good news is the worst of it for us is hitting in the overnight hours. So no one's really outside.
9: Almost 70% of the Big Island has reportedly lost power because of strong winds. Hawaii Governor Josh Green has already declared a state of emergency. Meantime, heavy rain triggering massive flooding in Indiana, where at least 6 people have been killed. Several others are said to be missing.
11: So it has been relentless over the course of the entire week, and it took a couple of days for all of that water to funnel down into some of the streams and rivers. The White River runs through Indianapolis, and you're seeing some major to moderate flood stages there as all of that water tries cars to rush down in a very small area. That is why the flooding is happening along the rivers. Now, the good news is some of that rain beginning to die down a little bit. Still a risk of some showers. You're seeing them beginning to move in Indiana right now. The heaviest rain has actually moved a little farther off towards the east, and you're going to get dry days by the time you get into Monday and Tuesday. The risk of flooding today does shift towards the east. You're looking more like the Appalachian Mountains as you're wringing up some of that moisture that continues to move its way across the Midwest.
9: And that is Fox Weather's Adam Klotz. Hundreds of people have been evacuated from their homes. FEMA already approving an emergency declaration for Indiana to provide federal disaster assistance. 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
13: from the Hammond Lumber Company Weather Desk.
21: Today will be pleasant with a mix of sun and clouds, reaching a high of 78. Expect periods of rain tonight with a low of 62. Tomorrow will be cooler and cloudy with a chance of a brief shower or two, reaching a high of 68. Tuesday will bring partly sunny skies and pleasant conditions with a high of 78. Wednesday will have a mix of sun and clouds with a high of 83. For Blueberry Broadcasting, I'm AccuWeather meteorologist Jason Catarina.
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0: Well, the weekend it is. Welcome aboard. You're at home with Gary Sullivan. 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This system creates an air exchange from the lowest level of your home by removing the most polluted air from the structure, making the room better, cleaner, and the air is then replaced. And man, I'll tell you what, it's a, I've had one for probably 15 years, and during the month of August, you can save $250 the entire month of August on an Easy Breathe. Check it out. It's letter E, letter Z, breathe.com. And we thank them for sponsoring this hour of the show. All right, let's get rolling. We got a lot to talk about today and certainly invite you in. It's 800-823-8255. I think I might have a very, very interesting guest for you at the bottom of the next hour. It's a company called Zone First. And it's about HVAC zoning. You know how I'm always talking about the thermostats down in the dining room or the first floor and the bedrooms have no thermostats and the bedrooms are, you know, 84 degrees and downstairs it's 76 degrees. There's that fluctuation. You're never really comfortable upstairs. You're maybe cold downstairs. Well, our cars are zoned. You know, the driver's got their heating and cooling. The back seat's got their heating and cooling. The passenger's got their heating and cooling. But our houses, for the most part, don't have zone heating and cooling. So we're going to learn all about that, how it works, how it's accomplished, what it costs, and that'll be at the bottom of the next hour. So I look forward to doing that interview. If you missed that interview, please remember every hour and every interview that we do on this show is available via podcast. And wherever you get your podcast, if it's the iHeart app, wonderful. Click podcast at home with Gary Sullivan. Danny will have it dated, have the hours, have the, if it's about a specific subject, he'll have that detailed for you and you can pick it up through the course of the week. So, we'll take your calls as we do each and every weekend about maybe home projects you're working on. And I encourage you to jump on board. Again, it's 800-823-8255. Boy, I hate to keep talking about the rain, but in the where our flagship station's in Cincinnati, Ohio, so Midwest. And I'm sure, you know, we still got fires going on in the West. We got a lot of flooding going on in the Midwest over the last 3 or 4 weeks. It seems like that's all I'm talking about, and that's okay. That's okay. Because we've had some very unusual weather. I mean, everything for the probably past 30 years, by the time we get this point on the calendar, things are pretty dry and parched. And right now the grass is growing faster. You cut it every 3 days if you wanted to. Everything's nice and lush and green. That's just an anomaly. And I heard, you know, we used to always hear about the 100-year rain. Oh, it's a 100-year rain. Then all of a sudden we were having, you know, like 10 100-year rains a year. This week we heard one say where I live, it was a 1,000-year rain. And it probably was an amazing amount of water and nowhere for it to go. But one of the things, of course, like I said, for the last 5 weeks, that's all we've talked about. And we got into a conversation about 3 or 4 weeks ago about maybe the need to increase the gutter size on our homes. I know it sounds weird, but we're getting so much rain. The gutters just can't handle it, especially if you have a steep roof. And if you have a steep roof with a saddle where two roofs come together, I don't think you got a chance. At least it seems like that to me. But anyway, somebody asked me the other day about 6-inch gutters and what can we do and all that. So I just a couple little things, really. If you are in the market and you're thinking, yes, I'm not just getting overflow on the gutters in one area. It's everywhere. I think I'm just going to change out my gutters and go to a 4-inch, 5-inch gutter and go up to a 6-inch. And what should I look for? So there's just a couple points. You know, obviously a good installer knows what they're doing, put the proper slope on the gutter and everything. But You know, if I would say a 0.032 thickness, you could go down as low as a 0.027, but I would recommend a 0.032 thickness. Easy for me to say. Danny, you and I are both stumbling today. And then also the downspouts. Yeah, 3 and 4 inch downspout, 3x4 downspout. And I think that'll increase the flow something like 40%. So maybe it can swallow all that water, but we sure have had enough. And this whole changing gutter sizes has probably been a topic, I'm going to say, 5 or 6 years now. So I don't know. It's individual. It's not everybody rush out and buy gutters for your house. I'm not at all saying that. I'm just saying if you continue to have a problem over multiple sections on your house and you've done the diverter, the little gutter dams, I call them, and it's still not helping, it's still too much, and you're getting super flow out of the downspout, but you're still getting overflow and the gutters aren't clogged, it might be something you want to consider. I don't have it all over my house, but I do have one area. And unfortunately, it is right on the foundation. And obviously, it's going to require a little bit of work. Probably take a pipe off that gutter and try to, you know, bury the pipe and divert it away from the house. But even that, the water was maxing out of the downspout, but still overflowing. So it needs more than that. But remember, as a homeowner, you know, you got to protect yourself from just having excessive water away from the foundation. And that's a challenge, especially with the amount of rain we've had. So I want to invite you to give us a call. I'd love to talk to you about a bunch of things going on. One of them is the gutters that we just spoke of. The other thing is I just checked moisture and humidity this morning when I woke up, because that's the next challenge for a lot of people that have had a lot of rain, is heat and moisture. Now, if you're in fire country and you have parched soil, haven't had rain for a long time, obviously this isn't an issue. But in the areas where there has been a lot of flooding and a lot of rain, moisture and humidity breeds, in a lot of cases this time of year, higher temperatures with humidity. It's uncomfortable and it's expensive to get it to be comfortable. I looked this morning in our house with the amount of rain we've had outside. The outside humidity was 89%. 89. That's why there's mushrooms growing in the lawn. Indoor humidity, which a lot of people spend a lot of time really trying to balance that out. And remember, if you have a basement or a crawl space, it's usually higher in the lower levels of your house. And if it starts getting into the 70% and, you know, that number, start having mold issues, start having basement smell issues. And our house, it was 58% on the first floor. Didn't go downstairs, see what it was. And it's morning. It's always higher in the morning. A lot of dew. I was down in the mountains of North Carolina this past week, and fog every morning till about 10 o'clock, heavy fog. And so a lot of moisture in the air, and when the moisture's in the air, moisture gets in the house, that's for sure. So we can talk about what we can do to make that more comfortable. I think the real feel on temperatures on Monday where I'm at will be in the mid-90s, close to 100 with that humidity. So we got our work cut out for us. So let me give you the phone number. We'll take a break. We'll bring in Scott Berline. We'll talk about what's going on outside. We all know what's going on outside. But Scott will have some things to share with us about trees. A lot of storms, again, a lot of trees down throughout my city, which I can talk about. And we'll talk about that. And take your calls at 800-823-8255. You're at home with Gary Sullivan.
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0: Well, it's that time. Let's garden with Scott Berline. Scott, how are you?
10: I'm doing all right. How are you?
0: You're doing fine.
10: Yeah.
0: Your show today, man, you had some tree experts with all the wind and rain we've had in the Midwest.
10: Very timely.
0: Yes, very, very timely. And any good tips for my listeners?
10: Well, I think the best thing that came out of it was to have your trees inspected, every 3 years, every 5 years, at the max, to both smaller trees and larger ones, because the corrective pruning you can make on smaller trees will lead to stronger big trees down the road. But even the big trees, they need to be looked at. Periodically, they could be perfectly healthy. You might find there's nothing to do. That would be the good news. But also, they can spot, potential problems that might mean a failure and damage to your house.
0: Yeah.
10: Or to people or cars, whatever.
0: There was a lot of that story going around.
10: I've done some driving around and a lot of trees down in Cincinnati this week.
0: Sure.
10: My house alone, we had a tenth of a mile down one way, two telephone poles snapped completely, road closed until Thursday night. The storm was on Tuesday. And then a tenth of a mile down the other way, one pole down, and the road closed until Friday. So,
0: wow.
10: Yeah, it was pretty wild and woolly.
0: Yeah, my son, he lost a tree. He had some siding damage and stuff like that. No power for about 3 days. And, you know, when trees split, it you know, again, no expert here, but it seems like it's kind of in, I don't know, what do you call it?
10: The crotches.
0: Like, the crotches of the tree, and that's where this one split. Tree will probably survive, but on the other side, I noticed they had already lost one like that, maybe before he owned the house. And then there's another branch that goes into the neighbor's driveway, and he's like, I don't know, maybe I should take this down. I said, maybe, or at least get it inspected.
10: Inspected is the answer, yeah.
0: Yeah, I think one of your guests talked about the weight on the out of the limb. You know, we always kind of focus on the interior, and that made a lot of sense because I think that's probably what happened to him when that wind started blowing.
10: Yeah, it's a delicate balance, and it really takes a good tree company to recognize it, where you need interior branching and exterior branching. And if you've got too much of a sail that might be damaging in a storm, there's a lot of nuance that goes into how you prune that and make the tree as safe as you possibly can. And it includes trimming on the inside, on the outside. There's a real art to it, really.
0: Right. There is. There is. I agree. In fact, I got like a 27-year-old white pine. It's pretty tall now.
10: Yeah, they grow fast.
0: And it's grown between two houses.
10: Yeah.
0: And it goes up and then just almost leans a little, you know. I have had it looked at, but it's been about 5 years. They said, oh, I think that's pretty good. It's kind of protected from the wind between the houses. So,
10: yeah.
0: But I got to get that looked at again, or I'm going to lose my porch someday.
10: You know, that's when you really know you have a good tree care company, is when they come out. And not to say that if they tell you you need work, that's a bad sign. But the good ones will come out and tell you that tree is perfectly fine.
0: Right.
10: Leave it alone.
0: Right.
10: Yeah. That's when you know you can really trust them.
0: And then there's some things I guess you can't really help, and that is, I saw lots of photos and videos of trees where you got like a 30, 40-year-old, maybe even older tree, and it's on its side, and the tree didn't crack. The whole root thing just, you know, the soil was so wet, it just couldn't support the tree during the wind, I guess.
10: And that happens. That happened a lot this past week. We have had so much rain this summer that the ground the water table must be way up high.
0: I agree.
10: And, you know, and then we got good rain in that storm. And prior to that storm, there was no elasticity in that soil at all at that point.
0: Right. Yeah, not much you're going to do about that, I guess.
10: No. You can have the tree inspected, but the inspections are, you know, they can't really look at roots really well yet.
0: Right.
10: Some technologies may be on the way, but right now they can't really see roots. So the best they can do is assess the site, like how likely is this spot to get saturated? And what is this tree species and how big of a sail it has with its canopy?
0: Right. And then as I was driving around, as you did, just to kind of get a scope of what was going on, I saw a lot of homeowners taking care of their problem. With chainsaws.
10: I did it myself, and I knew that okay, I'm borderline unsafe here.
0: There was a bunch of that.
10: Yeah, a bunch of that. Yeah.
0: I saw some 18-year-old kid out there, no goggle, no shirt, no gloves, shorts. Heck, for all I know, he might have had Crocs on. I have no idea. But you know, the safety, if you're going to tackle that project, please be careful. You get kicked back, you know, from chainsaws, and this particular individual, you know, no long pants, no gloves, no boots, no nothing. And I'm thinking like, oh my gosh, please quit it.
10: There's nothing scarier than seeing somebody with no chainsaw experience with a chainsaw.
0: Yes. You know? And no protection.
10: Yeah. There's training videos out there, and you could take classes too.
0: Sure.
10: Might be a good idea.
0: I would think it would be. Mm-hmm. Scott, thank you very much for joining us. I appreciate it.
10: You're certainly welcome. Thanks,
0: Gary.
10: Right.
0: Take care. Bye-bye. All right. Our phone number is 800-823-8255. 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
1: I'm Ann Carrick. A 60-day ceasefire agreement between the U.S. and Iran is set to expire tomorrow without a peace deal. Fox's Trey Yinks.
2: This weekend, Iran continued attacks in the Strait. On Saturday, a bulk carrier reported being hit by an unknown projectile. A day prior, an Emirati oil vessel was also targeted.
1: President Trump suggested he would make the Strait of Hormuz a U.S. territory. Iran claims it alone maintains and controls the waterway. Newly confirmed U.S. Attorney General Todd Blanche addressed the president's anti-weaponization fund idea on Fox News Sunday.
3: President Trump has said for many years that he believes that the Justice Department was weaponized against a lot of Americans, not just January Sixers, but a lot of Americans that had the Justice Department used against them, and it really hurt them financially.
1: Blanche stating the fund still is dead. 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
4: 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We'll do it again on the next Maine's Morning News here on VOM.
5: All right, the weekend's upon us. Welcome. Thanks for joining me. You're at home with Gary Sullivan. The phone lines are open. It's you and me. Like I said, at the bottom of the next hour, we're going to learn a little bit about zone heating and cooling in your home. If your upstairs is a lot warmer than the downstairs, there's a way to correct that. And we'll have an expert joining us, the CEO of a company that works in zone heating and cooling. So I think you'll appreciate that. We're 33 minutes after the top of the hour, taking your calls at 800-823-8255. Other projects that we can work on around the home, and I know if you have patio doors that maybe go out onto the deck, onto the patio, onto the screen porch, something along those lines. The screens on those things, I've been asked this question several times in the last 2 weeks. Those screens are, they're prone to problems. Certainly prone to dirt, which means you got to clean them. They're prone to, the tracks becoming dirty and dry, which means you got to lubricate them. And sometimes you need to adjust them. Sometimes you need to take the door panels out. And different screens and different manufacturers have different ways to do that. But generically, if you have that issue, usually on the side of the screen, so you're on the outside looking at the screen, down in the lower right and left-hand corner of that screen, there should be adjustment screws, which you can loosen that screen and then lift up and pull that screen out and then clean that track. Cleaning it with a shop vac, a little soap and water or mineral spirits on a rag, and get that track as clean as you can. And use, I wouldn't recommend, I mean, you can use WD-40. I'm not knocking that product at all. It's just a very refined oil. It will certainly give you some lubrication for that track. But if you want to use a silicone or a Teflon, it's certainly going to last longer. And you're not going to have to do it as often. Spray that, put the screens back in, and then adjust again for the screen to slide nicely in the track. And, you know, you can adjust them up and down on the right and the left and so that it doesn't bind. But not a difficult project and well worth, you know, the time spent adjusting that and cleaning it. So that might be something you want to put on your to-do list. All right. Again, grab a line. We got several open. And, Mike, you lead us off. Welcome.
6: Hi, Gary.
5: Yes, sir.
6: I thought your guy was still going to be on for a while with the trees, so I got a tree question.
5: Uh-oh.
6: I had a gorgeous, gorgeous poplar tree I planted myself, and it just whacked it right off. But what is left?

0: is just a great big giant post, but there's little leaves here and there, and I'm just wondering if it might grow out and look halfway decent.
1: Well, it might grow out. I don't know about the part about looking halfway decent.
0: Right.
1: That's
0: well, we thought we'd at least give it a year or two and see.
1: Well, you can do that. You know, I mean, different species does different things. I remember a neighbor of mine had a Bradford pear, which are notorious for cracking in half. And you know, I'm telling him, he goes, there was a stump left that was like 3 feet tall. And he's like, so what do you think? And I said, well, I think you ought to cut the stump out and have it ground out, because it might send out some survivors, because that's what it's trying to do. It's pushing, you know, limbs out,
0: right.
1: You know, to survive and feed. But it's not going to look very good. And he kind of said the same thing. Well, we'll see what happens. Well, okay, do whatever you want. And that thing did. I mean, it grew out. And I don't know if it was acceptable. It was for him. He kept it for a while. But I think it's usually just kind of survivor limbs. And I guess it depends on the tree, too.
0: Sure.
1: So I don't know. But I would say if it's stripped all the way down, probably shot. But, again, I'd have to double check on poplar trees. On the Bradford tree, I know they are real survivors, and they'll send up all kind of survivor branches, if you will. And it never really grew real tall, because there wasn't any real base or leader to it. But, you know, it grew about 8-10 feet for a while. And I can't remember what he ended up doing with it.
0: Right. Okay, well, I just thought I'd call and ask. I appreciate
1: sure.
0: it.
1: All right, take care. Bye-bye. Never hurts, I guess, to give it a try. But if it's stripped down that far, I think you're just going to get some survivors. Again, check with a tree specialist. You might get a different answer. When we were talking about chainsaws, just a quick, discussion about that. If you're going to use a chainsaw, wear eye protection. Like I said, I was driving around and I saw all kinds of things. None of it good. Well, some of it was good. Some people were out there doing it the right way, but saw a lot of people using chainsaws without eye protection. That's a problem. Hearing protection, that's a good idea. Gloves and boots, I would say mandatory, along with long pants. When you're using a chainsaw, make sure the brake works, and never use the tip of the chainsaw, because that's where you get the kickbacks. And if you're not used to using a chainsaw, the first time you hit that tip into that tree and you get a kickback, you're going to be like, what in the world was that? And, you know, whenever you get the chainsaw out, everybody seems to want to watch you, but make sure people are away from the area, okay? This isn't a sporting event. You know, we're just trying to remove a tree. And, you know, you got to be careful if there's any electric lines and branches and things like that. I guess what I'm saying, that's probably not the time to learn to use a chainsaw. Probably a little better to watch some videos, know what to, you know, watch for, make sure that the chain itself is sharp. You know, a lot of times you've had that chainsaw and haven't used it for a while, and the chain is dull. And we all know about, you know, the most dangerous knife is a dull knife. The most dangerous chainsaw is a dull chain. So you certainly, and also, yeah, that's another thing. Don't be cutting it above your head. I've seen that happen. Somebody will be standing on the ground and they'll be, I've seen them on ladders cutting above their head. It's like there's an art to it. Make sure you become equipped with knowledge on exactly how to use a chainsaw. It's not just whack and hack. So I would strongly encourage that. I know we're kind of, when we have a storm and stuff and

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0: All right, we're talking about your home. You're at home with Gary Sullivan, and I appreciate that. If you've got a question to ask or a tip to share, it's 800-823-8255. And Don, welcome.
1: Hey, good morning, Gary. I have something to add to what you were talking about with chainsaw safety.
0: Yes, sir.
1: Safety is the most important part of that merciless piece of equipment.
0: Yeah.
1: It can really do some bad damage if you hit yourself with it in the leg.
0: No doubt.
1: First of all, the personal protective equipment list that you already spelled out, two things. If you're going to be felling trees, you definitely need to wear a helmet.
0: Right.
1: Okay. And second of all, it's highly recommended to buy chaps to protect your legs.
0: Right.
1: I have been cutting wood a long time. I have a Husqvarna 460 Rancher.
0: Okay.
1: And that chain at wide open throttle travels 66 feet in 1 second. That's
0: wow.
1: Fast.
0: That's fast.
1: Okay. It was real hot last summer, and I had a tree I felled, and there was a branch off that was attached to the tree, and it was like on a 45 degree angle going up.
0: Mm-hmm.
1: And I was getting tired. I don't know. It was hot, blah, blah, blah.
0: Sure.
1: So I'm cutting, and when I cut the branch off, and the other thing is never, ever put the chainsaw above your shoulders, okay?
0: Right.
1: It should be level with your head, okay?
0: Right.
1: Whatever. I was cutting it, and when I did, I came down on a 45-degree angle, and the branch, I cut it off the trunk of the tree, and all of a sudden, my chainsaw stopped running. I'm like, what happened? I looked down, and I hit the chap, and inside the chap, they have this nylon wrap in there.
0: Yes, sir.
1: That will get pulled up into the chain, and it will automatically shut the chainsaw right off.
0: Yes, sir.
1: If I didn't have them chaps on, it'd probably been about $25,000 doctor bill to put my leg back together I had a leg left.
0: If you had a leg, yeah. Well, I know exactly what you're speaking of, Joe or Don. My brother-in-law, Joe, he used to be out west and do a lot of tree work. And now he's back here in Cincinnati. And he helped me take down this one tree. And I had some of the safety equipment. I didn't have the chaps. And he came out and he had the helmet. He had the glasses. He had the chaps on. And he was educating me about the chaps. And I'm going, well, you got everything here. I think I'll help you. And that's kind of what I was talking about, Don. We had a lot of tree damage in this area. We had some tornadoes, but it was just a lot of really straight line winds. And we had a ton of rain. I mean, we had like 8 inches of rain in a day or two. And a lot of people were out trying to clear and do work with the chainsaws. And some of the things they saw, I was really perturbed and shocked by.
1: Exactly. And hey, listen, anybody that has no clue about how to use a chainsaw and the safety of a chainsaw, there's plenty of videos on YouTube, safety videos. And there's a lot of videos of stupidity where people have never put a ladder up and never go up on a ladder on a tree. I've seen videos. You can watch the videos where the limb is sticking out with the tree still up in the air.
0: Right.
1: And a guy's cutting the chainsaw with the ladder on the right-hand side and cutting to the left-hand side. Where's the tree, limb, and the ladder and the operator going? Down.
0: Yep. Down. Yeah.
1: I've seen them operate with flip-flops on and T-shirt. People just got to be aware of the dangers of that chainsaw.
0: Yeah, like I said, I saw somebody out there, no goggles, no helmet, no shirt.
1: Yeah, exactly.
0: And I don't know what kind of shoes they had, but they didn't have boots. And
1: I thought,
0: oh, my God, this is, if you don't know even that, you have no business messing with that. You're going to kill yourself.
1: Exactly.
0: So,
1: all right, Gary,
0: appreciate
1: thank you for your time.
0: I'll
1: let you go and have a nice day.
0: You do the same, Don. Thank you. If you'd like to join us, do so. It's 800-823-8255. Mike, welcome.
2: Hey, Gary.
0: Yes, sir.
2: Yeah, and

0: I've just kind of follow up with what Don was just talking about. Yes. Chaps are big time a necessity. The thread is actually Kevlar. It's not nylon.
1: Right. Yes.
0: Yeah, but the other thing is you know, when you have the chaps on, I mean, I know it's hot outside, right, but what's it worth that if you hit the chap and the chain stops, or if you hit you and it just keeps right on going? So,
1: that's,
0: you know,
1: exactly,
0: it's just
1: right.
0: Like, yeah, come on, guys.
1: Yeah.
0: You know, and I'm a safety officer for a large nonprofit organization, and that's what we do is,
1: sure,
0: we send people out to these affected areas to do chainsaw work.
1: Right.
0: And
1: awesome.
0: It's just amazing what you see. And then Don was very, he was the same way. You know, flip-flops, you know, no gloves, no helmet, no eye protection. I mean, that thing is, it's not forgiving at all, Gary.
1: Right.
0: Not at all.
1: Well, I'll be honest, Mike, I was appalled. I mean, I've been in, not the tree business, but home improvement and know my way around a lot of things for 50 years. And some of the things I saw, I went, what in the world is going on here? And I get the human spirit, right? We have a disaster. We have this mess. And it's like, I got to get this done now. I think that's what it is. It's just that. And if you got a chainsaw, man, let's get to work. And it doesn't work that way. I mean, you can try to make it work that way, but a lot of folks probably thought they were going forward and they ended up going backwards.
0: Well, yeah, and the biggest problem I see is the people that trying to cut down a bigger tree that's been damaged,
1: right?
0: And they don't understand the kinetics involved with the tree when you start cutting.
1: Right.
0: I mean, it's
1: including just, which way it's going to fall.
0: Exactly.
1: And the branch, how's that going to fall? Is it going to pinch the saw? I mean, just don't know what they're doing. All I'm trying to get across today is, listen, if you haven't done this before, when there's a big problem, it's not the time to learn. It's just not the time to learn because you're not going to have the equipment. You're going to grab a chainsaw. You may not have ever known you had to change the chain, or maybe you have never changed the chain. And, you know, a dull chain's like a dull knife. It's a danger.
0: Yeah. Well, that was the other thing, Gary, I was going to say is, if nothing else, you know, make sure your chain is sharp. It has less tendency to kick back on you. And they actually do make two different types of chain. They have what they call a low kickback chain, which is what most homeowner saws have on them,
1: right?
0: And then they have professional chains. You know, make sure if you're not schooled in a chainsaw very well, make sure you get that, you know, what they call a low kickback.
1: Didn't get close enough to the people that were doing it. I was just driving by, but I'm thinking, like, if you don't wear a shirt and you don't wear goggles, chances are you have no idea how to even use the chainsaw. Are you going to go in there with the bar, or are you going to go in there with the tip? And we know how that works out.
0: Yeah. Well, I mean, when I suit up, I'll use that terminology. When I suit up, it's a full helmet, mask.
1: Yeah.
0: Leather boots, chaps, gloves, long sleeve shirt. Yep. I don't care if it's 100 degrees outside,
1: Gary.
0: That's
1: the way
0: it's
1: supposed to be done. And probably people will stand there and giggle at you, but you know what? You'll have all your body parts when you're done. Thanks, Mike. I appreciate it. I really do. And we'll continue with your calls. Our phone number, and doesn't just have to be about trees and chainsaws. We're talking about your home. So feel free to join us. It's 800-823-8255, and you're at home with Gary Sullivan.

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7: Has been downgraded from hurricane to tropical storm. I'm Ann Carrick, Fox News. Even with the downgrade, Hawaii is not yet out of the woods. Fox Weather's Katie Byrne reports from Honolulu.
8: We've already seen significant impacts over on the Big Island, and in fact, there are search and rescue teams underway right now because of two homes at least that have been swept away because of a ton of rain. 3 feet of rain was recorded in one spot right outside of Hilo. We also know officials have confirmed one person has died in a storm-related car accident over on that island as well. Roughly 70% of customers on the Big Island don't have power right now. More than 100,000 without power across the entire state. Officials are also warning about how strong these winds will be. Not only could we see flooding, but we could see these winds pick up debris and send them flying.
7: Hawaii Governor Josh Green already declaring a state of emergency. Dozens of National Guard members reportedly standing by for deployment. One person is confirmed dead from the storm, several areas getting more than 2 feet of rain. At least 6 people killed and several others missing due to flooding in Indiana, and more rain is expected. Fox Weather's Adam Klotz has that update.
9: Some of these communities, 1 foot of total rainfall, still could see a little bit of rain. The ground is saturated, right? So additional rain could cause a problem. But those really big, heavy rains, hopefully those are winding down at this point. We saw plenty of rivers get up near major flood stage or moderate flood stages. They peaked, they crested, and now we're just going to kind of watch those move on downstream. Still at least some risk of some rain moving across the state of Indiana, but nothing like the last 4 or 5 days. There are still flood watches, flash flood warnings out there across central Indiana. And then most of the heavier rains actually going to move more towards the Appalachian Mountains here for your day today.
7: Hundreds of people have evacuated from their homes. FEMA approved an emergency declaration for Indiana to provide federal disaster assistance. 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
31: This afternoon will be pleasant with a mix of sun and clouds and a high of 76. Tonight, expect periods of rain with a low of 62. Tomorrow will be cloudy and cooler with a chance of a few brief showers and a high of 68. Tuesday will start with some sunshine before clouds roll in, bringing humidity. Showers are likely in the morning, followed by periods of rain and a possible thunderstorm in the afternoon. The high will reach 76. For Blueberry Broadcasting, I'm AccuWeather meteorologist Jason Catarina.
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5: All right, back at it we go at home with Gary Sullivan, talking a little home improvement. Tammy, I know we only got a couple more minutes, but I want to kind of, when you said he snaked it all the way through with a camera, did he see anything at all outside of more black gunk?
6: No, he said everything with the integrity of the pipe is correct. And I'll say, I don't know if this is important. I'm sorry, go ahead.
5: No, go ahead.
6: Well, I was going to say, in years past, I've had a garbage disposal, and they were more troubled than they were. So there's no garbage disposal.
5: So this is going right into the sink then. The dishwasher discharges in the sink, correct?
6: Yeah. Exactly, yes.
5: I still think the air gap is probably still not right, and I think there needs to be a loop in that hose.
6: Okay,
5: to get good drainage. I think your drainage is bad. I might even disconnect that and replace that hose and put a loop in it and see if that doesn't correct the problem.
6: The drain hose coming from the dishwasher to the pipe to drain
5: to the sink.
6: That loop.
5: To the sink, yes.
6: Okay.
5: Yep.
6: Okay.
5: It should have a loop in it. It should be a high loop. He kind of changed the air gap. I mean, he was there. I'm not. But I really think I would take that hose off and see if a lot of that black gunk is in that hose.
6: Yeah. Well, there's no black gunk in the drain hose from the dishwasher to the pipe.
5: Well, if there's nothing in that hose, maybe putting it into a loop. You got nothing to lose. I'm not there. Again, I can't see it. But there should be a high loop on that.
6: Can I ask you one more thing?
5: Yeah.
6: What do you think of his point about the gel from the cascade causing the buildup?
5: Well, I don't know. I mean, that you know, it doesn't hurt to change the dishwasher. I know the one we have is the... what is it, 3-in-1 type? It does have a little bit of gel. There may be something to that. I don't know. That's another really good point, though, Tammy, is if you suspect that, and he suggested that may be a problem, let's go ahead and just, you know, get a little small sample packet or something along those lines and see if it kind of clears up the problem for a while, or buy a small box of it and see if that's going to help things out, because and then put that loop in that connection and see where you go, because he couldn't find it. He suggested changing the cleaner, and I guess I would do that too, because we're kind of grasping for straws right now. So let's do that. Let's put a loop in that hose, and let's change the type of cleaner we're using in the dishwasher. And, you know, if it works, get back to me. I'd like to hear a good success story on that. 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

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This is At Home with Gary Sullivan.

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0: All right, back to work we go. At home with Gary Sullivan, taking your calls at 800-823-8255. A person called wanting to know if you had your home foam insulated, would that affect the Rhino Shield? The quick answer is no, it would not. However, when we were talking to Todd, he said we would go to the home and check to make sure everything's, set up properly. And the reason I bring that up is, just doing a quick study, is if you had rigid foam board insulation under an exterior siding, we just have to make sure that's properly installed and breathable and everything else. So that's one of the advantages of having them come out and check. But the answer basically is no, as long as everything's properly installed and there is no place where we're trapping water. Where have you heard that before, right? I mean, any type of coating, water is the one thing you got to watch out for. And having this being a breathable coating is the key. But if something else is trapping it along with that, that's a different issue. But and that applies with paint also. So just want to pass that along. Again, our number is 800-823-8255. Talking about your home and different projects that you may be talking about and thinking about. And I know one of the ones we talked a lot about with all the rain was gutters. Maybe you're looking at increasing the size of your gutters because the amount of rain when we have downpours and it's overflowing the gutters. I know multiple people with this issue, including me, on one little section of the house. So it's not like I'm going to change out all my gutters, but we went through this about going from a 5-inch gutter to a 6-inch gutters, and several people after last week's show was asking, when you're buying gutters, what are you really looking for? And it's really just the thickness of the aluminum that you're going to have. 0.032 would be a recommendation on a 6-inch gutter, and maybe 3x4 downspouts. Going from a 5-inch to a 6-inch and a 3x4 inch downspout, I think increases the efficiency of that gutter by 42%. So if you happen to be dealing with a effect of water coming down the roof, overflowing the gutter, yet at the base of the downspout, it is like a waterfalls. In other words, it's taking as much water as it can physically take. You know, we got the diverters at the top, so it doesn't flow over, but it's still flowing over. Yeah, you probably need to look at maybe a section that's a little larger. It makes a standalone section, and mine is maybe 6 feet. Two roofs come together. You got a 6 foot section, its own downspout, and it's too much water coming down between these in the saddle. There's a saddle with two roofs joining, and in that case, it's going to call for a larger gutter. And that's, I think, what you want to go with is a 6-inch .032 and 3x4 downspouts. All right, again, 800-823-8255. Gene, welcome.
6: Good morning, Gary. Long-time listener, first-time caller.
0: Yes, sir.
6: All right, about 8 years ago, 9 years ago, I had that Nature Stone put on, and in the front of the steps, the front of the house, the it looks just, I mean, it's just turned ugly. It has been, like they said, to coat it with the clear stuff every year or 2 years. That was all done.
0: Yes, sir.
6: And, well, anyways, I was wondering if there's something that could be put over it to bring it back to life, or, you know.
0: Well, when you said it looks just ugly, is it dirty or is it bleached out or what's going on?
6: It's, I think it's like bleached out. Yes. Yeah. Yes.
0: Were you coating it every year or two?
6: Yes, I was. Yeah. Hmm. Well, for about 3-4 years, and it seemed like it's got progressively worse.
0: Hmm. So I have Nature Stone, but I have it indoors. So it's in my garage.
6: I think the sun is just...
0: it sounds like it is. That's why I asked if you were putting it on, you know, maintaining that. Because the only type, it's like everything else, you know, the same way we're always resealing decks is because of the UV rays in the sun just, you know, destroys the pigments in the deck sealer. And we end up, you know, the sunnier location, the more it, bleaches out. And I will say in my garage, it's held its color, but where the garage door comes down, there's that 6-inch band. I would say it's compromised by the sun there also. So I don't know of anything to restore the color. I did one time clean it with a pressure washer and a shop vac, and the amount of gunk and dirt that was in there brightened it up a little bit. But if it is faded dramatically from the sun, I don't know what else you can do to it. You might want to just touch base with them and see if they have an answer, but I'm not familiar of rejuvenating color. All right, very good. Again, that number is 800-823-8255. We'll continue with your calls. You're at home with Gary Sullivan.

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10: Weaker a bit. I'm Paul Stevens, Fox News. Lala now downgraded back to a tropical storm, but Hawaii is still being blasted by strong winds and heavy rain. Fox Weather's hurricane specialist Brian Norcross.
11: Finally, Lala is letting up on the big island of Hawaii that's out here well south of Honolulu, although they are going to get strong winds today. The track just missed the bottom of the big island. 70-mile-an-hour winds now, anything less than 75, it's a tropical storm, not a hurricane anymore. And the threat is up here in Maui and Molokai and in Lanai. That's where it is now, moving toward Honolulu later in the day. Heavy rain on Maui and Molokai and more to come. And then Oahu is next in line. But the storm will be weakening some by the time it gets there.
10: And at least one person has been killed so far. Almost 70% of the Big Island has reportedly lost power because of those strong winds. Heavy rain triggering massive flooding in Indiana, where at least 6 people have been killed, several others missing. Fox Weather's Adam Klotz.
12: So it has been relentless over the course of the entire week, and it took a couple of days for all of that water to funnel down into some of the streams and rivers. The White River runs through Indianapolis, and you're seeing some major to moderate flood stages there as all of that water tries to rush down in a very small area. That is why the flooding is happening along the rivers. Now, the good news is some of that rain beginning to die down a little bit. Still a risk of some showers. You're seeing them beginning to move in Indiana right now. The heaviest rain, it has actually moved a little farther off towards the east, and you're going to get dry days by the time you get into Monday and Tuesday. The risk of flooding today does shift towards the east. You're looking more like the Appalachian Mountains as you're wringing up some of that moisture that continues to move its way across the Midwest.
10: That's Fox Weather's Adam Klotz. Hundreds already evacuated from their homes. FEMA already approving an emergency declaration for Indiana to provide federal disaster assistance. 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
22: This afternoon will be pleasant with a mix of sun and clouds and a high of 76. Tonight, expect periods of rain with a low of 62. Tomorrow will be cloudy and cooler with a chance of a few brief showers and a high of 68. Tuesday will start with some sunshine before clouds roll in, bringing humidity. Showers are likely in the morning, followed by periods of rain and a possible thunderstorm in the afternoon. The high will reach 76. For Blueberry Broadcasting, I'm AccuWeather meteorologist Jason Catarina.
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0: Weekend's upon us. Welcome at home with Gary Sullivan, taking you through another weekend and doing a little research on the Nature Stone. We were talking about the fade and then from direct sunlight. And the fellow was asking, is there something that kind of can restore that color? And I didn't know of anything. But getting on their website and checking it out, I've said for years, I've got Nature Stone on my garage floor and absolutely love it. But the part that is vulnerable to sunlight, the 6 to 8 inches outside the door, it has faded. The stones are intact. I don't even know how old that is now. It's probably 12 or 15 years old now, I'm guessing. But the stones are intact. It still looks really good. I pressure wash it on occasionally, even hosing it off occasionally. It's a wonderful product because it doesn't puddle. I mean, it can go through the Nature Stone and drain out the front of it. It's very unique. But like I said, in bright sunshine area, it did lose a little bit of coloration. So looking it up, it says fading doesn't necessarily mean the system has failed. It's just that it's exposed to, you know, strong sunlight, et cetera, et cetera. And after 8 to 10 years is what they said, which makes sense. It's outside. And he did say he sealed it. So I was kind of asking it whether it could be rejuvenated. And the answer was yes. Nature Stone Protective Top Coat. This is their primary product. It restores the shine and the appearance. If it restores the shine, it will also restore the appearance, whether it's concrete or Nature Stone. As far as the stone itself, it's not going to fade, right? It's river rock. But it's the resins and stuff in the sealers that fade over time, causing it to look weathered. Their instructions are to use the Nature Stone Protective Coating. They also have a Nature Stone Epoxy Top Kit, Top Coat Kit, and that's in the naturestone.com. And it's a DIY product. They also have a waterborne urethane top coat, which is currently in their contractor product line for restoration of the pigmentation. So apparently they do have some products to make that color pop again. So you might check that out at naturestone.com. So they do have something. I have not used them. For that 6 to 8 inch stripe that I have that's exposed to the sun. Stones are still intact. I do seal it on occasion, certainly not every year, but it's done a good job, you know, for me on the inside of the garage, and it, outside of fading just on the outside, that would be the only issue I would have, but apparently we can restore that pigmentation. Also, I saw a company... Stamp Concrete, which is another very decorative type of coating. And a lot of people just kind of let the Stamp Concrete go. They're not sealing it every 3 years. And what will happen is that pigmentation will fade dramatically. And I tell people, if you go out there and with a hose and wet it, what's it look like then? And if it looks like, it's not going to look brand new, but if it looks like it's restored some of the color and some of the variations of color, I don't care if you haven't sealed it for 10 years. When it's wet, if it looks much better, that's exactly what you need to do. You need to have that cleaned, and you need to have it sealed, and you'll bring back that color to a degree. But it looked pretty nice. So if you've been kind of struggling on that and you kind of let it go and then you're looking at it and you go like, I don't even like it, just get the garden hose out and wet it down. See what it looks like when it's wet. And you might want to go ahead and seal it. All right, let's go to Lloyd. Lloyd, welcome.
1: Hello.
0: Yes, sir.
1: Yeah, the best thing I did to my house was take out the old cold furnace, put in a new, natural gas furnace, which was kind of a feat getting natural gas to a rural area.
0: Uh-huh.
1: And then we put a porch on, and my mother really enjoys the porch, and it wraps around about a quarter of the house, and she really enjoys the porch.
0: So, I'll tell you, I totally agree with you. I don't have a porch. My daughter has a porch, and I don't think that I got a big screen porch in the back. And I don't think there's anything more enjoyable than a nice, wide, long front porch or a back screen porch. And, you know, anybody that's kind of on the fence, do we really need that? It's a luxury. I mean, I just love it. So, you and I are on the same page, Lloyd, there. It's so nice to really be outdoors. Many times people have said, why don't you just enclose that with glass and everything? And no, I already have. I got a house. I want to be out in nature, if you will. So that is a great investment. And one of these days I'll look up and see what the ROI on that is, because everybody always wants to know, well, what's the return on my investment? And you know what the biggest return on investment in the house is, Lloyd?
1: Happiness.
0: Good answer, Lloyd. Thank you.
1: I fought this porch with my wife forever. I fought it. I didn't want to do it. I said, you know, it's a waste of money.
0: Yep.
1: And we put this porch on. It covers an entire, it's probably 12 foot wide, 10 foot wide on the front. It covers in the front of it and a little bit of the side. And my mother just enjoyed it. My wife bought these plastic curtains online that were clear.
0: Uh-huh.
1: I really like those. We went through a couple different companies, but the last set we've got are really heavy. They withstand the wind fairly good. We're in western Colorado.
0: Right.
1: We had Thanksgiving out there last year, and it was wonderful.
0: Yeah, yeah. No, I agree with you. When I had the front or the porch at our house, we were building the house, and I always wanted a big screen porch out back, you know, nice view and stuff. And it was the same way. Why do we need that? We have enough room in this house. We don't need anything like that. Just put a patio out there.
1: Right.
0: I'm telling you what, we live on that porch. Put a TV out on the wall. We live on the porch in the good months of the year, for sure. I'm equally happy. So thank you so much, Lloyd. I appreciate the call.
1: Thank you. Love your show. Bye.
0: Thank you, sir. Take care. Bye-bye. All right. Happy to take your calls regarding your home projects. We've had a couple of tough ones today, and that's okay. If you want to comment on those, we'd be happy to take your comments on that also. Our phone number is 800-823-8255, and we'll be taking your calls for the next 45 minutes. I do want to remind you, too, as regards of the podcast, a conversation on Rhino Shield, and that'll be up. If it's not up now, it'll be up in the next half hour.
2: The already good to go.
0: Oh, okay. Very good. Danny says he's got it up already. The conversation on zone heating and cooling for your house, that's already up also, plus each hour of the show. 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A lot of people do. 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Again, it's 800-823-8255. 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
1: All right, back at it we go at home with Gary Sullivan. You know, this is the time of year too. Bees, wasps, hornets, yellow jackets, they start getting a little crazy. And I'm sure you have flashbacks with a can of pop open and we used to say sweat bees getting down into the can, the sweetness and the liquid. I was down in the North Carolina mountains this past week and was at my brother's house, and he's up in the mountains, and he had this, I don't know, it's a little bowl, and I go, what is in there? And there was some insects, or it looked like some insects, and they were dead. And he goes, I don't know, these hornets, they've been, so, I mean, he's up in the mountains and, you know, very dark, and he goes out on the deck and, you know, there's some lights and anyway, we identified them as European hornets, and they almost look like, you've heard me talk about cicada killers before. That's kind of what they look like. I mean, they're big and creepy looking. And it was kind of interesting. They're attracted to light. They forage at night sometimes. Like a lot of insects, they're attracted to light. And he's got a ceiling fan. And the ceiling fan will swat them every now and then and knock them out, kill them, whatever. And in the morning, there'll be three or four of these hornets on his deck. And you've heard me talk about different traps for carpenter bees. Flies, remember the lady that had like 40,000 flies she caught? And so we got on the rescue.com looking at some of the traps, and they have the WHY trap, wasp, hornet, and yellow jacket, which, by the way, does take care of wasp, hornets, and yellow jackets. It's a lure. Of course, I didn't have one in my back pocket. We're out in the middle of really kind of nowhere. And I said, you need to get one of these. And they were going to get one. I haven't got the answer on how that has eliminated them, but they were imposing characters. And I bring that up because we're getting into that season. Usually about the 1st of September, right after Labor Day, we'll start having problems with a lot of, like, little hornets. And by the way, the European wasp or European hornet, they're the ones that have the big paper wasp nest. You'll see them in the trees, underneath the eaves and stuff. It was kind of interesting. Also, driving around, we were at a traffic light, and there was a wasp nest up in the traffic light on the red light. It was right on that shield. So obviously, out in an environment like that, you're going to have more of these insects and stuff left unchecked. But if you do start having problems with wasp, I had problems a number of years ago with wasps that were getting behind the shutter. And there's probably a nest back there. It was on the side of the house, corner of the house. I never really did anything with it. I didn't trap them, didn't knock it down, and eventually it was no longer a problem. But if you start having problems with something like he was having, again, it's rescue.com. It's the, I always call it wasp, hornet, and yellow jacket trap. And you might try that, and we'll be getting my brother one of those, and see if he can eliminate his European hornets. It's crazy. They were big. They were frightening. All right, our number, if you would like to jump on board, is 800-823-8255. I was kind of asking, too, what was the best thing you ever did to your house? Cosmetically, improvements, from a conservation standpoint, from a wow factor, and we've had, really, we did this little poll yesterday, and we did it today, and the answers have been pretty consistent, but I'd like your input. I'd like to continue with that, if you don't mind. We're always doing something to our home, and I was trying to think, and yeah, I said, yeah, probably the best thing I ever did, quite honestly, was the porch. But I got to thinking about inexpensive improvements that I did to my house that I'm really happy I did. It's crazy. And there's going to be people that are going, oh, no, I would never do that. And that's okay. I mean, that's why they make all this different stuff, for people can do whatever they want, right? But I had a 20-year-old fiberglass front door, dead facing in the west. Southwest. And after a few years, I got out some 3-aught steel wool, 4-aught steel wool, You could also use wet, dry sandpaper, probably about a 600 grit. Scuffed it up a little bit and put on a new coat of spar urethane. In fact, I did two coats. But I was doing that a lot. And if I didn't do it, it was going to fade out the stain. And finally, one day I went, you know, that wood door is pretty, but it doesn't really match anything on the house. And I'm really tired of maintaining it. And I painted it. And there are some people like, why in the world did you paint it? I got sick of it. I didn't want it. I had painted it the same color as the shutters. That did well. And then I rhino shield it. And as I was telling Todd about that. And I'll tell you what, I do no maintenance work at all on that door anymore, except occasionally maybe wash it down. So if you're struggling with that wood door or maybe a fiberglass door and is just looking tired and tethered and you're tired and tethered of fixing it up, it's a consideration to paint it. We'll take your calls next as we continue. You're at home with Gary Sullivan.
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12: Fox News, I'm Ann Carrick. The 60-day ceasefire between the U.S. and Iran expires tomorrow. Iran says the U.S. violated the ceasefire. No peace deal is in place. Fox's Madeline Rivera.
13: The U.S., though, says this was all instigated by Iran when it started hitting ships transiting through the Strait of Hormuz. The president then strongly claimed in the beginning of July that the ceasefire was over, which was then followed by those strikes.
12: Another oil tanker says it was attacked in the Strait of Hormuz on Friday. Hawaii and Indiana both dealing with deadly flooding. Tropical Storm Lala dumping as much as 2 feet of rain on the island, 3 feet in some areas, and winds knocking out power to 70% of the Big Island. One person confirmed dead. Areas of Indiana receiving more than 11 inches of rain in 2 days, pushing rivers to record levels. At least six dead, including a four-year-old boy. 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

0: confrontation through conversation and all the information you need. We'll do it again on the next Maine's Morning News here on VOM.
1: All right, back here we go. 33 minutes after the top of the hour. Hope your weekend's going along just fine. And I know where I'm at, we're going to have some hot, hot weather, and it's going to cool off a little bit. The rain's going to stop. And
2: will the rain ever stop here in Ohio?
1: Well, usually it does.
2: Eventually, yes.
1: My grass has ever been in his life. Ever. Usually in August, it looks like straw. Not this year. Not this year.
2: No, sir.
1: But if you just kind of fast forward in your mind, in 3 months, we'll be probably getting the fireplace going and enjoying a cozy fire. And the time to start thinking about that, quite honestly, is right now. People that clean chimneys, inspect chimneys, repair chimneys. Yes, they do repair chimneys. There can be problems if you're burning wood and you have a chimney and it requires you to keep it clean and to have it inspected, or the outcome may not be as pleasant as you would appreciate. And in about the next month or 2 months, these chimney companies are going to be very busy because everybody's going to want to get on with the season. Now, I've done this show for 40 years, and I've always said probably the most difficult thing to inspire anyone to do is to maintenance and prepare before the season gets here. And it's, you know, if you have to use and you're going to use service people, it's important that you call them when they can accommodate you. What do I mean by that? Well, come November and December, everybody will want their fire going in the fireplace for the holidays, right? And gee, I haven't had that cleaner inspected for 5 years, and I just found out that my house could be vulnerable if I ever had a chimney fire in the past, that the liner could be cracked, or there's moisture coming into the house because the crown wash on the chimney is cracked, but I couldn't see the top of the chimney. Now's the time to have that chimney clean and inspected. Think about that. It is open to all the weather it could ever have on your house. It is an area that is vulnerable. And what you're doing with that chimney, think about this. Somebody told me this phrase and it's just stuck in my head. In a firebox, we build a fire inside our house to enjoy the heat and the ambiance. We build a fire inside our house. That chimney serves a really important function, right? Draws the smoke out, gives you heat in. But if you have problems with the structure, when was the last time? Can you ever say you inspected your chimney? You inspected your chimney. Ever inspect the flashing? Ever inspect the brick, the mortar, the crown wash, the liner on the inside of the chimney, or how dirty as it is? If you burn wood and it's been 2 years since you have had that chimney inspected, I highly encourage you to call them in the next week or two and get scheduled. Because if you had a chimney fire in the past and that liner was cracked, your house is now vulnerable. It's not the first chimney fire to get your house. It's the second one. And if you're looking for a good certification on a chimney sweep, it's CSIA certified chimney sweep. And let them do a, you know, whole inspection of that chimney. Even if you just bought a house, your home inspector may look at the outside of the chimney, not looking on the inside of the chimney. That's going to be on you. And if you just bought a house and you never, maybe you're not real familiar with fireplaces and what needs to be done, what maintenance needs to happen, don't build a fire until it's inspected. And those chimney sweep logs, they do work. They'll help keep that chimney clean. But they don't have eyeballs, okay? You don't know what's going on the inside. It can't see the top of the crown wash, can't inspect the flashing. Put that on your to-do list. And if you start having problems in December and January, you got weather problems, you got, they're busy, people are buying stuff, they're installing, you know, stuff, stoves and things like that. Now's the time to have that done. And if somebody tells you it's going to cost you $10,000 to fix that inside of that chimney, you know, make sure they run a camera up there and can show you all the problems. And don't be hesitant to get a second opinion if you'd like. Just some words of wisdom there. Howard, welcome.
3: Well, hello.
1: Yes, sir.
3: Okay, I got a, my house is 20 years old. It's a big ranch. In my basement, it's dry. I mean, it gets no water in it.
1: Okay.
3: I run a dehumidifier in it, but it's still, you know, got the basement smell. Mm-hmm. What can I put in that's not going to bankrupt me so it smells fresh? Because I have a treadmill set up down there. I don't use it much, but I have one. In just something that will take the stale air out and bring fresh air in.
1: Yeah, well. So, do you have any idea what your humidity down in that basement is now with the dehumidifier about?
3: Well, I got it set at 60.
1: Yeah.
3: And I empty it every other day.
1: Well, first of all, I you know, sometimes those work. Sometimes they're not as efficient. Ideally, summertime humidity, I would say 50 to 60%, no higher than that. And if you're getting a reading of, you know, 55 or 60, you're probably okay, but you're on the high end of it if it's accurate. So,
3: yeah,
1: you know, that would be one thing I would say. I talk about, and they have sponsored this show for 15 years and I have one in my home. So I will talk about an air exchanger. It is called an Easy Breathe. It's the letter E, the letter Z. Breathe.
3: Okay.
1: Their website is letter E, letter Z, breathe.com. And I will tell you also during the month of August, they got $250 off. And if you go to their website, you get their phone number, call and talk to them. But what it does, and you used the exact words of what it does, and it's the key. So when you get heavy, cool, damp air, I call it the basementy smell. And if left unchecked, it literally marches up the basement steps, gets to the first floor, marches, it gets to the second floor, if nothing's ever done. So if it's still in the basement, that's good, but something should be done to it. And what it does is it is a very... In a slow manner, it changes, it pulls that air out of the basement. And it's got to do it very slowly over time. And it probably changes out the air in your house maybe five times a day, six times a day. So it's a slow process. And we come and go in the house and, you know, we get the air from outside. And eventually, I mean, it'll make a difference. So it pulls the polluted, unhealthy air. It's not just dampness either. It's the pollution, the off-gassing that occurs. It pulls that out of the house and replenishes with the air from the outside, whether it's, you know, doors that aren't perfectly caulked and tight. And so that's how it replaces the air. That's how it pulls out the air. And I said I had it for 15 years, and this is kind of a funny story, Howard, but after a while, you know, it was like, is this thing really working? I mean, I don't have any smells, but is this thing really working? And I unplugged it. It was working. You could literally tell within, you know, I'd say 3 or 4 hours, you could tell.
3: Because with a dehumidifier, I mean, you can feel there's less dampness.
1: Right.
3: But still, you still get the smell.

0: So that's the one, if you're looking for something to exchange air, that's what I would recommend. I
1: Yeah,
0: mean,
1: because I think that's the only thing anyone's going to do that's really going to work.
0: right. It's actually,
1: Yeah.
0: it's
1: I mean, I
0: a
1: open up, I get two basement windows on the both on the same end, and I have them open, but I don't really notice too much from that.
0: Well, you can't see a lot of people say, well, if I just turn a fan on down there, no, you've got to, you use the word right when you're describing what the, I need something to pull that air out. And then, and then the air will find its way. It's not going to create a vacuum. The other air will find its way down. It's like a giant, your bathroom fan kind of does the same thing, right? I mean, it's pulling that air out. Hot, steamy after a shower, it's pulling it out of that bathroom. It's pulling the air from the bedroom into that and replacing it, and all of a sudden all the steam and moisture's gone. It kind of functions the same way.
1: Well, that sounds good to me.
0: Yeah. So I got their number if you want it, if you want to write it
1: I
0: down.
1: that my wife just looked it up on her
0: Okay, very
1: phone
0: good.
1: while we're talking and stuff, so
0: Yep. And right now, like I said, they got during the month of August, it's $250 off, and they give you a free humidistat, or it's actually a humidity guide. It'll tell you exactly what your humidity is, and that's I have that too. I mean, you can really control it. I haven't used a dehumidifier in my house for, I'd say, of the 15 years, I had 2 years that I used it, and I actually had another issue that was causing the humidity. I don't have mine on this year, and it's been wet and hot. So I feel pretty confident in recommending that to you.
1: Hey, well, I appreciate your time and I appreciate your knowledge.
0: Very good. Thanks, Howard. Take care. All right, let's take a little break. Matt, we'll get you as we come back, as we continue. You're at home with Gary Sullivan.
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7: 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You missed yesterday's show or today's first hour or two or the interview on zone heating and cooling. Certainly recommend you catch up. All right, let's go to Matt. Matt, welcome.
8: Good morning, Gary.
7: Morning.
8: I've got a public sidewalk that has about a 2-foot diameter hole in it. And I've patched it a couple different times with different stuff, but it just can't seem to make it through the winter. Any ideas?
7: What? So it's 2.5 feet in diameter? I mean, is the sidewalk, 3 foot?
8: Sidewalk's probably 8 foot wide.
7: Okay. Big sidewalk. Okay. So what was there? What was there?
8: It just started out as a small, like, pothole, I guess you call it. And it's just grown every year. Like the snow plow or the snow removal equipment will catch on it and tear it right out of there.
7: How deep is it?
8: About 3 inches, 3.5 inches.
7: Can you just, is it in sections? Can you replace the section?
8: Yeah, I could probably replace a 4x6 section.
7: Yeah. I you don't know what caused this hole?
8: I assume just the, you mean originally? No.
7: Yeah.
8: Just old.
7: Did it just sink and just start cracking up and then pieces
8: were
7: removed?
8: There was a piece of rebar.
7: Yeah.
8: There was a piece of rebar that was running through there that was close to the surface.
7: Right.
8: And that's been removed.
7: Who removed
8: but it
7: that?
8: Still doesn't seem to.
7: Yeah.
8: Doesn't seem to want to stick to the concrete around it.
7: Well, I'll tell you, the thing I talk about all the time is concrete doesn't like to stick to concrete. That therein lies kind of our issue. So, how deep is that hole?
8: Probably 3.5 inches.
7: Yeah, the only other thing I could think of, I mean, I would say I would seriously consider just replacing that section. And if you don't want to do that, you want to try something yourself. I mean, those sidewalks are usually only 4 inches thick. So if it's 3.5 inches, it's pretty much all the way through. You should be able to almost see the gravel. And if you wanted to use some sand mix and, that you can buy in a 60-pound bag and mix it up, you're going to need to add a bonding agent. And, 2.5, 3 inches, you would have support from the rest of the sidewalk. You got support underneath. You usually would not use sand mix as a bonding agent unless it was 2 feet or 2 inches, deep. So you could use sand mix, but you got to use, I think it's a quart of concrete bonding agent per 60-pound bag. You can double check me on that. It'll have it on the bonding agent bottle, what the mixture would be, and mix it and pour that in. And
8: where do they sell the bonding agent at?
7: Oh, at the hardware store or building materials store.
8: Oh.
7: See, so all your, if you had, an inch and a half little impression or little hole, or say a half inch deep is what I meant to say, you could use a specialty product that has the bonding agent all mixed into it. It's a patching cement, but this is bigger than that. And so you're going to have to go to, a 60-pound bag of sand mix. It'll tell you how much water to add. It'll tell you the bonding agent to add, or it may not even mention a bonding agent. You would want to know that. Mix it all in and pour that in and trial it out. But that's a big, significant hole.
8: Yes, it is.
7: So,
8: all right. Well,
7: you got to decide whether
8: you want to
7: do that or just have somebody come in and cut that out and pour that slab, which is, another option. All right. Thank you much for the call. I appreciate it. Danny Boy, thank you very much for all your efforts this weekend. I certainly appreciate it. And, well, I'll tell you what, there'll be another week of kids going back to school now and home projects not wrapping up yet. We got plenty of time to do those summer projects. And I talked about that one project to look forward to. And I'm talking about the chimney. Consider that. Put that on your list. And good Lord willing, we'll be back next weekend for more At Home with Gary Sullivan.

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You're at home with Gary Sullivan.

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9: Downgrade. Lala continues to lash Hawaii. I'm Ann Carrick, Fox News. Lala downgraded from hurricane to tropical storm, but it is not done. Fox Weather's Katie Byrne in Honolulu.
10: We've already seen significant impacts over on the Big Island, and in fact, there are search and rescue teams underway right now because of two homes, at least, that have been swept away because of a ton of rain. 3 feet of rain was recorded in one spot right outside of Hilo. We also know officials have confirmed one person has died in a storm-related car accident over on that island as well. Roughly 70% of customers on the Big Island don't have power right now. More than 100,000 without power across the entire state. Officials are also warning about how strong these winds will be. Not only could we see flooding, but we could see these winds pick up debris and send them flying.
9: Hundreds of people already evacuated from their homes. FEMA approved an emergency declaration for Indiana to provide federal disaster assistance. Heavy rain in Indiana is blamed for deadly flooding, and more rain is expected. At least 6 people are dead, several others missing. More from Fox Weather's Adam Klotz.
11: Some of these communities, 1 foot of total rainfall, still could see a little bit of rain. The ground is saturated, right? So additional rain could cause a problem. But those really big, heavy rains, hopefully those are winding down at this point. We saw plenty of rivers get up near major flood stage or moderate flood stages. They peaked, they crested, and now we're just going to kind of watch those move on downstream. Still at least some risk of some rain moving across the state of Indiana, but nothing like the last 4 or 5 days. There are still flood watches, flash flood warnings out there across central Indiana. And then most of the heavier rains actually going to move more towards the Appalachian Mountains here for your day today.
9: And in Hawaii, Governor Josh Green also declaring a state of emergency and dozens of National Guard members on standby for deployment where they have received 2 or 3 feet of rain. 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
20: VOM weather from the Hammond Lumber Company Weather Desk.
21: This afternoon will be pleasant with a mix of sun and clouds and a high of 76. Tonight, expect periods of rain with a low of 62. Tomorrow will be cloudy and cooler with a chance of a few brief showers and a high of 68. Tuesday will start with some sunshine before clouds roll in, bringing humidity. Showers are likely in the morning, followed by periods of rain and a possible thunderstorm in the afternoon. The high will reach 76. For Blueberry Broadcasting, I'm AccuWeather meteorologist Jason Caterina.
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22: Netflix took this really strange ad out on Sunset Boulevard.
23: Okay.
22: Did you hear about this?
23: I think so. I think I know the one you're talking
22: about. It's about the guy in the box.
23: Yeah, he's living in there.
22: He's living in there, 30 feet above the ground. It's a billboard for a show, but it has a door, it has a chimney, it has ivy, it has a window. And the tagline is, how long can you survive? Because it's basically the tagline for the horror movie that Netflix is putting out.
23: Yeah, it's a movie about a family that's in their house. They try to leave. They can't open the doors. They can't open the windows. They're stuck inside the house while, you know, craziness is happening outside.
22: It's like Black Mirror meets the worst Airbnb ever.
23: Sure.
22: It's called The Last House. Okay. Has over 28 million views.
23: We were going to watch it, and then Lisa was talking to a friend, and they were like, it stinks, don't watch it. And so we literally were queuing it up, and she's like, oh, Tracy says it stinks, let's not watch it, let's watch something else.
22: So my son Ian lives in near West Hollywood, mm-hmm. where this sign was, and he went over just to look at it. He said, like, there was this long line of cars just parading by just to see this ad for a movie, to see if the guy was a real person.
23: Right, because there's a viral video of a guy with a megaphone standing below the billboard just shouting up, are you AI? You gotta tell me if you're AI! Because people don't think it's a real person in there. They think it's all video trickery.
22: It's an actor.
23: Yeah.
22: He made a ton of money.
23: How long is he supposed to be up there?
22: He was there for 3 days. That's it's kind of like the whole premise of the movie.
23: Okay.
22: When we come right back, I'm going to tell you a little bit about how much he made.
23: I want to know.
22: Take a guess.
23: Because that's a job I can do. I can live in a billboard.
22: Eat cereal in the toilet. He was
23: Done.
22: Doing that too.
23: I'm qualified.
22: 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All right. So the guy's name is Nathan Shoup. He's an actor. He said he did stretches. He ate cereal in the bathroom. He wrote messages to drivers on a whiteboard. He was up there for 3 full days, like the movie. And I heard he made $75,000.
23: For 3 days' work?
22: Yes. Not a bad gig. That's 72 hours, about $1,000 an hour to eat cereal in the bathroom.
23: I wonder why they chose to have a real person. Because when you look at the billboard, all the windows could have been screens and it could have just been videos on loops.
22: It wouldn't be getting the attention. I mean,
23: they could have pulled it off, though. But they did. They pulled it off. The guy lived in a billboard.
22: He did. He lived in the billboard for 3 days. Look at that on a resume.
23: And we're talking about it. So okay. It worked.
22: And there was traffic to actually see him. Because after all, there's a highway to hell and there's a stairway to heaven.
23: Oh, gosh. I don't even understand how those are references.
22: It says a lot about the expected traffic.
23: Those are just songs. This is a movie. All right.
22: It's all working for me.
23: Okay. As long as you think it's a joke, we're good.
22: Because after all, I'm America's beloved digital goddess, Kim Komando, here with you once again. And you just tapped into the best, the biggest, the largest, the award-winning, the most trusted show about all things digital. And joining me, of course, is Andrew Babinski. And just a reminder, you can find us on your favorite radio app. Just search for Komando, and we're available as a podcast wherever you get your podcasts. And you can also watch us do the show over at youtube.com/Kim Komando. All right, we're going to start with our Flock update. Boy, Flock has been in the news, it seems like, every minute this past week.
23: But none of it's good stuff.
22: Oh, no.
23: It's all bad.
22: It's all bad. And here's what happened in my neighborhood, not in Phoenix, in Santa Barbara.
23: Uh-huh.
22: I get this notice from one of the guys in the neighborhood. Our Flock cameras have been destroyed by somebody in a hoodie who went there at 5:25 in the afternoon.
23: There's so many people on the internet doing videos explaining, I would never do this, but if you wanted to destroy the Flock camera, here's what you do. And they do step-by-step of the process to destroy the camera and the pole that it's on.
22: 5:25 in the afternoon.
23: No one,
22: not 2 o'clock in the morning.
23: Well, it's California. No one's paying attention to what anybody else is doing in California. That's anyway. True,
22: especially walking around in a hoodie.
23: Right.
22: So in case you don't know, Flock runs 80,000 plate reading cameras, snaps every car it sees. More than 20 billion vehicles a month are scanned. One of these cameras can grab up to 1,800 plates a minute. You can't even say your own plate number in a minute.
23: No, and absolutely
22: take
23: not.
22: A picture of it. The CEO, I did some research on him. He's 39 years old. I mean, I don't know. For some reason, I thought the guy who invented the Flock camera would probably be, I don't know, in his 50s. For
23: really?
22: Some reason.
23: And it's not some young, up-and-coming entrepreneur?
22: Garrett Langley. Now, here's the part that I thought was super interesting. He doesn't let the Flock cameras take pictures of his car. He blocks out his license plate. He takes different routes. So the guy who sells the cameras doesn't want to be on the cameras.
23: Wonder why. Maybe because it's an invasion of people's privacy. Even though they don't have privacy in public, that's what they feel.
22: A Wall Street Journal report says there have been several reports of cops misusing them for personal searches.
23: We've had, what, 3 in our valley? The Phoenix is surrounded by a bunch of suburbs. And 3 of the suburbs, the cops have used them for personal means. And I believe in 2 of the cities, they've stopped using it until they can investigate.
22: Yes, Tempe, I think they took it down.
23: And Mesa as well.
22: Now, they were personal means, meaning what?
23: Well, I know the case in Mesa, the officer wanted to find where a family member had been and went to the Flock camera and tracked where the cameras picked up the license plate.
22: So it definitely was not for police
23: correct.
22: Searches.
23: And but it shouldn't be that readily available. A tool this powerful shouldn't just be sitting there on a laptop in the middle of a police station.
22: Oh, let's look her up.
23: Right.
22: Flock has rolled out some safeguards.
23: Oh, have they now?
22: You ready? Mandatory reasons for searches. Oh, like, why did we have that before?
23: But what is the mandatory reason? Just a question? Is this mandatory? Check yes, check no.
22: Police chiefs will get flagged for suspicious use of officers.
23: So they're going to get a warning the minute it's used. But how do you know it's suspicious or not?
22: Wait for the third point.
23: Okay.
22: You ready for this one?
23: This the other two aren't going to matter after I hear this one.
22: There's a data access limit.
23: You've reached your limit. You can't catch any more criminals today.
22: It's like ChatGPT.
23: Right. You want to upgrade to the premium plan? I've heard a lot of talk about police departments saying maybe we're not going to use this because of public scrutiny.
22: Yes. If you want to see if they're in your neighborhood, go to deflock.org. Deflock.org. This story really got my attention. A guy in Fort Wayne, Indiana. He's in Kroger. You know, market.
23: Right, the grocery store.
22: Okay. And he's in the parking lot working on his car when a group of people jumped him. Okay. They slammed him into his windshield, grabbed the handgun off of his waist, aimed it at his chest, and pulled the trigger. The gun was not loaded.
23: Thank goodness.
22: The guy was wearing Meta smart glasses. They didn't catch the attack, but they caught the suspect's faces. 2 arrests so far. attempted murder and robbery charges.
23: Wow. I mean, obviously it didn't save him, but it's going to lead to arrest and maybe save somebody else.
22: Wow. It is something. Jimmy Kimmel finally had something to say that everybody was getting attention for. He calls them now the pervert glasses.
23: Wow, it's true.
22: So people are banning them in gyms and restaurants. And
23: let's just do a quick update. Do you know anybody who wears them regularly?
22: No, I don't.
23: Yeah, neither do I.
22: No.
23: I don't know anybody.
22: But apparently the number that Met is throwing out there is that they sold like a million of these so far.
23: But okay, that's fine. A ton of people have, there's a million of a lot of things sold on Amazon that just sits in people's drawers and they don't use. The hype is there. They go and buy it and then they go, there's no practical use for this. And they throw it in a drawer.
22: Meanwhile, an AI walks into a bar and says, I'll have what everyone else is having. That's basically how it works. And the reason why I bring this up is that I was joking about ChatGPT
23: right.
22: and the flock cameras.
23: Right.
22: But they now said, hey, listen, you're not going to run out of time anymore. Because I think what's happening is that when you reach your limit on a search, they know that you go to some other one. You go to Claude, right, you go to Perplexity, okay. You know, whichever one that you like, Grok, you name it. So now OpenAI is giving everyone unlimited text chats. Free accounts can keep asking, they say, without reaching that paywall nudge. You also get a think button when a problem needs extra brain power. I would love that for some people on our team.
23: Hey, Ted, go and hit your think button. You're having a rough one today.
22: Wouldn't that be something? Meanwhile, I don't want to name names, but a friend of a friend of a friend of a friend.
23: Gotcha.
22: We were at dinner and she was all excited because this third level friend to me wrote a book.
23: Oh, cool.
22: And it was up on Amazon. And she's like, here, take a look at it. And I'm like, it's all ChatGPT.
23: You could tell.
22: 1,000%. It was all the M dashes were everywhere.
23: Oh, wow. Okay.
22: I mean, everything that all of us know not to do was in the cover and on the inside and the back cover of this book.
23: I wonder if we know the percentage of books that are available on Amazon that are written by, that are just AI slop.
22: I saw a stat that said it was 90%.
23: That's ridiculous.
22: Now, the reason why I bring this up is that Anthropic Claude is now going to put little tiny hidden watermarks in any text that it generates for you.
23: Okay.
22: So that somebody could say, oh, Anthropic wrote that. You did not.
23: We've heard this before, like teachers putting invisible ink in there so that if you copy and paste it for an assignment and it says, you know, do a report on Abraham Lincoln, it also throws a little nugget in there that Abraham Lincoln rode a zebra to work every single day.
22: He didn't?
23: No, he didn't, surprisingly.
22: Anthropic had to do this because of the European Union transparency laws.
23: Okay.
22: So they're bringing it here to the United States. And you know what causes 100% of divorces?
23: Lawyers?
22: Marriages. The reason why I bring this up, and you want to be paying attention to this because you're about ready to get married,
23: mm-hmm.
22: Is that couples are now adding AI cheating clauses to their prenups.
23: AI cheating clause? What is that?
22: You're cheating with your chatbot.
23: Oh, gosh.
22: So family lawyers say divorcing spouses, they're catching folks in the act, you know, whispering those sweet nothings to algorithms instead of you in bed.
23: Right.
22: And one man was spending about $3,000 on late night AI companion chats. And then the judge sided with his wife and said, yeah, he was definitely cheating on you.
23: But it's not a person. It's just a computer.
22: Physical infidelity is one thing.
23: Right.
22: This is emotional infidelity. Is that cheating?
23: I guess so. A judge ruled. Would you be upset? Let's be honest. Would you be upset if Barry was sitting there having intimate conversations with a chatbot?
22: I'd be relieved. Not true, honey. Let's look at Replica tonight.
23: Yeah, go talk to your chatbot. I'm busy. I'm building another multi-million-dollar business. Leave me alone.
22: I am, and I've been up since 3 a.m.
23: No, but in seriousness.
22: Yes.
23: Would you be hurt?
22: Yeah, I would be hurt. I would. Because I'd feel a little betrayed.
23: Right.
22: You know, come talk to me.
23: Mm-hmm.
22: What's wrong? I mean, wouldn't you?
23: I don't know. I mean, what if, I'm not trying to get too filthy here, but what if they were using it for personal reasons, just like you
22: porn?
23: Use, yeah, videos on the internet?
22: Okay.
23: Is there any difference? Would you be upset if that's what he was doing, just videos on the internet?
22: Yeah.
23: Okay.
22: Right.
23: You guys aren't open about that. Well, I guess it's Barry. He just sits on his ham radio and buys signs. You have nothing to worry about.
22: What does an AI do after a breakup?
23: What does an AI do?
22: machine yearning. Get it? Instead of machine learning?
23: No, no, I get it.
22: It's like that. It's like a whole inside joke.
23: Just because I understand it doesn't mean it has to be funny.
22: Hey, back to school season is here, and there's more to think about than just backpacks and notebooks. Kids and grandkids are heading back to the classroom, but they're also heading back online big time. They'll be downloading assignments, researching projects, clicking links, and using AI tools every single day. 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Let's see. We have a great tip about hunting down college cash. What happened on an airplane when the Wi-Fi got hacked? Bum, bum, bum, bum. And also we have some surveillance tech and how it ties to license plates. We just have the best phone calls ever, too, here on the Kim Komando Show. 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
23: That's so awesome.
22: Isn't that amazing? Every single day. Oh, love that. Hey, make sure that you sign up. 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Shall we take phone calls?
1: I think that's what we're supposed to do. It's kind of our job.
22: Jennifer in Seattle, Washington, welcome aboard. What's happening with you?
6: Thank you for taking my call. It's a pleasure to speak with you. I hear you on my radio station, and a while ago I tucked your name into my brain in case I ever needed accurate tech information, and I am now in need of information about Starlink.
22: Okay.
6: I have a safety issue in my family with a family member.
22: What's going on with that?
6: My family member has threatened my life.
22: Oh.
6: And so in discussing this with my neighbor, he raised an issue about my home security system. He said it's a fiber optic internet-based system and that the cables on the outside of my house are readily accessible and somebody could cut them, and then I would be without a Wi-Fi, without my alarm system.
22: Okay.
6: So he said, look into Starlink. So I did that, and I found very little information that I understand about Starlink on the internet, and I thought you might be able to help fill me in here on what I need to know. Pros and cons, speed, is it a good purchase, anything else?
22: Starlink is about 8,000 satellites that are 340 miles above us in orbit.
6: Okay.
22: And so instead of getting your internet through traditional cable lines, is that you would get it from satellite. And you have a little receiver that you purchase. It's about the size of an iPad or an 8x10 piece of paper.
1: Is this the one that attaches to your home, or is this the portable one?
22: You know what? They don't really attach anymore. It's just an antenna that you can place inside that you connect to your router. It used to be where you'd have to install this thing, but now it just stands up anywhere.
1: Okay.
22: And the internet connection is very fast. I have it in two locations, and I also have it on my boat. You're looking at maybe $120 a month, and then with the dish and everything else, maybe $300, $400. And it used to be that we would talk about satellite, and we would have something called latency, and that wouldn't really work, but that's not the case anymore. But one thing that you want to keep in mind is that many of the home security systems offer cellular lines as a backup. So maybe your neighbor didn't tell you that part.
6: No, he didn't mention that. Okay, explain to me how that works then.
22: Somebody cuts your line for an additional $10 or $25 a month. Is that if somebody cuts your line, the cellular connection to your security system kicks in, and then they are notified automatically that that line was cut and will probably send out the authorities based on how you configure it.
6: Interesting. Well, I'm going to have to look into that one too.
1: Also, all the cellular companies now sell home cellular internet.
22: Oh, yeah.
1: Which is a little more affordable than Starlink. It's not going to be as fast because it is going to be a cellular connection. But it's just a little, like you said, a little box you put in your house that gets a cellular connection and is your Wi-Fi.
22: But I'm sure since Jennifer said it, she probably has alerted the authorities, the police. I mean, sure. Somebody in her family's trying to kill her. I mean, those are some frightening lines right there.
1: Right.
22: I would really look at a whole bunch more security around the perimeter of the house, not just the house itself.
1: Right.
22: There are some now AI cameras with facial recognition that if it spots a person, that you are automatically notified. And it knows the difference between somebody who comes over to the house a lot and somebody who doesn't. I mean, there are some really, really new security techniques that are using AI. And I say this with some hesitancy because we have an AI camera in our garage that seems to go off every time a spider goes in front of it.
1: Well, spiders could be intruders. And some of them are very dangerous.
22: And I'm like, at 3 o'clock in the morning? Okay. Oh, man. Jennifer, thanks for your call today. Some moments are just too good to miss a single word. HorizonIX from Hear.com helps you hear every laugh, story, and conversation more clearly. 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That's Hear.com/Kim. Stay right where you are. We have more of the show coming up.

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9: News. I'm Carmen Roberts. Historic flooding in Indiana leaves at least 6 people dead. More flooding is expected, and there are other dangers.
10: The hazards are still there. There are large holes. There may be washouts. There may be bridges that we need to actually inspect and make sure they're effective.
9: Chad Cornett with the Hamilton County Emergency Operations. Lala weakens to a tropical storm near Hawaii, but not before leaving at least one person dead, washing away some homes and knocking out power to much of the Big Island. And in Kentucky, Governor Andy Beshear broke this news last night at a Democratic dinner.
11: We do have some tough news tonight. About a mile and a half from here, we've had a shooting.
9: That shooting was at an outdoor concert in Lexington, left one dead, 4 people injured, including 2 children ages 14 and 4, no arrest reported. America's listening to Fox News.
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14: Mm-hmm.
1: There's something else called signal trace. Have you heard about this?
14: No.
1: It's where it takes your Bluetooth and Wi-Fi signals from all your smart devices, anything that you have near you, your phone, your watch, your headphones, your earbuds, and then it links that to your car's license plates. And then it flags which gadgets travel together. So now when your license plate gets tracked, you're also maybe tracked this other way too.
14: Quick question, this may sound stupid, but how does my Bluetooth know my license plate?
1: Well, it's your car that has a license plate, okay? So they're going to get a picture of your license plate, and they're going to get a picture of everything else that you have with you, so that this way they can track you even more ways.
14: Are they in competition with the flock cameras, or they're working with them?
1: They say the average American is caught on camera how many times a week?
14: A week?
1: Yes.
14: It's got to be like 1,500.
1: I think this survey's wrong. It says 238.
14: No way.
1: That's like a day.
14: Every single time I go from my studio to the bathroom at the radio station, I'm on camera three times.
1: Exactly.
14: I mean, three separate cameras that are in the halls.
1: Yeah,
14: it's ridiculous. It's a way bigger number than that.
1: All right, let's switch gears just a little bit. Brian Johnson, you know who he is.
14: Yes.
1: Don't Die Movement.
14: Mm-hmm.
1: He's been on the show a few times.
14: And you know what? The internet loves to mock him and make fun of him because he says he wants to live forever. But I think he's a really sincere and nice guy.
1: I know, but he does things that get people attention. Like, for example, when he did the whole plasma transfusion with his teenage son.
14: Right. And then he went on Twitter and then he said his girlfriend has a 1% female private part that she's been tested and it's in the top 1% of everyone in the world. I mean, you're just asking people to make fun of you when you say something like that.
1: And he's not 48 in bed. He's really 18.
14: Well, of course he is.
1: And recently he said that he is doing a process to create a newborn so that this way he can harvest organs, which is not really what it's all about.
14: No, you see the headline, I'm going to clone myself into a baby, but that's not really what he's doing.
1: Okay, so we sat down mm-hmm. with Brian to
14: Great
1: ask him more about this, how it all works. Here, take a listen. So, Brian Johnson, welcome to the show. It's so nice to see you again.
15: Hi, Kim. Nice to see you again as well.
1: Now, you said that you cloned yourself as a newborn. That got everybody crazy. What exactly does that mean?
15: I took I had a blood draw, 125 milliliters. We took those cells and then we reprogrammed them using Yamanaka factors to age zero epigenetically. So that means these cells still have what's called somatic mutations.
14: Have you done this yet? Is this all in theory or have you actually put these cells back into your body?
15: I have not put them back into my body. So the first step was take my cells out, reprogram them to zero, get the raw material there. And then once that is there, you need to go through the differentiation process.
14: So I have a two-part question. First part is, how are you doing since you announced your diagnosis? How are you doing your health?
15: Yeah, fantastic. Getting diagnosed with an incurable disease was honestly the best thing that has happened to me in a very long time. Amazingly.
14: How?
15: The reason why, because up until this point, I've been focused on the basics of health, sleep, nutrition, exercise, but we weren't solving disease. And, you know, if I don't die, if I represent the archetype of the early 21st century on what it means to challenge death, I must be encountered with an incurable disease, and I must overcome that disease. It's just inevitable. It's just part of the gauntlet I have to go through. And so immediately following the diagnosis, we put together an entire team, and we now have a path to try to cure this. So there's only been one confirmed autoimmune basically cure ever. You know, people routinely say like, oh, I cured my autoimmune condition by doing blank or blank. They didn't. There's only one documented case ever that scientifically proved this to be the case. But we immediately did another blood draw, and we sequenced 1 million of my immune cells. Where we said, okay, immune system, who of you 1 million cells are attacking me? You know, some of you are rogue. And then I went into a procedure on Monday, and I had 24 biopsies taken from my stomach, sampling the various parts of my stomach, trying to find the source of these cells, and we'll pair this with the other cells and say, now we know who you are. And so we've taken this extremely sophisticated approach, never before done on this particular methodology, to say, we are going to cure this autoimmune condition, and then we'll share with others. Here's what we did, and here's how we did it.
14: Now, my second part is, you are the don't die guy. You live your life online in the public saying you want to live forever. But we've talked to you before. We know that the headlines on the internet are not who you are. The last time you were here, you had a very simple message of just do one thing healthier in your life and it's going to help. And I absolutely love that. But how has the response been online to the guy who doesn't want to die having a disease that is incurable?
15: I mean, you probably saw people's joy, right? I mean, like, life is pretty tough, but man, this must have been like a real relief for a lot of people. How satisfying is it to see, it's like a Greek myth or any kind of other story. You've got a character like myself seeking some impossible thing, and the character stumbles and may fail, right? Like, it's irony at its best. It's humor at its best. It's comedy.
14: The boulder rolled back down the hill.
1: Hey, oh, and the internet thrives on this.
14: Oh, yes. They love this.
15: They do.
1: I mean, the Reddit must have been having a field day with you.
15: That's right. So, like, you know, it's fun. Like, let them have their win. And I am all for it. I mean, this is just part of life. Like, we're inevitably going to do it. But the thing that like, the sober thing is that I'm the most measured person in history. I am surprised we have not found more things wrong with me. Once you begin measuring your body, it's like you find all kinds of things that are off. And so people who are not measured, mistaken their lack of diagnosis, or lack of measurement with health. And that's just not the case. So the same people, you know, clowning me probably have one or multiple diagnoses in their own body. But like, this is not for me to say, get back to them. This is to say, like, the reality is many things go wrong with the body all the time, and you don't know about them until you measure it. So first of all, the hate's great. People are doing their thing. It's a global conversation. I'm good with it all. But you know what? Also, like, I have never been more motivated. I mean, we're going to cure this. And so the adventure carries on.
1: And so how long do you think it's going to be before you will be cured, if you can predict that?
15: Yeah, we are racing to have this done within a year. So No one's ever done this. We have never done this. So it's really a guess, but we are racing. And then I guess just to add a bit more irony to this, maybe to give haters a bit more fuel to use is, you know, we had this Don't Die documentary, you know, the man who wants to live forever. And then within a year of it being released, both Kate and I got diagnosed with incurable diseases. So I had autoimmune gastritis and Kate had endometriosis. And so, yeah, we are on the disease resolution track, because if Don't Die is real, we have to both show up and cure an incurable disease.
1: Well, thanks for being here, Brian. So nice to see you. Keep us posted on what's going on. And remember, you're always a friend of the show, so you can always come back.
14: Anytime. The hell with the internet. We're rooting for you.
1: We are. We're rooting for you.
15: Thank you, guys. Good to see you both. Thank you for having me on.
1: You betcha. Thanks, Brian. Now, unfortunately, we couldn't fit the entire 16-minute interview here.
14: But the entire interview is really interesting.
1: It is. So if you're listening on radio, go over to youtube.com/KimCommando, and you can watch the entire thing. I think it was pretty good, don't you?
14: I really do. I think this guy has a great message that sometimes get muddled by the wild things he does.
1: Yeah, it does. Maybe even just toned it down just a little bit.
14: But then no one's going to pay attention.
1: That's true.
14: You got to be outrageous and over the top. Do you think he's going to be able to pull this off and he's going to cure an incurable disease? That's a bold statement to make.
1: I think he's going to do it.
14: I'm rooting for him. That's for dang sure.
1: Okay, with back to school season here, I've been thinking about something I wish I had in school. Raycon's Everyday Earbuds Classic. Whether you're heading back to school or shopping for a student, you'll use them every day. My Raycons are always with me when I exercise, I run errands, or I walk the dogs. These are the earbuds that I reach for. Why? Active noise cancellation lets me tune out the distractions. And when I'm outside, I love this. I switch to awareness mode so I can hear what's happening around me. They're comfortable. They sound fantastic.

0: So here's the thing. Make a quick profile of the student, GPA, activities, jobs, heritage, hobbies, where mom and dad work, and then tell your favorite chatbot. Find 20 scholarships this student qualifies for. Start with the local ones in that city and state. And seconds later, you've got this hit list that you can tap into. I will tell you that I offer a scholarship at ASU, and there have been years where I don't give it.
1: No?
0: Because nobody applies.
1: Oh, it's not that nobody's qualified.
0: It's that you have to apply for it.
1: Do you add in that? What does it take to get qualified for your scholarship? Is it a technical one?
0: You want to have a computer degree in female. Okay.
1: Oh, and that's it.
0: That's it. That's
1: and all you be able to quack.
0: That's it. And bring that scholarship into port.
1: Okay. It's not a comedy scholarship. That's for damn sure.
0: Yeah, that's true. We have more of the show coming up. If you're one of the 220 million who has a McDonald's loyalty account, just wait until you hear what they have on you. I'm Kim Komando for NetSuite. 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This story about data collection grabbed my attention. A writer for Wired who uses a McDonald's loyalty account and app ordered a copy of all the data McDonald's collected about him. It was a whopping 515 pages just for fast food. The report was so complex, he used AI to decipher it. There was the stuff you'd expect, his favorite locations, what he orders the most, in his case, chicken wraps. But the algorithm tells McDonald's when he'll be dropping in, what he will order next. And the most interesting part, they will never lose him as a customer. 500 pages, as it turns out. The secret sauce is really your data. Join a million folks who get my free 5-star rated newsletter every single morning. 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

0: name. Let them find nothing. Bob in Wisconsin. Hello there, Bob.
1: Hi, Kim. Hi, Andy. How are you?
2: Very good.
1: I'm looking forward to speaking with the two of you, so this is going to be exciting for me.
0: Well, lay it on us, buddy.
1: All right. I hear you talking a lot about AI and a lot of great things that you're sharing with your listeners. And I'm just wondering for my two daughters, I have two adult daughters that are searching for employment that can help them make ends meet more than often. And I'm wondering if there's AI that can help them or if they can actually tap into AI as a career.
0: Well, what are the girls doing?
1: One of them is unemployed right now, and one of them is working in Madison, Wisconsin at a real estate firm.
0: Well, do they have degrees in a particular field?
1: Yes, my oldest daughter has a degree in the environmental aspects of biological aspects of the environment, and my youngest daughter has a degree in English and international studies.
0: Wow, so they're smart.
1: They are smart.
0: But one can't find a job and the other one's working for a real estate agent.
2: Not using their degrees at all.
0: Right.
1: No, not at all, no.
0: So daddy's stepping in saying, okay, we're going to fix this. Dun, dun, dun, dun.
1: I sure would like to, yes.
0: Okay, all right. You know, the daughter with the environmental biology degree has greater potential than the English degree, the teaching degree.
1: Okay.
0: Simply because what AI is doing now is that they're hiring people to check the AI answers. If somebody with an English degree would probably be proofreading, looking at maybe the answers to see if it does make sense. And it doesn't pay a lot. It may pay up to $20 an hour.
1: Okay.
0: But when we start looking at specialty degrees, that could be maybe $50 an hour.
1: All right.
0: So you can see what the difference is. I have a list of these sites on commando.com, but one is called dataannotation.tech. Is that one that you want to apply for? Outlier is another one. Mercor, that's M-E-R-C-O-R, is the third one that I recommend. Now, keep in mind, anytime you talk about making money online, there's always going to be a scammer like 2 seconds from that particular search.
2: Use the links from commando.com. Do not Google, how can I use AI to make money?
0: You know, so, but some of these jobs on Mercury, some of these people are making like $200 an hour grading answers.
1: Okay. Oh, boy.
0: So, you know, are we training the robots to take our jobs?
2: Yep.
0: Okay.
1: But, right, yeah.
0: But can we make some money in the interim? Yes, we can.
1: Good. That's what I'm wondering, too, about. But like you said, are we training them to take our jobs? And I think that might be one of the things that my daughters would be concerned about. I guess one of the questions I had is, for example, they type something into AI to job search for them?
0: For sure. For sure.
1: Okay.
0: I mean, you can use AI to find just about anything. I'll tell you, because I did this yesterday, is that I am looking to hire. If you're in the Phoenix metropolitan area and you work for an advertising agency right now and you're not happy, I want you to reach out to me. I don't care what position that you have. Just reach out to me. So I went on LinkedIn.
2: Okay.
0: And but beforehand, I went to Claude and I said, I'm hiring for these positions for an ad agency. Go on LinkedIn. Find me people who are qualified for these positions. Give me their direct LinkedIn address, so I don't have to search, and give me a DM that I could put inside their mailbox.
2: Isn't that the service that you pay LinkedIn for? Are they bypassing the subscription model of LinkedIn?
0: Well, but the subscription has only, you have so many times that you can reach out. You get more of that.
2: That's what I'm saying. Are you bypassing that using the chatbot?
0: No, I'm not bypassing. I'm using the chatbot to tell me who I should talk to.
2: Okay.
0: It can't send the DMs. I wish it could. I asked it to.
2: Of course you did.
0: But the DMs really are very good because it looks like that you actually read their qualifications. Like, oh, you've been doing this, this, and this. And this is, you know, you have exactly the qualifications.
2: When you didn't read any of their bios or pages or anything?
0: Not at all. So if you are listening and you are in Phoenix, and I'm not doing any remote, just letting you know right now, no remote, no hybrid, in the office, Monday through Friday, just reach out to me through commando.com. There's a big button that says Ask Kim. Still to come, what happened when an airplane's Wi-Fi got hacked on a flight outside Las Vegas here on the Kim Commando Show. Every week, there seems to be another scam fueled by AI.

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0: 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I have actually been to this conference in Las Vegas.
8: Which one?
0: It's called DEF CON.
8: What happens at DEF CON?
0: It's where all the hackers get together. 30,000 hackers get together.
8: Literally never going there. And if I do, I'm not bringing a cell phone.
0: And cybersecurity experts. And so where they have like hacking demonstrations, and they normally have some, like the time that I went, when you walked into DEF CON, you saw all your text messages up on a big screen to show you what they can do.
8: That's awesome.
0: Just by walking in. So the reason why I bring this up is that there was a Delta flight after DEF CON, and on this flight were a whole bunch of hackers. So up at 30,000 feet, the Wi-Fi starts getting wonky because they were like having a competition with each other on who could take out the Wi-Fi and enforce the flight attendants to reset the router, I don't know, at least 3 or 4 times before they said, knock it off.
8: I would be so mad if I was on that flight.
0: Remember, give a man a fish, he's for a day. Teach a man to fish, and he's going to steal your bank password.
8: That's a good one. I like that one.
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0: ceasefire expires tomorrow. I'm Carmen Roberts, Fox News. Monday marks 60 days since the U.S. and Iran signed the Memorandum of Understanding, with reports of very little progress on a diplomatic solution to reopen the Strait of Hormuz. Fox's Trey Yingst reports from Tel Aviv.
1: This weekend, Iran continued attacks in the strait. On Saturday, a bulk carrier reported being hit by an unknown projectile. A day prior, an Emirati oil vessel was also targeted. With a focus on Iran, we're also tracking the latest developments between Israel and Iran-backed Hezbollah in southern Lebanon. Hezbollah violated the ceasefire over the weekend, wounding three Israeli soldiers. This prompted Israel to launch a new round of strikes against targets in southern Lebanon. Overnight, the IDF warned residents of northern Israel to be prepared for loud explosions throughout the night as operations against Hezbollah continued.
0: Lala weakens to a tropical storm after lashing the Big Island of Hawaii with strong winds and heavy rain.
2: And tragically, we know that it's already turned deadly over on the Big Island, where the first and the strongest impacts likely were felt. The Hawaii governor, Josh Green, confirms one person was killed in a car accident yesterday. And right now, officials say a search and rescue mission is underway after 3 feet of rain fell in parts of the Big Island. And it actually swept homes right off their foundation. Officials believe those homes were occupied.
0: And that's Fox Weather's Katie Byrne in Honolulu. Lala is now packing winds of 65 miles an hour. At least six people have died in historic flooding in Indiana. Chad Cornett with Hamilton County Emergency Management says the danger's not over.
3: The recovery is a long process. The hazards are still there. The challenges are still there.
0: Officials warn residents to stay away from fast-moving floodwaters. 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
12: Tonight, expect periods of rain with a low of 62. Tomorrow will be cloudy and cooler with a brief shower or two, reaching a high of 68. Tomorrow night will be overcast with a couple of showers and a low of 62. Tuesday will start with some sunshine, then turn cloudy and humid with a shower in spots in the morning. Later in the day, expect periods of rain and a thunderstorm in the afternoon with a high of 76. For Blueberry Broadcasting, I'm AccuWeather meteorologist Jason Caterina.
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14: Come on back. Come on down. Come on down.
21: Who are you talking to?
14: It's the TikTok viral video that's been going like crazy. It's about NASA and that the Earth is not going to have gravity for 7 seconds.
21: When?
14: We passed it. It was a day this past week.
21: Well, then we're fine.
14: You want to know the reason why?
21: Why?
14: Black holes were colliding.
21: Were they?
14: Yeah. It even had a name, Project Anchor.
21: And none of this was real? It was all fake?
14: Wait. The Post claims that an $89 billion cover-up is hiding the fact that we're all going to drift into the ceiling for 7 seconds.
21: Just seven.
14: And we'll have NASA's response in just a second. But, you know, I was going to open with a gravity joke, but I just knew that no one would fall for it. But 40 million people on TikTok actually did. Hey, every day you wait to put AI to work in your business, you're falling 2 days behind. Now you can try NetSuite Next for free if your revenues are at least seven figures. Visit netsuite.ai/Kim. That's netsuite.ai/Kim. Okay, NASA actually had to issue a statement to explain how the Earth's gravity works.
21: Okay.
14: Okay. You can't turn off the Earth's gravity for 7 seconds.
21: What if two black holes collide? We don't know if that would turn off the gravity.
14: The Post had AI voiceover stock footage, clickbait. So everybody, you can put the duct tape away.
21: Yeah.
14: Okay.
21: Imagine if people did that. They like had their kids hide under their beds or staple their socks to the ground because they thought this was going to happen.
14: Exactly. Exactly.
21: I'm sure people did.
14: People on TikTok, right? Hey, how about a real gravity fact that is true? Okay, you ready for this? Astronauts actually come back from space 2 inches taller. You're looking at me like I'm not telling the truth.
21: They come back taller?
14: Yes, 2 inches taller. Their spines stretch out without gravity squishing them.
21: Oh, okay.
14: So 6 months in orbit, free of charge.
21: Wasn't it the twins? The senator and the astronaut that they sent his brother out off to space. And when he came back, they went to see if they were the same height and they were different heights.
14: Yes.
21: Yeah. Okay. That is true then.
14: Beats a chiropractor.
21: Yeah, absolutely.
14: And on that happy note, welcome, ladies and gentlemen. I'm Kim Komando, America's beloved digital goddess, here with you. It's the nation's largest, best, award-winning, awesomest, biggest trusted show about all things digital. Any more acronyms I could throw in there?
21: We sound pretty good. I should listen to this show.
14: And that's Andrew Babinski, of course. 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
14: Guess what's going away?
21: What's going away?
14: I was actually surprised by this, but I don't know why. The Google search bar.
21: What?
14: Yes, the Google search bar is going away. After 27 years, now you're going to get Gemini shortcuts.
21: On the main page of Google?
14: They're rolling it out. You can upload a file to Google, ask questions, brainstorm an idea, generate an image. No sign-in required for most of this.
21: Now, do you use a Chrome browser?
14: Yes.
21: So you never go to Google as well, right? You just type it right in the browser and it does the search for you.
14: 100%.
21: So that makes sense that it would go away because I would say 98% of people don't even use it.
14: The only thing that they kept is I'm feeling lucky.

0: button.
1: Well, people like that. They also like the Google, you know, like if it's the World Cup's going on, Google's, you know, kicking soccer balls through the O's or something like that. I'm sure that's not going to go away either.
0: No, they'll have to keep that. Do you know where Google goes to drink?
1: I don't know.
0: The search bar.
1: Not anymore.
0: Not anymore. All right. Imagine this. Over 99% of all the homes in America, there is something above it right now that is taking a photo of the roof, the backyard. What's going on?
1: Right now?
0: Yes.
1: At this moment?
0: Well, maybe not all 99%.
1: Uh-huh.
0: But 99% of all homes have been photographed aerial by insurance companies.
1: With drones, satellites, what are they using?
0: Small planes.
1: Okay, anything. All of the above.
0: Anything. And so people are suddenly getting cancellation notices because there's a tarp in your backyard.
1: Right.
0: Maybe you have a trampoline for the kids.
1: Bunch of tires sitting there that could be a fire hazard.
0: One woman got flagged because her pool was empty, and she said she couldn't afford to fill the pool up with water.
1: First of all, these insurance companies, isn't your job to have customers that buy insurance to work into the algorithm?
0: But you don't want the risks, and you don't want to take certain chances with people who may have tires in the backyard.
1: Okay, but an empty pool is kind of dramatic to cancel someone's entire policy.
0: Another guy was canceled because the camera thought the tree shadows on the roof was all debris.
1: Oh, I thought it was going to be a monster.
0: Yes.
1: We do not insure homes that have monsters on the roof.
0: You're never covered as much as you think you are.
1: No?
0: No. I mean, an insurance policy is like that hospital gown.
1: Is it? Which way are you supposed to have the opening? In the front or the back? I always get those confused.
0: You know what? I always get it confused, too. I went in to get my body scanned or mm-hmm. just checked for any type of, you know, because we live in the desert. I want to see if there were any spots anywhere. Sure. And I actually stood there and I was like, naked. And I said, so where does it go? And the doctor looks, she goes, it doesn't matter.
1: I think it's supposed to go in the back, but I'm actually not sure.
0: All right. ChatGPT can now book you a dinner table. Saturday, 7 p.m., four people Italian near me. Done. It's actually using OpenTable, Resy, or Yelp, and it can also put you on the wait list. We will get the email confirmation, though.
1: Okay, so just to make sure you know it works.
0: Exactly. If you do need the steps, we have it all over at commando.com. Did I ever tell you what I do when we go to a restaurant? You know how you go to the front and there's always that hostess?
1: Right.
0: She looks at you and goes, excuse me, do you have reservations?
1: Right.
0: Like, and you're like, oh, come on. I'm here for like a chicken burger, right? As I look at him and I say, no, I'm fully confident that I want to eat here.
1: I'm sure it gets a laugh, thousands of laughs every single time. No,
0: they look at you like, what?
1: They probably don't even get it.
0: I don't know if they get it either. All right. How about a root awakening? Now, planning a trip. How do you normally do that?
1: I tell Lisa we're going to go on a trip, and then she figures it out, and then she tells me where to go.
0: You are the perfect to be husband.
1: Absolutely.
0: He has learned well. Normally, you go to Google Maps.
1: Okay.
0: And you say destination A, B, what time you want to arrive, what time, you know, maybe you want to miss the traffic, whatever it may be. Well, someone built an app that skips the research and drops you directly into a playable version of the route. So it's like a video game.
1: Okay.
0: It's called OpenStreetMap. It builds all the roads, terrain shaped by elevation data, and the world generates as you drive. So you can cruise solo, multiplayer. I mean, think Need for Speed.
1: This is actually really cool for people like my fiance because she doesn't know any street names in the entire valley. And she drives. She put on 46,000 miles on her vehicle this year.
0: Wow.
1: 40, because it's part of her job.
0: Right.
1: But she knows landmarks. I'll say instead of going to the corner of Broadway and 74th, go to that place where Salad and Go is right next to the Angie's Prime Grill. And she's like, oh, I know exactly where to go.
0: That's so
1: this
0: cute.
1: Is perfect because it would all be visual for her.
0: Yes, it's called OpenStreetMap. Just don't let your buddy pick the snacks and drop his hot dog out the window because then that road trip will take a turn for the worst.
1: How often? Hold on. I know you want to move on. But how often are hot dogs being dropped out the window, or you picked hot dog just so you could use the word worst?
0: I just picked hot dog.
1: Oh, okay. All right. This isn't an epidemic that's going on where hot dogs are flying out of car
0: just
1: windows.
0: Oh, just wait till you see what happens.
1: It's going to be the next TikTok trend. The Kim Commando hot dog chuck.
0: Oh, you know, that would be a great video game. You're going down.
1: Instead of Paperboy, you're just throwing hot dogs.
0: Yeah, throwing hot dogs
1: right out the window.
0: Hey, if you're thinking about getting a new phone, you don't have to spend a fortune anymore. 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Oh, look who's coming up as our first caller.
1: Who is it?
0: I'm so excited. It's Danielle. She's my niece.
1: Oh!
0: And she told me a crazy story that I said, would you come on the show and tell everybody? And then she said, no, I don't really want to. Could you pay me? And I said, no, she didn't say that.
1: I'm kind of worried, though, because next to her name, it says scam. No. Please tell me she didn't get scammed.
0: No. And then we have how to use AI to be better at public speaking. We have an FBI warning. Oh, and Amazon had a little glitch this past week about if you ordered something on Prime and then maybe there were some extra shipping charges that you shouldn't have paid.
1: Okay.
0: And of course, we have still, aside from Danielle, the greatest callers ever here on the Kim Commando Show. You know, the one thing that I've learned over the years is that staying active is a choice that you make every single day. I just love getting outside, hiking, doing Pilates, traveling, and spending time with the people who I love. 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
0: $1.2 million people get the newsletters, and you should too. 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All right, so my niece Danielle called me the other day. She goes, Kim, I gotta tell you this story. And it's a wild story that has to do with CO2 detectors, fire alarms, her new house, AI, the internet, and what happened. Danielle, thanks for being here.
7: Thank you so much for having me, Kim.
0: So tell us from the beginning, what happened?
7: Okay, so I moved into a new construction home December 2025, and never lived in a new construction home and never have lived right next to a propane tank. So we are in remote Indiana. And so we live on a well and right next to a propane tank.
0: And good. Now, so, keep in mind, you know, to make, she grew up in Southern California.
1: Sure. So a bit of a change.
0: A little bit of a change.
7: Right. Yeah. Yeah, big change.
1: She's the reverse Beverly Hillbillies.
0: Yeah, Dan, most people move to California, okay, from Indiana. Yeah. That's okay.
7: So, right. So my previous home was all electric. Every single appliance was electric. So I didn't have to worry about carbon monoxide and gas detectors. I didn't have any of them. So therefore, I didn't really have any knowledge about these detectors. So as I'm moving into my home, I see the detectors in the ceiling and I thought, okay, that's good. But I started doing some research in December on my own, and I'm pretty sure I just did a Google search. What is the best CO2 gas detector that I can purchase besides what I have in my home?
0: Because you're married, she has a 6-year-old, she has a 1-year-old, brand new house, right. And you're a nurse practitioner, so health is paramount.
1: Now, was your plan to take down the ones that were there and replace them, or have these in addition to?
7: Yes, in addition to.
1: Okay.
0: So you find the best CO2 detector, you think?
7: Well, right. What I think, but really what happened after I started searching, so I started searching on Google, and then shortly after, I would say within a week or two, I started getting ads on social media for a specific CO2 gas detector. And it was on Facebook, it was on Instagram, and these ads were very emotionally provocative. They were very much targeted to me because the ads would show children and babies sitting in the living room, and they did not look well. They looked pale. They just did not look well. And then how ads are like images and you can scroll and see the next image. So it was a series of like 5 images. And so I would keep looking at the image, and I was really getting sucked into this because I believed that this was real. And so the last image would be like the family sitting on the lawn and a firefighter holding this carbon monoxide detector. And then the caption on the ad would say, you know, if only this family had this additional carbon monoxide detector, this wouldn't have happened.
0: Yeah, that's going to make you hit buy right now. It will. Mm-hmm. So a couple of days ago, 4 o'clock in the morning, because you bought the CO2 detectors, you bought 4 of them, correct?
7: Correct. 4. And I put 1 in each bedroom.
0: And then a couple of days ago, it goes off.
7: Right. At 4 a.m., it went off on a Friday morning, and the just blaringly very loud beep. And on it, it said gas, and it was gas, and then it said 7%, and that was blinking on and off, gas 7%. So then, of course, I look this up because I don't know that much about these detectors. And it said, well, if this is what your detector says, immediately evacuate your home. The air in your home is extremely combustible.
0: Wow, that's frightening. The babies,
7: mm-hmm.
0: right?
7: Mm-hmm. So what I did after that was I have these four other detectors. So I went and got them and I plugged them in into my room, and none of them said the same thing. So they all said zero. Every single one said zero except this one.
0: And so obviously there was a mistake, right? An error?
7: Mm-hmm.

0: it yes. didn't really work.
1: Right.
0: And what happened after that?
1: Right. So then I started thinking, well, you know, maybe this is not a reputable company. And I started at 4 a.m. after this happened, I started researching on my own. Okay, what is this company reputable? What should I be looking for in a CO2 detector? What should a consumer be really looking for? And I realized at that time that when I was doing my research, and it's all over Reddit, this company is all over Reddit, all over the internet. When you're looking for a product that should be in your home to monitor safety, such as carbon monoxide levels and gas, you want that product to be UL listed. And Tim, you knew what that meant. You knew what, and I did not.
0: Yeah, so United UL Labs, listed. Yes. Yeah.
1: Okay. And I didn't know what that meant. So that was important for me to understand. But then also in all of the forums online, they talk about how the ads are AI generated, which was very concerning to me. So I think the moral of the story is that we all need to be very careful online when we're purchasing products like this, especially if you see an ad, because looking back, I know it was an AI generated ad. And also now I know that the product, like a carbon monoxide detector, a life safety device that you're going to put in your home, should not just say based off of UL standards. It should say UL listed, and it should have the number on it.
2: So the scam was some company has these junky detectors that probably don't even detect anything. They use emotional advertising to sucker people in.
0: Yes.
1: Correct. Exactly.
0: And then also targeted advertising following her around.
2: Right. They found out, they bought some list that had her Google search mm-hmm. results on there, and they knew exactly who to target.
0: Until you were ready exactly. to buy. Now, you did get your money back. You did get a credit, right?
1: I did. I got all of my money back. And what they said was that the batch that I bought was, this was the story, the batch that I bought was faulty, and they apologized, and they were very professional about it. And they offered to send me 4 new detectors, but after doing my research, I said, you know, this, because the products are not UL listed, I can't do that. I just request my refund. And so they did honor that.
0: Well, I'm really glad that you took time to tell your story, because, you know, you could have saved her life right now.
2: Absolutely.
0: I mean, because, you know, there may be somebody else out there who's fallen for the same thing right now, who have fallen for the same thing, and they have this false sense of security.
2: Right. They think they did the right thing.
0: But you know what? It's all marketing. What you want is to look for a UL 2034 or ETL certification on the alarm itself, not just on the box. Isn't she wonderful, Danielle?
2: She's yes, just, of course.
0: She really is amazing. 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That's why I use Incognite. 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
14: Fox News, I'm Angelo Bavaro. A 60-day ceasefire agreement between the U.S. and Iran is set to expire tomorrow without a peace deal.
15: This weekend, Iran continued attacks in the Strait. We're also tracking the latest developments between Israel and Iran-backed Hezbollah in southern Lebanon. Hezbollah violated the ceasefire over the weekend, wounding three Israeli soldiers. This prompted Israel to launch a new round of strikes against targets in southern Lebanon.
14: Fox's Trey Yingst. Lala is moving offshore of the Hawaiian Islands as a downgraded tropical storm.
16: Right now, officials say a search and rescue mission is underway after 3 feet of rain fell in parts of the Big Island, and it actually swept homes right off their foundations.
14: Fox Weather's Katie Byrne. One person died in a storm-related car accident. In Indiana, at least 6 people are dead after historic flooding. 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
0: 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All right, there was an accidental checkout shakedown that happened. Did Amazon charge you extra this past week? There was a glitch that stripped free shipping from Prime orders. Now, Amazon says, it was just a software issue, and we fixed it. But what you want to do is do a quick 60-second check. Open your orders, scan this reads receipts, and if you got dinged, hit up the chat support for a refund. You pay money for that perk. You make a moderate.
2: Right. I shouldn't have shipping if I'm paying for free shipping.
0: Not at all. James in Pensacola, Florida. Glad to have you with us today. James, what's on your mind?
18: Well, thank you for having me. I appreciate this. I'm a what you call a long-time listener, first-time caller. I enjoy your newsletters every morning with a cup of coffee, and I came across some articles in some of the in newsletters that I read every day, and they were talking about people having AI girlfriends and AI boyfriends and wives cheating with AI husbands and et cetera, et cetera. And it kind of tickled my funny bone a little bit. And I thought, you know, I bet you could make a AI wife that was so disgusting that it would set the bar so low that any husband would be happy with this real wife. And so I went about it. And the results were, it's funny, but it's also frightening. For example, I used several movie characters as input for the AI wife. The wife in The War of the Roses, the Wicked Witch of the North from The Wizard of Oz.
2: It's a bad one.
18: Yeah. Elizabeth Taylor's character in The Taming of the Shrew.
0: Yeah.
18: And then just for colorful vocabulary, which is necessary, I used Arlie Ermey's gunnery sergeant in the what was that movie, Full Metal Jacket. You know, just for the language factor.
0: And sure. Then, okay, so now you said, so you created a wife based on all these different characters?
18: Yeah, and it surprised me. The first thing I did was I posed a query to AI. I said, can you do this? And I explained what I wanted to do and the characters I wanted to include. And it says, oh, yes, but you have to be careful because you have to state that it's for satirical use only. Otherwise, there are certain guardrails that have to do with hate speech and whatever else to protect us.
2: Where does your AI wife live? Is it inside of a chatbot?
18: Yes, chatbot. So, but it's, she's kind of scary. But
2: does she have a name?
18: Mabel.
2: Mabel. Sorry to all the Mabels listening out there, but that is probably the worst wife's first name.
0: So do you talk to her a lot?
18: No. I have only done it a few times and gotten the results that I expected to get. So the bar is definitely set low. But humor, you know, this is just humorously, and I got to thinking about it. AI's got a lot of good things that it can do, and you know, keeping people company and keeping them entertained and training. And I thought, gee, you know, most of the training I ever got, the things I remembered came from bad experiences. So if you train this to be a bad manager, you could learn all the things not to do. And that's the approach I take. I'm kind of a devil's advocate on stuff. I always try to see the funny side of any situation.
0: But I'll tell you that this is something I have, you know, I write about AI a lot, mm-hmm. talk about it. This is something that I never thought of doing, like creating like the most awful husband.
2: The anti-husband, the anti-wife?
0: Yes.
18: Yeah.
2: Are you in love with your AI wife, James? You can be honest with us.
0: Me, it's okay. SNM's fine.
18: No, I've been married happily, thoroughly married for quite a while, and I'm going to stick with the one I have.
2: All right.
0: What does she think about it?
18: She leaves me alone.
2: That's why he's in love with her. That's why he's sticking with her. He gets to do his own thing.
18: I'm a computer nerd, and she's not. You know, so.
0: Oh, that's a good one. Well, you know, there's something new there, I guess, if you really want to get abused.
2: Well, there's people who like, there's a kink for everything out there. He could market his awful wife and as an app, and people would buy it.
0: You know what? They would.
2: Of course they would. They'd be getting abused and name-called and talked down to.
0: God, I can't stand you.
2: You have a voice right there, James. If you need one for the AI chat bot wife, Kim will volunteer.
0: You spent what on ham radio? Hey, you know that glow that you see on people who just seem to radiate health? 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
0: So I have done quite a few speeches in my life.
2: Okay.
0: A lot. I've taught every employee at NASA cybersecurity. I mean, every single employee had to watch my course and take a quiz.
2: Okay.
0: I did the keynote at the NAB. I was the keynote at a teachers association in Austin, Texas. Oh, that's a funny story. I got all done with the keynote, and I was standing in the lobby and just, you know, had my phone in my face because I was like looking at all my text messages and everything. And then I felt like people behind me, and this guy was standing there, and I said, "What's this for?" And he said, "It's for you. It's the autograph line."
2: Oh.
0: And I was like, what autograph line?
2: You just started it.
0: He did. And there were literally like 500 people there.
2: Oh, that's really cool.
0: So I stood there and I signed everything and I missed my flight and whatever. But here's the deal. If you are about ready to give any type of speech, you should be using artificial intelligence. And you say, "Here's my speech. Analyze it for clarity, tone, and audience engagement. Flag any sections that might confuse, bore, or offend. Create a 2-minute rehearsal plan." And then the other thing you can do is you can actually turn on voice mode with your AI chatbot and give the speech and then say, "Tell me where I could be doing better. Give me some better jokes, some one-liners."
2: It can judge inflection, or is it just tone? Looking at the words?
0: No, inflection, tone, okay. Delivery, speed. Because that's the big mistake that people have when they do speeches. You talk too fast.
2: Mm-hmm.
0: Because you get nervous.
2: Sure, you want to get it done as soon as possible.
0: Do you do a lot of speeches?
2: No, I've only done a couple. We did some station events where I had to speak in front of a crowd.
0: Well, you could use it for that.
2: Yeah, absolutely. Or in my business, I could just read some commercials in there and say, you know, this read I'm doing, is it 60 seconds long? Does it sound good? Is it convincing?
0: True. Yeah, you could do that.
2: That would be cool.
0: Maybe I should try my jokes.
2: Oh, don't ask if they're funny. Don't. It's my job to tell you you're not funny.
0: Look who's coming up.
2: Who?
0: Matthew Gaunt. And we're going to talk about data centers. Because so many people have so many questions about data centers and electric bills. And so you want to stay right where you are.
4: 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And plenty of us, me included, say it's well-deserved.
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4: On Monday, the Ninth Circuit Court of Appeals ruled that roughly 2,400 federal lawsuits against Meta, TikTok, Google, and Snap can move forward. Thousands more are lined up in state court. Who's suing? School districts, states, parents, families whose kids suffered real lasting harm, some who lost their children, to algorithms engineered to keep them hooked. These social media companies claimed they could not be sued. The court said, "Oh, yes, you can." The next trial, it starts tomorrow. Their motto was "move fast and break things." The bill for the breakage arrived. And it's billions of dollars. Want the stories that big tech hopes that you'll miss? Go right now to sign up for my free newsletter at getkim.com.
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0: 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All right, so there is a publication online that I think is amazing. They do a great job with investigative journalism. Have you ever looked at 404 Media?
1: Oh, of course, yeah.
0: It's just fabulous. Matthew Gaunt over there wrote a story about how this, what he calls the $500 billion splurge that's heating up your meter. Matthew, thank you for joining us. Let's talk about data centers and welcome. My question for you is, how does a giant AI data center three states away make my electric bill go up?
2: Hi, thank you so much for having me on the program. It's a real pleasure to be here. You know, the simple answer is that AI data centers demand a lot of electricity. And when, you know, something increases demand for a good, the price of it goes up for everybody.
0: Right.
2: So the reason it's happening three states away is that, you know, the electric grids are kind of separated in the country by regions, not necessarily states. So, like, there's in the Northeast, there's like a region that kind of runs from Virginia to Chicago that all negotiates its, like, one organization runs that grid. One organization kind of organizes everything that has to do with the transmissions there. And as these data centers are getting built, you know, if you're, you know, all the data centers are in Virginia, but if you're in Chicago, your rates are still going to go up because there's a new player in town that wants a lot of that electricity. And they can't build electricity fast enough to keep up with it.
0: To keep up with all the demand of people doing AI pictures,
1: right,
0: and reports and notes. And, you know, you think about that, and you go to AI to create a meme or something, and somebody's power bill is going up.
1: Do we have like an equivalent of one data center is equal to X amount of households or neighborhoods? Like, how much power is it really drawing?
2: That's a really interesting question because the numbers are all over the place, and you have these ambitious data centers like the one that Mr. Wonderful Kevin O'Leary wants to build in Utah. The original pitch for that was that the data center he wanted would have the equivalent power usage of the entire state of Utah.
1: That's not good.
0: Wow.
2: So like there's scales. There's some of these data centers are much smaller. You know, they're not drawing that much power, but some of the ambitious ones from some of the big players, it's you know, it's the size of New York City, the amount of power they're talking about drawing.
0: Wasn't there something, Matthew, with Jeff Bezos just built one in Gilroy, California, and it was kind of a surprise to the community? Like, what was that?
2: That's happening kind of all over the country. The one I'm more familiar with, there's one in Meta in Louisiana where they kind of, the residents woke up one day and found out that this thing was being built and no one had told them because Meta had come in and run a very savvy campaign with the city officials there and the parish officials to make sure that, you know, they signed non-disclosure agreements and that the local community didn't find out about the data center until it was already too late and it was already being built. And this is like, that's kind of par for the course as these things are getting built.
1: And you don't build something secretively in the shadows if it's something that's positive for the community that the community is going to want.
2: I mean, the debate is, yes, I think so. People generally don't want to live next to these things.
0: No, because they're noisy.
2: They're very loud. They spike your electricity bills. People say they're going to bring in jobs, but oftentimes those jobs are temporary. They maybe last a few years while it's being constructed because a data center doesn't need that many people to be on site to run it. It kind of runs itself.
0: Yeah, I heard the one here in Phoenix, it's right by the freeway, I think if you've seen on 48th Street, mm-hmm. Andrew. And for those of you who are in Phoenix, it is at least, I think, 10 different football fields.

0: Yeah, size. It's like five Costcos. Mm-hmm. It's so big.
1: And they employ 9 people.
0: Well, that's a what?
1: Yes.
0: That's it?
1: 9 people. Every time you drive by, look at the parking lot. Big parking lot, no cars. No cars. And also, the property values go down within 5 miles of a data center.
2: Yeah, again, because nobody wants to live next to the noise. And, you know, it's kind of, it's not pleasant to live around. Water quality tends to go down. People lose water pressure and your electricity bills go up.
1: So what has shocked you the most as you've been doing some investigative reporting about the data centers?
2: What has shocked me the most is I kind of keep seeing the same story over and over again. Because I'm talking to communities all across the country that are facing these things. And usually what happens is, like, an LLC has been established 6 months ago, comes to town, says, hey, we're going to build, you know, a big data center. It's going to make the community a bunch of money. You start to drill down. You start to talk to these folks. You say, hey, who's the client for this data center going to be? Is it going to be Amazon? Is Google going to use it? They don't have a client. The people building these things in some of these small towns across America, they don't know who's going to use it. They're just kind of building buildings and hoping someone's going to show up. Because, like, if Amazon or Meta or these big players need a data center, they'll build it themselves.
1: Right.
2: But most of these things that are being constructed are just, you know, people that have gotten into the business recently and are capitalizing on, like, a boom. And they think they're going to build these things and cash out. And, you know, that we'll see what happens. There's one in Texas, a really big one. They're going to build 4 nuclear power plants to power it in Amarillo. And come to find out, the guy that was building it didn't have any clients lined up. And he had public investors, billions of dollars.
1: Oh, my gosh.
2: And the board, his board found out that he didn't have anybody to use any of the compute. No, the data center wasn't going to be used by anyone. And they kicked him out. And now, and like, they've already started construction on the thing. It's a huge mess.
1: So what would happen at that point?
2: You know, this is speculation, but I think what's going to end up happening is you're going to have some, like, you know, Meta and Amazon and Google and these big tech companies are going to get the data centers they want. Those are going to get built. Mm-hmm. They're going to get built, you know, like in places like Louisiana where they're kind of building them savvily. And I think you're going to have a bunch of half-built warehouses and half-built power infrastructure across the country that, you know, they'll get maybe halfway through construction or they'll build a little bit of it. And then the market will fall, like, kind of fall at the bottom of this stuff and it won't get finished. And you'll have a bunch of small towns across the country that have these just abandoned warehouses. I think that's what's going to happen.
1: You made a very valid point that if Amazon or Google or Meta, they want a data center, they're going to build it right. themselves.
0: They've got some cash mm-hmm. flow.
1: Yeah, yes.
0: They're able to handle
1: it. And then Elon Musk wants to put it up in space, the data centers.
2: He says he wants to, but what he's actually doing is he's building them in, like, Mississippi, and he can't power them. So he goes across the state line and builds gas turbines that pollute. And that's how he's dealing with his problem.
1: Wow. So what's the best way for people to find out if a data center is coming near them?
2: Just talk to your local officials. Go down, you know, go to the city council meetings. They are talking about them. And, you know, learn the people that represent you at a local level and ask. And find out if they've signed non-disclosure agreements with somebody. And just, you know, keep showing up to the city council meetings and pay attention to what's going on in your local community.
1: That's the bottom line.
0: Right.
1: Well, Matthew, mm-hmm. thank you so much for shedding some light on what's going on with the data centers. And if you are in the Phoenix area or anywhere part of the country where there is a data center, you should really go look at it. You should do a drive-by because I think you'd be amazed at the scope and the depth of what they have built. And look at the parking lot.
0: But according to Matthew, this may just be a short-term problem. That they are flooding the market with them and they won't be, if you're living next to one now, it might not be one in 5-10 years.
1: Well, because there will be efficiencies at scale.
0: Right.
1: For sure. But that's something that I had not heard of is that the investment scams, like, oh, here, we're going to make a killing. Give me your money. We're going to go build a data center. And then they go build it hoping that they're going to find a tenant for it.
0: Fingers crossed.
1: Hey, still to come, I got to tell you about an FBI picture scam that's spreading like crazy online here on the Kim Komando Show.
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13: Still no deal as the clock runs out. I'm Angelo Bavaro, Fox News. A 60-day ceasefire between the U.S. and Iran appears set to expire tomorrow, without a peace agreement.
14: Reports indicate very little progress on a diplomatic solution to reopen the Strait of Hormuz and address Iran's nuclear ambitions. This weekend, Iran continued attacks in the Strait. On Saturday, a bulk carrier reported being hit by an unknown projectile. A day prior, an Emirati oil vessel was also targeted. With a focus on Iran, we're also tracking the latest developments between Israel and Iran-backed Hezbollah in Lebanon. Hezbollah violated the ceasefire over the weekend, wounding three Israeli soldiers. This prompted Israel to launch a new round of airstrikes against targets in southern Lebanon.
13: That is Fox's Trey Yingst. Meantime, President Trump suggested he would make the Strait of Hormuz a U.S. territory following the conflict with Iran. Iran says it alone maintains

0: maintains and controls that waterway. Lala continues moving westward offshore the Hawaiian Islands as a downgraded tropical storm.
1: We've already seen significant impacts over on the Big Island, and in fact, there are search and rescue teams underway right now because of two homes, at least, that have been swept away because of a ton of rain. 3 feet of rain was recorded in one spot right outside of Hilo. We also know officials have confirmed one person has died in a storm-related car accident over on that island as well. Roughly 70% of customers on the Big Island don't have power right now, more than 100,000 without power across the entire state. Officials are also warning about how strong these winds will be. Not only could we see flooding, but we could see these winds pick up debris and send them flying.
0: Fox Weather's Katie Byrne. Tommy John, whose Major League Baseball career was extended after he became the first player to undergo the elbow surgery that now carries his name, has died. He was 83. John had been in hospice care at his Florida home. 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
2: VOM Weather from the Hammond Lumber Company Weather Desk.
12: Tonight, expect periods of rain with a low of 62. Tomorrow will be cloudy and cooler with a brief shower or two, reaching a high of 68. Tomorrow night will be overcast with a couple of showers and a low of 62. Tuesday will start with some sunshine, then turn cloudy and humid with a shower in spots in the morning. Later in the day, expect periods of rain and a thunderstorm in the afternoon with a high of 76. For Blueberry Broadcasting, I'm AccuWeather meteorologist Jason Caterina.
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13: 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They read a bulletin that said the king had died.
14: Where did they get it?
13: 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Nobody verified it.
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13: 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I mean, the king's fine. He's probably having tea the whole time.
14: Sure.
13: Right? 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So, what do you think the people at the radio station did when after they realized that they said that the king had died, but the king did not die?
14: You just go in the air. You said, we found this story or we got this memo and it was wrong. And we apologize if anybody was upset by the news.
13: They flipped the switch, 16 minutes of dead air.
14: Huh?
13: Instead of saying anything, I went, whoops.
14: They just went silent for 16 minutes?
13: That's it. Okay, 16 minutes is a lifetime in radio.
14: That's someone's entire commute to work.
13: Now, meanwhile, there was a DJ that was working remotely because this was, you know, they said the king had died in the news break.
14: Mm-hmm.
13: So there's a DJ working remotely and he's just yapping, having a great old time.
14: He's probably pre-recorded.
13: 16 minutes. Then the DJ apologized and confirmed that King Charles is very much alive. And we're sorry.
14: Maybe if we just shut up, they'll forget that we're even here.
13: That's almost as bad as the false missile that went over the state of Hawaii telling everybody,
14: oh, yeah, oh, I remember
13: gonna
14: that.
13: Die. You're all going to die. And people were racing and trying to find their kids and everything like that. This, so,
14: can I just tell a quick radio story? I've been
13: sure.
14: In, I used to work at a radio station and I worked Monday through Friday. I produced a radio show and they're like, hey, we're starting a new weekend show with a woman. And she's never done radio before. Could you come in for a couple of weekends to help her? I said, absolutely. And she said she was prepared, like she was ready to go. She called herself the Colonel. And I said, great. This is how you're going to run your opening monologue. She goes on the radio. The music's playing. She goes, you've reached my show. And I won't say her name because I don't want to embarrass her, a.k.a. the Colonel. And then she froze.
13: That was it?
14: And she was silent. She had practiced her first sentence, the intro.
13: That's it.
14: And then went completely silent. And I'm in her ear. I'm like, you got to say something. I don't care what you say. You just got to say something.
13: Give me it.
14: She sat there completely froze. We played commercials. Went in there. She's like, oh, gosh, I'm so glad that's over. I said, it's not
13: and
14: over.
13: We just started.
14: You said one sentence. We barely got through it. Show got canceled after one episode.
13: You got 46 minutes to fill, baby. Let's get it online. Because after all, we are professionals here at the Kim Commando
14: Absolutely.
13: Show. 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Helicopter parents, let's start by talking about that. It's now called career co-piloting.
14: Not career co-piloting?
13: Yes.
14: Oh, I know what this is.
13: Because this is Gen Zers.
14: Yeah.
13: That the

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2: How about we had a caller last hour? His two daughters with degrees, one's unemployed. I'm not trying to make fun of him, but he's going calling you for advice on getting them jobs instead of them doing them themselves.
0: I was kind of thinking that, but I didn't want to go there because I thought it would be kind of mean.
2: He's just
0: trying to be a dad, but he was definitely being a helicopter dad. A survey found 1 in 5 Gen Z workers had a parent actually join them in a job interview.
2: Didn't you have that?
0: Yeah, I had that.
2: Yeah.
0: That was weird.
2: It is weird.
0: Mommy sat there.
2: I had multiple jobs and my parents didn't even know where I worked. They would call me up and say, oh, how is it over at QSM? Oh, I'm not there anymore. I'm over at Delta now. Oh, really? When did you switch? Well, I'm an adult. I can do whatever I want.
0: Exactly. One staffing executive in Alaska, get this one, fired a 24-year-old for showing up late 4 times in his first week of work.
2: That's only 5 opportunities to be late.
0: Hours later, the guy's mom called asking that the guy give him a second chance.
2: And they're not embarrassed by this?
0: No.
2: They're not embarrassed that their parents are trying to bail them out?
0: No.
2: There was actually a Reddit, you know the Reddit subreddit, Ask Reddit?
0: Oh, yeah.
2: And someone put on there, they said, what is the one thing you're worried about in the future? And the most popular answer, most upvoted answer, was a person who is the head for a big company of recruiting. And she said, the next generation being the workforce. And she's like, I'm not kidding. They're awful. And then gave stories like this.
0: It is. I didn't really know what to expect when mom was sitting there. And I did say to her, I would prefer to talk to your son alone.
2: Did you kick her out of the interview?
0: And she said, no, I will be here for the interview. And I said, well, then this interview just is not happening.
2: Right. He's not going to get the job.
0: I'm sorry, but that's it. Speaking about getting a job, FAA has officially hired 2,000 gamers.
2: Oh,
0: that's right. To help fill the air traffic controller shortage. So all those years of playing video games gave them skills with spatial awareness and multitasking and quick decisions. And basically, if you've been playing Fortnite, you've been training for this. Okay?
2: And it pays well. I mean, air traffic controller job pays really good.
0: They say the average is $140,000 a year.
2: Yeah, it's good.
0: Okay. And keep in mind that you have to retire at 56.
2: Right, because you can't do that job forever.
0: No. Most controllers are hired within a single year. 94% of the hiring goal was met by going after video gamers. I think this is really smart.
2: Mm-hmm.
0: Because you have to think quick. You have to be able to move controllers and look at different situations, multitask. My only concern is respawning.
2: Yeah, there's none of that.
0: No.
2: You're not able to do that. There's no control, alt, delete, and reset the game and start over.
0: Let's pull the plug and try again. No. Lauren, our associate producer, was telling me about this. And first I said, no, I don't want to put it in the show. And then she explained it to me. I said, maybe we should put it in the show. A giant satellite by the name of Blue Walker 3 is currently orbiting Earth. It's a 644 square foot reflective array. So think about that as like a New York studio apartment, but flying over your head and made of mirrors.
2: Okay.
0: Now, if you catch a glare through a telescope, the light can permanently damage your retinas.
2: So don't look at it.
0: No. No, don't look at it. So astronomers don't like it at all because they say the glare is like leaving like these big white streaks across deep space photos. So if you are into space and astronomy, just know, like, this is something really bad.
2: What does it do? Why is it up there?
0: It's some type of radio signals that they're doing.
2: Okay.
0: I mean, who knows what's up there?
2: It's not like they're redirecting sunlight that so only rich people in Malibu have it or anything like that.
0: Oh, no, that's another satellite. Oh, okay. We've talked about that.
2: Yes.
0: $5,000 for like 5 minutes or something like that. It's kind of crazy. You know, I entered a stargazing contest.
2: Did you? How'd you do?
0: I came in second, so I got a constellation prize.
2: Mm.
0: I don't go to a lot of fast food restaurants.
2: Okay.
0: I mean, I don't remember the last time I've been to a fast food restaurant.
2: All right.
0: But we have a new fast food restaurant called California's Cali Express that's going to be going nationwide. We have a little video of it that we're showing, and basically these are robots that do everything from prepare the meals to put it in the little wrappers.
2: That's a little bit over the top. What? They have a humanoid robot that's using a walk and he's doing some kind of like jerking back and forth motion.
0: But the other thing, too, is that the robot can...
2: Why is it jumping up and down while it's cleaning the stovetop?
0: Because it's way it can reach the stovetop instead of a human saying, I guess I can't reach it, so I won't clean there.
2: I'm not trying to be vulgar, but every single video that we're showing, it looks like the robots are humping the equipment. Is this AI?
0: I personally did not see that.
2: Please replay that.
0: But it kind of says where your mind is versus my mind.
2: It's multiple humping incidences.
0: It's Flippy, the robot.
2: So the entire fast food restaurant is going to be run by robots?
0: Yes. A robot can grill a burger in 120 seconds and put it in a wrapper.
2: Okay.
0: But think about it this way.
2: Okay, tell me I'm wrong.
0: I'm sorry if you're listening on the radio.
2: That pelvis is thrusting.
0: I think he does. He does have a point about the pelvis.
2: It's not the only one. Keep talking.
0: But it can't.
2: Here we go.
0: It can't fix the shake machine.
2: No, well, the shake machine's always broken at McDonald's. No.
0: How does a burger introduce his wife?
2: Shows everybody your buns? I don't know. Wow.
0: Meat patty.
2: So dumb.
0: It's so dumb, but you love it and you laughed.
2: I didn't. I was laughing at you, not with you.
0: Look at your eyes are watering.
2: Good comeback.
0: I still can't believe you can look at a video of robots and put sex in there somehow.
2: It wasn't sex. It was just humping.
0: Everything that in your, you're such a guy. Everywhere you look, it's like donuts.
2: Don't blame this on my gender. There was a countertop being assaulted by that robot. I'm not making it up.
0: You'll have to watch the video.
2: Yeah, go over to YouTube. See all the thrusting.
0: Hey, business owners ask me this all the time. How do I make AI work for me? 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All right, coming up, we have some great things that you don't want to miss out. How the airline owes you cash instead of a voucher. They tried to pull that on me the other day.
2: Of course they did.
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4: Hey, this is just my pitch for you to sign up for the free newsletter. 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The open rate is 50%, 60% some days. 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All right, how about we get started with Renee in Spokane, Washington? Glad to have you with us today, Renee. What's happening with you?
5: Well, hello. Thank you. Well, I just called for some advice. And I live in Eastern Washington, Spokane, right outside of it. And we just recently had a bunch of fires here, major fires. They made the national news. Started August 1st. I happened to be on a cruise that day, and my daughter called and said, "You're being evacuated. What would you like out of the house?"
4: Oh, gosh.
5: The one thing that I had thought of in the past, because we just went through this with my daughter's neighborhood, was my photos. And I have bins of photos. I have photos all over the walls. So my son-in-law and grandsons came and took 9 bins of photos out of my house. So now I'm started researching what kind of photo scanners, what can you do to save those? So if they were to burn up, you'd still have them.
4: Yeah, definitely need to get them out of the bins, right?
6: 9 bins, that's a lot of photos.
4: How many photos do you think you have, Renee?
5: I don't know. I probably have, over 1,000.
4: It's a lot.
6: Okay, they're small bins then.
4: Yes. Or not big bins.
5: Some of the bins actually were full of framed photos that I have all over my walls. Because okay. I saved all the family photos through the years, put them in the basement on the walls.
4: You know what I did with mine? My mother. When my mother passed away, I got, I think, 50 different photo albums.
6: Okay.
4: That she kept. I put them in a box, more than one box, 10 boxes, and I sent them to my brother. And I said, "Here you go."
6: That's a sister move right there. Get to scanning.
4: Let me know if you need some help. So you can do this a couple of ways. If you are looking for a bona fide scanner, probably the Epson Fast Photo Scanner. It's been around for the longest. It's about $500. It's not cheap. But it'll scan the front and the back, especially if you have names printed on the back. Then you get that information, too. And then there's also Google has an app called PhotoScan. And that's really good if you don't want to take pictures out of photo albums, because it's, you know, they get all wonky over the years to do that. But if I were looking, if I had 1,000 photos, I would probably get the Fast Photo Scanner.
6: And it's a feeder. It's not like a bed scanner,
4: exactly.
6: Right?
4: Yes.
6: So you stack them up, put them in there, let it get to work.
4: But you know what's interesting with firefighters? I just read about this the other day. Imagine this, Renee, that there's now an AI-powered fire drone that can detect where the fire started, at what time, what caused it. And so the whole idea is that this drone will keep sweeping over fire areas, fire susceptible areas rather, and then it will be able to spot the second that a fire starts.
6: So they get there quicker.
4: 1,000%.
6: That's wow. Awesome.
4: So did they determine what was the cause of your fire up there?
5: Yes. Well, the biggest one, there were 3 fires actually on the same day, about the same time. The biggest one was started by arson, and they actually caught him. And These fires have destroyed over 900 buildings and homes.
4: Wow.
5: We're talking about 10,000 acres worth of fires. So it was an inferno that day. Our city has been covered in smoke for over a week.
4: I'm sorry to hear that.
5: Finally cleared out. And yeah, I just feel really sad for all these families that have lost everything.
4: Yeah, there was something that my husband wanted me to look at for our house in California. Because you say California, there's wildfires, right? If you can imagine a really big hose that goes around the perimeter of the property. And so if there is a fire, you push a button and the water just comes up.
6: Like a sprinkler system that protects your home.
4: Yes, exactly. But it's just this pretty elaborate system that you would put around the perimeter of the property.
6: Are you going to do it?
4: Knock on wood.
6: Yeah, sure.
4: Is that I don't think we're in that susceptible of a zone.
6: Is it expensive?
4: Yes.
6: Okay.
4: We're talking probably $300,000.
6: Oh, goodness.
4: Yeah.
6: Yeah, that's huge.
4: And then our home is steel and concrete and glass.
6: Okay.
4: And we've already had it, the fire chief come over and all that other good stuff.
6: So I don't know if you see that on Shark Tank. There's a company that wants to build homes on hydraulics. So if there's a wildfire or a tsunami or whatever, the home just goes underground. They lower it underground, cover it up. And once everything's gone, you hit another button and it raises it back
4: up. Really?
6: Yeah. And they were raising money.
4: That, you know what? That sounds bizarre, but it sounds really good.
6: Barbara, do you watch Shark Tank?
4: Yes.
6: You know Barbara Cochran. Yeah. She said, I will invest if I'm the first house you do. Put my house on hydraulics so I can hide it underneath.
4: That's a great idea.
6: But I just know there's going to be like an Amazon delivery guy going, I can't find the house anywhere.
4: Where is it?
6: Supposed to be right here.
4: There's a dog gate. 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
5: I'm Carmen Roberts. The number of people killed by historic flooding in Indiana rises to 7 after a bicycle rider crashed into a washed-out section of a road. In Hawaii, Lala failed to make landfall but still slammed the Big Island with 70-mile-an-hour winds and caused at least one death.
6: Parts of that island got as much as 3 feet of rain, and that water actually swept several homes right off their foundations, and officials believe some of those homes were occupied. We are expecting rain for much of the day here.
5: Fox Weather's Katie Byrne in Honolulu. And Ukraine launches one of its largest aerial attacks of the war, killing at least 6 people in Russia.
7: An 83-year-old was killed in several homes, a railway station, and reports of a Russian rocket fuel plant were also damaged elsewhere.
5: Fox's Stephanie Bennett in London. 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
10: 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Hey, just a quick reminder, if you ever want to be a guest here on the show and speak with me one-on-one, super easy to do. 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We can do much better than that. 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And in the top right-hand corner, there's a link that says Ask Kim. Now, let me tell you, insider secret, I read every single note that you send me there. I do, personally. I know you're like, and there's going to be some smart, I'll go, oh, Kim, if you write this note, reply and let me know. Otherwise, I don't believe you. I don't reply, and I don't fall for those games. But if you'd like to be a caller here on the show, the easy and fun ways we can schedule you right in, go to commando.com. Once again, that's K-O-M-A-N-D-O.com. And in the upper right-hand corner, there's a link that says Ask Kim. All right. Have you ever wondered if your phone was listening to you because you mentioned something and then suddenly all the ads in your feed are suddenly about whatever that thing is that you were talking about?
11: I don't wonder it. It's true. It happens.
10: Well, researchers at Northeastern University tested almost 20,000 different apps, and they found zero are recording conversation.
11: Then how does it happen? Because I tested it. We sat next to a,
10: how does it happen?
11: we sat next to a phone, and we just said kitty litter 1,000 times.
10: Kitty litter, kitty
11: in
10: litter.
11: A 10-minute span. We used it in natural conversation. Oh, you want to watch that show? Sure, but order the kitty litter first. And then out of nowhere in the Instagram feed is kitty litter ads.
10: Meta buys data from 2,200 different companies.
11: Right.
10: So Facebook is not listening.
11: Right, and I know that for a fact.
10: But some of your apps may be listening.
11: So what apps did they test in this test that no apps are listening?
10: Well, the apps were probably not listening because the mic was turned off, right? But if you install an app and you give the app the permission to use the mic,
11: right,
10: then suddenly they have access to all your data.
11: Right.
10: And a lot of people don't realize that.
11: And they're listening. This test is poppycock.
10: Because I was thinking about this because I was talking about hiking Mount Fuji. I really want to hike Mount Fuji. Mm-hmm. And then suddenly in my feed were all these, like,
11: of course,
10: fares to Tokyo.
11: Right. And you downloaded some game that you want your grandkids to play, and that's what's listening to you 24/7.
10: And I said, the only thing that I want to profile on me is Fuji Film.
11: Oh, gosh.
10: That's it. Luke in Milwaukee. Hi there, Luke.
12: Hi, guys. Thanks for having me on.
10: You betcha. What's going on?
12: Yeah, so about a couple weeks ago, I started getting mail, like physical letters for different companies, for business owners, like payroll and stuff like that, that to use their services. But I don't have a company, so I looked who was sending it to, and the company that I was sending it to was my last name, Content Marketing LLC. So I looked it up online, and there was a whole website designated for it, and like at the bottom had my name, address, and then the phone number listed was my parents' landline.
10: You had nothing to do with this?
12: Yes, I had nothing.
10: Wow. Okay. And so is this still going on?
12: I believe it's still up, yes. I had talked to the FTC and then the Wisconsin DFI, and they said that hopefully the LLC will be disbanded in the next 60 days, but other than that, there really wasn't much they could do.
10: What you can do is go to it's called the Internet Corporation of Assigned Names and Numbers. Yeah. Look, you've been around tech enough. Everything has an acronym, right? It's ICANN.
11: ICANN.
10: And you file a dispute that they are impersonating you. And this is not you. This is your name. This is, your parents' phone number. And then they will work to get it taken down.
12: Okay.
10: Do they do it 99% of the time? No. If you had a trademark on your name, it's going to go a little bit faster. But you can do a Whois search, and you can find out who has registered this domain. It's probably in a foreign country. So that's why you need to get ICANN involved. We have this going on right now with me.
11: Oh, really?
10: Yeah. And is that people are sending us notes that I personally have emailed them, and I am inviting them to come on the show here to talk about their books. And so we have people at Random House and all these other ones that saying, oh, we'd love to have so-and-so on to talk about how to grow herbs. And I'm like, where does this come from? And then they forward me. It's somebody who's impersonating me using a Gmail account.
11: And are they trying to charge these people, yes, to come on the show to talk about their book?
10: 100%.
11: Okay.
10: 100%. So, yeah, so that's the big thing that to get it. You can also file a complaint at the Internet Crime Complaint Center. Have you done that yet, Luke?
12: I don't believe so.
10: Yeah, if you go to IC3.gov, the whole idea is that's run by the FBI. They're not saying that an FBI guy or gal is going to call you, but what they look for are trends. And so if they see a lot of this coming from one particular region or part of the country or from another country, then they'll actually get in there and try to get it taken down. Luke, thanks for your call. All right, let's switch gears just a little bit. AI is changing the world, and there's no question it's making technology smarter. But it's also making it easier than ever for companies to learn more about you through your online activity. I'm talking about websites that you visit, searches you run. The apps you use can reveal more about you than you realize. 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What do you do when something doesn't work in your house?
11: Something like technical or just anything?
10: Like a dishwasher.
11: Oh, probably call someone because I don't know how to fix a dishwasher.
10: ChatGPT.
11: Oh, okay.
10: That's what you want to do. You want to grab your phone. You take some photos. You take a picture of the error code on the display, the model number sticker on the inside of the door, and you say, what does this mean to me, and how can I fix it, or do I have to call somebody?
11: I actually did do that. The ice maker in the fridge was only, we had little ice and big ice, and only the little ice was coming out. So I asked ChatGPT.
10: Such a first world problem.
11: So I asked ChatGPT what's going on, and it said, why don't you take your camera and shoot a video for me underneath? It found a frozen over spot. I put a hair dryer on there. Everything's working.
10: Look at you, Mr. So right. Fix-It.
11: I guess I go right to ChatGPT like you said.
10: So let me ask you a question, because this is really important. And as you are embarking on a new marriage, is there a wrong way or right way to load the dishwasher?
11: There's a right way.
10: Okay.
11: And that's I do it, and then it doesn't matter because okay. It's done.
10: All right. Because I get reprimanded.
11: Like, you do it wrong?
10: Yes.
11: How do you do it wrong?
10: I don't clean off the plates.
11: Okay. I mean, if you're leaving half of a stick of salmon, no, piece of salmon on there.
10: No, and then, I put the dog bowl so that the water doesn't go over. So finally, I'm like, you know what? You load the dishwasher.
11: Do cups, here's a question. This was an argument. Do bowls go on the top or the bottom?
10: Bottom standing up.
11: No, they go on the top.
10: Why?
11: Because it's going to get double clean. It's going to get the spinner from the top and the spinner from the bottom.
10: You're going to get it on the side and the side.
11: If you only put plates on the bottom, the water will shoot through and get everything on top. Don't block the water from below. Bowls go on top.
10: They go on the bottom.
11: No. This is an outrage.
10: All right. What happened with me and United Airlines and what I had to say to United Airlines to get my money back here on the Kim Komando Show?
13: 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Accountants love those. The Commodore PET, same year. The Timex Sinclair 1000, $99, and it looked like it. IBM's 5150 from 1981. The machine that put a computer on every office desk. The Tandy 1000. And the Apple Macintosh 128K, star of the Orwellian 84 Super Bowl ad. 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
15: When your joints hurt every day and you've been told you need surgery, it can feel like there's only one option. 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

0: tech tips, some behind the scenes that you're definitely not going to want to miss. And you're going to find me all over YouTube, Facebook, Instagram, or X. Just search for Kim Komando. And every time you watch a video, you're telling the algorithm, hey, I really like her. 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There's a lot of fun stuff that happens over on our YouTube channel. We've got over, we have over 100,000 followers right now. So that's the most important one to me, youtube.com/Kim Komando. Ellen in Cincinnati, Ohio. Welcome to the show today. So glad that you're calling us. What's going on?
1: Thank you. Thank you for having me. I have retired just simply because I don't have anywhere to work. I would love to work from home, and I know that AI has created jobs, but I don't know how to go about it. And I've had so many jobs throughout my lifetime. You name it, I've done it. My longest stint, I guess, was in the casino business. I was a pit manager for 17 years.
0: Wow.
1: And yeah, you know, I'm very good with people. I was also a paramedic for 12 years. Before that, I worked at the Cincinnati Reds stadium, ran the scoreboard for a couple of years. I mean, you name it, I've done it.
0: Seriously.
1: I've done a variety.
0: You really have.
2: Now, yeah. You said you retired because you have nowhere to work. Were you replaced by computers, AI, technology as the pit boss?
1: I was not.
2: Okay.
1: I just chose to leave. I think it's called burnout. You know, working in a casino environment is exhausting because you have to be polite to everyone.
2: And most of the people that you have to be polite to are jerks.
1: Absolutely. There's some really nice ones, but there's a lot of not nice ones. And some of them are even like high profile people, like, you know, I live in Cincinnati, so we have the Bengals. We had some Bengals players that were regulars that would come in. Some were very nice, some not nice at all. And it's tough to say sir to somebody that I don't think deserves to be
2: got
1: called
2: it.
1: Sir.
0: Yeah, that's a tough,
1: you know,
0: one.
1: You just get, yeah, it's just repetitive. And I finally just said, you know, I have to get my life back. Working every weekend, every holiday, it's just tough.
0: So when were you a paramedic?
1: Back in the 90s, early 2000s.
0: And how many years did you do that?
1: 12 years.
0: Okay, so you are pretty proficient in that field then, still, probably, right?
1: Oh, yeah.
0: Because, see, here's the thing, that when you're looking at AI jobs online, the generic jobs, like proofing an answer, looking to see if the connection was made right in a question or whatever it may be, basically proofreading things, is that it doesn't pay very much. It pays anywhere between $14 and $20 an hour. But if you have a certain skill, and they may even be hiring people who have worked as a pit boss and a paramedic. I was leaning towards the paramedic because they're really looking for people who know the difference between a doorknob and a defibrillator and how you use it and what the steps might be.
1: Right.
0: And so that would probably pay, that will definitely pay more than just the entry level jobs. But the casino might be interesting because if you could find a company that is developing AI casino software, that they will need a human to actually see if what they're creating using AI and if AI is really doing what it needs to do in that situation. And so where it might present you something like the guy's being a jerk, he's drunk, right? Saying that the dealer, stole $5 from him. And the eye in the sky doesn't see that. So what do you do at that point?
1: It depends on the amount. If they're saying $5 and they're throwing a fit, I'm going to give them $5.
2: Right. And that's what you train the AI to do.
0: Exactly. That's what you're going to train the AI to do. And
1: yeah.
0: So if you could use AI like ChatGPT or Gemini or Claude and tell it, these are the qualifications that I have, I would focus on the casino, and I would, because

0: AI and casinos are going big time, as you might expect. You know, wherever there's money to be made, that's where artificial intelligence is really being focused on, even on, you know, recognition and things like that, and security, obviously. And also, I would focus on the 12 years as a paramedic and say, what can I do remotely? Now, keep in mind, these AI jobs are feast or famine. It's very rarely do you get something that's going to be 40 hours a week. It may be, it's almost like getting a consulting job, where you're going to spend a couple of hours doing it, get the job, and then you're going to be ranked on that job. And depending upon the quality of the work that you do for that, then it's like you get to go to the next level.
1: I understand. The thing is, I'm not well versed in AI, I don't believe, simply because I have a son that works for, he was a Black Hawk pilot and in the Army for 12 years. He got out, went straight into corporate Amazon. And he makes me feel dumb because, you know, number one, everything's an acronym. And I just kind of cock my head at him like, what's that?
0: Well, you know what? You know what? Push that off to the side and just fire up chatgpt.com.
1: Yeah, I talk to them a lot.
0: Okay. And then just talk to it like you and I are having a conversation. What can I do to make some extra money? And so, and you will find that the way that you talk to it is so much better now than the way that it was a year and a half ago when it wouldn't try to paste the answers with you. But now it's starting to develop more of a rapport. Are you saying that too, Andrew?
2: Yeah, obviously the answers are becoming, because there's been phases of ChatGPT, like you said, the pasting, and then it was the praising with no matter what you said, it told you you were amazing and a genius and everything you do is right. And now it's more getting down to the nitty gritty and let's just get this project done.
0: Exactly. Hey, still to come, I have to tell you what I had to say to United Airlines to get a refund here on the Kim Komando Show. AI is changing the world, and there's no question it's making technology smarter. 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

0: 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Again, search for Komando with a K. So Ian was meeting me in Wyoming for our driving tour. And he went to the airport for his 9 o'clock flight. United Airlines said, "We're sorry, we have a mechanical. We'll be leaving in 2 hours." 11 o'clock comes and goes. 12 o'clock, no flight. 2 o'clock, no flight. 4 o'clock, United says, "We're going to have to change this flight to be tomorrow."
1: Oopsies.
0: Okay. And then Ian called and they said, "There's nothing we can do because you could have showed up for the flight the next day." Now, if your flight is canceled or delayed more than 3 hours domestic, 6 hours international, and you choose not to fly, the airline must refund your money. And if they say they can't, like they tried to say to me, I said, under federal law, you must. Oh, okay.
1: Oopsie daisy.
0: We're sorry about that.
1: She did a Google search. We're in trouble.
0: Watch out. And no vouchers. I don't want a voucher. I want my money back.
1: Well, of course. A voucher is just going to not even going to get you where you need to go. They messed up. That's a long time to delay a flight to then tell people. Because, you know, you think about it. You say, well, it might be 7 or 8 hours. People can find other flights. They can still get to their destination.
0: What they do is they keep saying, oh, it's going to be here. It's going to be here. We're going to do it. We're going to do
1: crumb,
0: it.
1: Little crumb. Little crumb. Little crumb.
0: If you haven't already, make sure that you sign up for our free newsletter. It's 5-star rated at getkim.com.

0: In Kentucky, 5 people were shot, including one who was killed when at least 13 gunshots rang out in a Lexington park last night. No arrests have been made so far. Meanwhile, in Chicago, a mass shooting left 4 injured, 2 critically, after a car pulled up beside a group walking along a sidewalk in the city's south side.
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2: VOM Weather from the Hammond Lumber Company Weather Desk.
10: Tonight, expect periods of rain with a low of 62. Tomorrow will be cloudy and cooler with a brief shower or two, reaching a high of 68. Tomorrow night will be overcast with a couple of showers and a low of 62. Tuesday will start with some sunshine, then turn cloudy and humid with a shower in spots in the morning. Later in the day, expect periods of rain and a thunderstorm in the afternoon with a high of 76. For Blueberry Broadcasting, I'm AccuWeather meteorologist Jason Caterina.
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12: Thank you for joining us, folks. This is Conquering Retirement Radio, and we get a nice round of applause. Okay, some virtual round of applause for financial advisor Derek Hewitt for joining us today. Bring up the longevity revolution. Yeah, we are living longer than we ever have before. Previous generations maybe had it a little bit easier as far as retirement planning, but today it's a lot more complicated. That's part of what we're going to talk about on today's program. Derek, how are you doing this week? What's going on with you, middle of the year here?
11: I'm doing great. Staying busy. Trying to deal with some of the warm weather, the very little bit of warm weather we get here. So summer is almost over, believe it or not, which is crazy to think. And, on to the fall, which is the busiest time of the year for us, really. I would say is the busiest time, right? When we get into the fall before the holidays, there's a lot going on. And then we have a midterm election coming up this fall too. So that will add some variety into what we do and certainly add some volatility to the market and plenty of talking points for us.
12: Yeah. So we're going to cover as much as we possibly can. It brings to mind everything from income planning to healthcare planning to really making sure you time that Social Security properly. All that and so much more. So it's not just, kind of changing retirement planning. It's changing perspectives. It's changing, this is a big one to me. We're supposed to glide down the risk that we take in portfolios as we get closer to retirement. But, if retirement is 20, 25, 30 years, don't we need to take into account that longevity timeline as well? It's like, when do we start, pulling off risk from how much we're trying to grow our retirement account. So that's something I want to ask you about in a minute, but it's just some of the numbers real quick. If you haven't heard us talk about it before, we're living in the United States in an era known as peak 65. More Americans turning 65 every single day than at any time ever before. About 11,000 a day. It's about 4 million a year, and this is going to continue to happen through 2028. As the baby boomer generation gets older and over. So would you consider not considering longevity maybe one of the biggest financial mistakes that people can make right now in planning for retirement?
11: It's certainly up there. A lot of folks coming in understand and are worried about outliving their money. So it's certainly a topic of conversation that comes up with every potential client or client that comes in this door. With that being said, sometimes when you start to plan for somebody, they may believe because they don't have longevity in their family that you really only need to plan till 80 or, I'll give you an example. I had a client in here about a month ago. We ran a projection, a cash flow plan just to look at what income would look like in retirement for them. And they wanted to run it to about 80 because this gentleman mentioned that his brother didn't live very long. I think his brother passed in his 50s and his father passed in his like mid 60s. He said, so, I don't have longevity in my family, so I don't think I'll be around, as long as you would typically plan. And what I told him, I said, well, what if we plan perfectly for you to live till 75 and you end up living to 90? Well, that's going to be a big problem, because now the potential to run out of money is there. And the biggest concern is not when you run out of money, it's when you realize you're going to run out of money, because at that point you're too old to start working. And you'd see the writing on the wall well before, but if you're someone that's in your mid 80s, it's tough to just go back to work and start making more money now to supplement. It's not there. So it's certainly a topic of conversation that comes up.
12: Yeah. So that's an interesting perspective. It's not the day that you do run out of money. It's realizing that you might, or realizing that you will, and, you know, kind of seeing that math. And yeah, probably at that point, you're obviously later in life, you're probably in your late 70s, your 80s, and going, oh my gosh, you know, I keep living this way. You know, I can see the nest egg running down. So it is definitely something we want our listeners to consider, but in a positive way, right? Let's look at this in a positive way. Our health care is better. We're taking better care of our health. It's a good thing in a way. So let's plan for this longevity. Let's plan for it both with investment considerations, with healthcare considerations, and you know, make sure that we don't leave any of these rocks uncovered. You know, here's one, we've said it before, we've talked about it over the years, but here's something that can really affect your longevity and how long your nest egg lasts is, I guess, sequence of returns. I guess whatever happens with the markets the year before or the year that you retire. But we can't control what happens in the markets. How do you control for sequence of returns risk, Derek?
11: Well, you know, for folks listening, sequence of returns really, the best way to give you an idea of what that means is if you have two people, two retirees that are taking the same amount of money out of the account, say they both start with $500,000 and they're taking $20,000 a year over the next 10 years. If a person one or client one takes money out during two downturns and the other one doesn't, or the other one takes it during one downturn and not two, the amount of money that's left over is significantly different between the two. And so the person that took money out when the market was down more times is going to have significantly less money, especially if it's in the earlier years of retirement. So with that being said, what do you do to combat that? What do you do to work against that? Because obviously I don't have a crystal ball. I don't know when the market's going to go up or down. I mean, everyone has an idea, but things can change anytime. So what do you do? Well, one thing I think makes sense is to have a large enough emergency fund so that way you have cash and money to tap into when the need arises. So that's one thing. And that's one thing everybody should be doing is I like to look at least 12 months of expenses in, you know, a high yield account, something that's liquid, you know, a money market, you get a little bit of a better return there and it stays liquid, but just something that is liquid. You're there to be able to tap that money when you need it. And so if you have that option, then you can dip into it when you need to. And if the market's down, you can kind of hold off. I have a lot of clients that will, if the market's been doing good for a while and they notice their emergency fund getting a little bit down, they'll take a larger withdrawal out that time and supplement that and keep that there. So that's one reason, or one way, excuse me.
12: Yeah.
11: The other way too is to incorporate more guaranteed income streams into your retirement income plan. So obviously Social Security is a guaranteed stream that's coming in regardless. Also using some sort of, you know, creating a pension within your retirement, using an income annuity as part of your plan would give you some guaranteed income. And if you can cover most of your expenses that way, then you only need to take money out of your investment accounts, you know, when the need arises. You know, maybe you're going on a trip or something, but it's not a monthly withdrawal that you need to take out from the investment. So it allows you to be a little bit more aggressive on that side and use that guaranteed income stream, your Social Security, pensions, whatever you have coming in to live and meet your everyday expenses.
12: Would you say that driving your portfolio into retirement without considering sequence of return risk and risk like right before you're about to retire, right in the beginning, could be a little bit like driving a car with the top down? Like, look, if you're driving a car with the top down, you're exposing yourself to all of the, it could start raining, you're going to get caught with the top down on your car. You know, it starts snowing. You know, you've got to cover that risk before you go out for the drive. And if you don't, if you're not, you know, considering this stuff, how soon before you get close to retirement to make sure that you don't get caught by a sequence of returns risk, how soon should you put the top down on your portfolio? Are you, is waiting a year before retirement later than you want? Like, when do you like to look at somebody's risk to make sure they don't get caught in the elements?
11: I think 5 years is a pretty good, good time frame before retirement.
12: Okay.
11: Also depends on your age when you're looking to retire. But for the average retiree, I think within 5 years is when you want to start to really, you know, plan accordingly.
12: Okay. And I'll ask you this then. As a financial advisor, Derek, are people doing that? When they get to you, Are you getting say, hey, I heard about this 5 years, so you know, I'm a few years out and I thought I'd come in? Or, you know, is it a bit of a mixture, or do you still get a lot of people who are like, hey, I'm thinking about retiring in 6 months. I just want you to check my stuff and see if I'm doing okay and if I've saved enough. For you, do you feel like people are coming in early enough? Or should we tell people in the air here right now, call, get in, because you're exposing yourself to risk by not doing it?
11: Yeah, I think it's a mixture, to be honest with you, on both ends. Some folks looking to retire sooner rather than later, and then others that are a little bit further out, but they want to start to plan accordingly and make sure that they're set up for retirement, and they want to know what retirement's going to look like. Mm-hmm. For a lot of folks, they don't even know the first thing to do or how to retire, and so they're coming in because they just want to have that conversation to see, can I retire? And if I can, what does that look like? And so it's really a mix across the board. There's some folks that are coming in that want to retire tomorrow. A lot of them say they want to retire tomorrow, you know, kind of joking. And but, you know, realistically, you know, it's across the board. It's folks on both ends for me.
12: Yeah. If you are going to be retiring within the next few years, I don't care if it's 6 months from now, or if you're considering or you want to know, is it a couple of years away? Is it 5 years away? Look, this is a great window to do a review right now to make sure that you can be and stay retired. Don't go into retirement with the top down on your car. You're exposing yourself to all of the elements. 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
12: Welcome back to Conquering Retirement with financial advisor Derek Hewitt leading the charge today for us in the studios. The longevity revolution, it's something we're talking about today and we'll probably continue to talk about through the year. More people turning 65 every single day in the United States than any time in history, now through the next few years. It says our baby boomer generation, kind of the end of the baby boomer generation, gets to their 65 and 66. What about, so investments are very important and sequence of returns risk, and we need to make sure our investments help us have spendability through 25 or 30 years. You know, it's not just about reducing your risk at 65. The next one I want to ask you about is healthcare. Is healthcare today protecting our assets enough? When I go to healthcare, it might be Medicare, or health events. I mean, when you think of healthcare and living 30 years in retirement, what comes to mind for you?
11: Well, you know, one thing when it comes to healthcare, an article I read recently that Fidelity had stated a 65-year-old retiring this year can expect to spend on average $185,000 on health expenses through retirement. That's not including long-term care and dental. That's separate. And so it all comes down to really when you retire and how far before Medicare or after Medicare age do you retire? And so there was another survey, a senior citizen survey for 2025, and it looked at Medicare seniors spend on average $401 to $600 a month on healthcare. And one in five spend $12,000 or more a year on healthcare. And it all comes down to, again, when you retire and how close to Medicare age or after Medicare age. And so the difference is quite substantial. And what I mean by that is people that retire at 60 can expect to pay about 91% more in healthcare expenses than someone who retires at 65 and goes on to a Medicare Advantage plan. So that's a pretty big chunk.
12: Oh, my God. Well, now when you start adding up numbers, so here's the interesting thing. let's say you've got $1 million for retirement. I'm just throwing out a number for our listeners out there. You know, between two people or one person who's worked for 40 years, quite reasonable to be able to get there. You know, if you say $185,000 and there's two of us in retirement, that means a couple is spending $350,000 to $400,000 of their retirement savings on healthcare costs in retirement. Well, now that means to me that there's $600,000 or so left of my $1 million. On the other hand, I'm doing real simple math there. Because if I go back to our first segment, it's not like the investments are completely put to sleep. You're, as a financial advisor, accounting for some continued growth. But, you know, that's a big chunk, you know, $300,000, $400,000. Is this including or not including if you need long-term care assistance?
11: So this is not including long-term care assistance. That's even separate, and dental, and you know, it really what it comes down to is the fact that even if you're on a good plan, certainly when you're before Medicare age and you retire, which you can do, you just need to account for it. It can be quite expensive. I had two clients of mine who have been clients for years, and about a year, almost 2 years ago, they both retired officially and went on to Medicare. They were about 6 months apart in age. So one of them went on to Medicare, turned 65, and was saving about $1,400 a month in healthcare premiums. And then the other one, about 6 months later, obviously happily was ready to jump onto Medicare at 65 and saved another close to $1,400 a month. So you do the math, it's, you know, a little under $3,000 a month they were spending on healthcare premiums that they're not spending anywhere close to that now on Medicare. So, yeah. And that's just the premiums. I mean, that doesn't account for any, if they were, had been sick, the deductibles and the coinsurance and all this other stuff. That's just the premiums before retiring. So healthcare can be expensive, and there's a lot of different ways you could pay.
12: We've done different programs on retirement blind spots and things that people are unaware of. And that's one of the reasons why you do the radio programs and all of your team does live events all around the state. But is needing coverage for health events as we get older, is this a blind spot or is this something to plan for? Is this something that you say, all right, look, we've saved this money, but we've got to realize where a lot of it's going to go. So obviously, we've got to eat and we've got to enjoy ourselves. There's going to be some of it, especially if it's been tax-deferred savings, that's going to go out to taxes. That can be several hundred thousand dollars. And healthcare costs. Would you consider healthcare costs one of the biggest, if not the biggest, expenses in retirement? Or is it, you know, more lifestyle living and taxes? Where does this fall for you on the concern meter?
11: Well, it could be. I guess it depends. It's the one thing that we can't guarantee is our health. You know, what's our health going to be like tomorrow? And, you know, it could be one of the bigger things, because obviously if you have somebody who gets very sick, their healthcare costs are going to skyrocket. Whereas if you have someone that stays relatively healthy through most of their retirement years, it's going to be a lot less money. You know, but the thing that you need to do is to look at these blind spots or these pitfalls and try to do the best you can to plan for them. And so one thing that we do here at Northern Alliance Financial is we are a holistic firm. And what that means is we look at a lot of different areas. So part of the conversation is asking, what do you do for your healthcare, your Medicare? Not because I do that specifically, but because I partner with independent agents who will come and work with our clients, agents that I trust and I've worked with for years, to help them make sure that they're in the right plan, and do what they can to put them, you know, in a position where they won't end up, you know, out of pocket. But at the end of the day, if you're really, really sick, you're going to have some expenses and things that are associated with that. And so another thing that we can do is make sure you have enough in your emergency fund, or we've built up enough in your investments to where if you need to take money out, you can, and it's not going to be an issue. So the sooner we can plan, the better, for sure.
12: Yeah. And taking it into account as real. And, you know, I like what you're saying, the emergency account. But you know what's funny? If people have a hard time spending from their emergency account, and that's exactly what it's there for. that's what you're building it up for. And this is why working with a financial advisor can help you see some of those areas that you might not, you know, you might say, oh, you know, long-term care, it'll take care of it later. Or, you know, my kids or, you know, the grandkids will help us out with it. That's a lot of pressure to put on your family. This is what you've built up savings for, and nobody likes spending it on healthcare. But this is what you've built up a nest egg for. The way that I'm looking at it, I'm thinking probably at least a third of your life savings is going to go out to medical costs in one way or another. And by the way, in looking at some of these tools, they can help you spend maybe 2x or 3x or 4x of what that life savings is not just to protect you. Think about how having some version of health long insurance for later on can protect that nest egg for your spouse. You know, it's not just for yourself. It's increasing what you can spend of your life savings. Now, are those old long-term care insurance policy tools, is that something that you've completely gotten away from, or is that something you ever did use? I know that was something like 20 or 30 years ago, but do you prefer tools, again, going back to a Swiss Army knife, that maybe have multi-purpose?
11: Well, there are long-term care, there's traditional long-term care insurance, which is, it's very difficult to qualify for these days, and it's quite expensive, so it's not a very popular option. Mm-hmm. But that is an option nonetheless. That's like your traditional health insurance. You know, you use it or lose it. If you don't use it, you lose it. The premiums can go up and will go up, and so it becomes quite expensive. But there are more and more products that are coming out these days that can be utilized. There are hybrid policies, which are life insurance, long-term care mixed policies, where you could take a chunk of your money and you might be able to 2 or 3x the money you put in there. So maybe you put 100 or 200,000 and you get, you know, anywhere between 200 to 400, maybe 500,000, mm-hmm. depending on your age, in long-term care benefits, which can become tax-free benefits. And then if you pass away, it also is a tax-free benefit in the form of a life insurance policy. That's one option. And there are many similar to that. But another option, too, is to work with an estate planning attorney. I have two clients I'm thinking of right now where they have more money than they know what to do with. They're very frugal. They're never going to run out of money. For sure, they're not going to. And they know that. And, they're currently taking required minimum distributions because they have to, or they would never even take any money out. And so what they did was they went with an estate planning attorney, one that we partner with. That estate planning attorney set them up with an irrevocable trust. Their daughter's a trustee. And what we do is we manage their investments, and then we also manage the investments in the irrevocable trust. And so every year we take their RMDs that they're required to take out, which are in the hundreds of thousands of dollars, and transfer them right into the irrevocable trust, withhold taxes, and manage that. And with an irrevocable trust, for folks listening, you know, basically the thing about an irrevocable trust is it can be protection against main spend down to get into long-term care. So basically after 5 years, each transfer is now protected. And so that account has built up quite a bit already. I think it's been about 5 years, so it's going to start being protected each and every year going forward. And they're going to use that for long-term care and healthcare expenses and things like that, but it's protected money. And so that's another option and a way to do things as well.
12: Yeah. Folks, there's many different strategies to cover your healthcare costs in retirement, but is definitely not something you just want to wing as you go into retirement. The cost today for long-term care can be anywhere from, I want to say at minimum $5,000 a month. I actually don't know if I've seen much lower than that. Upwards of $10,000, $12,000, or $15,000 a month. I'm not exaggerating, and I'm not trying to have you bump into the car in front of you out there while you're listening to the radio. This is how exorbitant the costs are for long-term care. But having some version of insurance, possibly attached to another kind of insurance tool like an annuity that can offer you either income or some protection or some leverage, might be one way to protect this great nest egg you've worked so hard for. 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
12: 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We can even kick off estate planning. What do you need? What do you not need? It's not just about investment returns as we are trying to help you conquer retirement. It's about everything altogether. So if you'd like, call the phone number, set up your time. We'll help you with your complete portfolio review. 833-856-1384 is that phone number. You can call that anytime. By the way, that's not going to interrupt the program. That's going to go to our call center and they'll schedule a time for you. Derek, as we go into a series of your practical guide to retirement planning, I've asked some of the other advisors on the team. I was going to ask you this one in particular. How do you start retirement planning? How do you get somebody motivated if they feel like they're behind? If they feel like I'm never going to be able to retire, or oh my gosh, I had to pay for the kids to get through college and I'm trying to pay off the mortgage, or I, you know, started my own business and I got to worry about cash flow. If somebody feels like they're never going to be able to retire, or they're intimidated, or they're overwhelmed, what would you like to say to those folks when it comes to planning?
11: Well, you know, first off, I would say that it's never too late to plan. You know, what's the saying? Failure to plan is a plan to fail. You know, so it's even if you feel it's a little later than you would have liked to, which I think a lot of people are in that camp, then it's still not too late. And the other thing I would say is, I have folks that will say, you know, I don't have a lot, or I only have a little. And it's such a weird term, because a little and a lot mean different things to different people. And so the other thing you need to do is look at what your expenses are. And I think that's a more important number to look at, and what your debt looks like than do you have a lot of money coming in or a little money coming in? Because obviously, if your debt is, substantial and you need a lot of money each and every month, then hopefully you do have a lot coming in because you're going to need it to cover those expenses. Whereas if you only have a little bit of debt and your expenses are low, then you don't need as much money to live. And it also depends on what you're going to do. But for folks, you need to start the conversation at some point. And sometimes I think kicking the can down the road a little bit is just easier. We'll worry about that later. I don't think I'm ready yet. Give us a call. We'll have that conversation and we'll start to plan and see if you are ready. I mean, I'll be honest with someone coming in and let them know if I think they can or should retire when they would like to. And mm-hmm. I'll give them my honest opinion based on the facts and the information they bring in.
12: Hey, if you're

0: over the age of 50, 53, 55, 58, there is a lot that you can do to catch up. I mean, you've got catch-up contributions. We can talk about that. You've got, you know, you're consistently, hopefully, getting contributions from your employer. If you are self-employed, there are SEP IRAs, and there's different ways you can save, even, you know, larger chunks. There are a lot of things that you can do. So behind, you know, who are you defining behind by? If you're trying to look at the neighbors across the street or other coworkers on there, don't compare yourself to anybody else. It's your situation. You know, there's, what is it today? So it's like, it's 18,000 or something like that if you're before the age of 50. So in your retirement accounts at work, different than your IRA, so much, much, much larger. I think it's like 24, 26, something like that, that you can save on your own. Then you get your match from your employer. I mean, there's a lot you can do in 4, 5, 6, 7 years. And don't forget, you know, your years in your 60s, you know, if you're able to max out, because hopefully the grown-up kids are taking care of themselves by now. I mean, there's a lot you can do by creating a chunk later on, right? You know, is any reason to feel defeated if, you know, it's taken you, you know, if the family has taken you off track in a good way, you know, through your 20s and 30s? That those are numbers that add up, you know, 30 grand a year, you know, pretty darn quickly, right?
1: Oh, sure, sure. The catch-up contribution is a big piece, and it makes sense because for a lot of folks, they're not able to put as much money as they'd like to in the earlier years because, you know, they may be raising family. Obviously, your income is lower and it typically grows over time. But as they're getting closer to retirement, that's the time to really start to maximize. So the example you put was the catch-up contributions. If you're, you know, under age 50, you can put in your 401k $24,500. That's what you can put in if you're under 50. The match is different. They'll match, employer can match more money, obviously, on top of that. But that's what you would be responsible for, the max you could put in. If you are 50 and older, you can do $32,500. And if you're 60, 61, 62, and 63, you can do $35,750. That's what you can put in. And then you would also have your employer match on top of that. So you could put a pretty substantial amount into your retirement accounts in those later years. And the other thing I would mention, excuse me, is the age of 59 and a half, which is a very important age because that is the time when you can do what's called an in-service rollover. And so basically what that means is at the age of 59 and a half, you can take your retirement funds from your current employer and you can move that into an outside IRA. And so someone might mention, why would I do that? Well, this could be two reasons. If you're somebody who manages these things on your own and you know what you're doing, well, you put it into an IRA and you can invest in anything you want. You're not restricted to just what your employer plan allows, which is significantly less than what is available in the market. But for most folks, they don't do it themselves. And so the other reason to do it would be because you have someone that you want to manage things for you to prepare it for retirement and manage it based off of your risk tolerance. And so a lot of folks coming in are doing just that. We're having that plan where, we're having that conversation and we're doing a risk assessment. We're doing a whole workout and putting a plan in place. And part of the plan is moving their funds into an IRA and managing it, you know, to prepare them for retirement.
0: Yeah, I like that idea. How often though do people come into your office and ask you about an in-service rollover? Or is this something you always have to explain to people? Because I got to tell you, even as much as I've been around the industry with you guys and talking with shows and TV shows that we've done, the in-service rollover, it seems like an idea that not a lot of people are aware of. Do people come in and ask you about it?
1: No, most of the time they don't. And they don't, I'll have to bring it up to them because they didn't even think that was a possibility. Yeah. And so the question they might ask is, it's not taxable. I said, no, it's a rollover. And most companies will allow it, you know, at 59 and a half. And so it's something that I usually have to bring up to them because most people aren't even aware that that is something that they can do.
0: Yeah. So the in-service rollover, over the age of 59 and a half, I love why tax rules always have these half ages. This is ridiculous. Mm-hmm. It used to be like the RMDs, April 1, following the year you turn 70 and a half. Who in the world would write that? But it's essentially near the age of 60. So I guess at 59, you can start thinking about it. And I'd say it's a good time to look into it. I want to make sure I'm understanding it. So you're

0: saying I can roll some, if not all of the money from my working retirement account into a personal IRA. So we're rolling it. We're not cashing it out. Don't want anybody thinking that. Rolling it so it stays tax deferred or tax uncomplicated. Nothing has to happen. And then what? So then you're able to put it into a variety of tools. Or is their 401k less expensive because it's an employer plan? Or maybe compare, what are you able to do investment wise by doing an in-service rollover?
1: Well, the biggest thing is that in your employer plan, the only one watching the funds and making the decisions is the employee. The employee is the only one. And so if you do not understand what you're doing and how to do it, then you're really, you're really stuck in, what we would call a target date fund. Those are pretty popular employer plan options. And what a target date fund is it's a mutual fund with a target date. Could be 2030, could be 2028. But as you get closer to that target date, that plan will put more bond holdings into your portfolio. Now, if we look back at like 2022, bonds can be safer, but they don't get a great return and they can still lose money as well. And so that's the options that you have. A lot of times employer plans have very limited options. They have to give you, conservative and aggressive and sort of middle of the row options, but some will offer more, some will offer less. The fees can be high. Sometimes they're not that high, but there's no active management or anyone making any decisions other than you, the employee, who may not even know what decisions to make. So you would put those funds into an IRA, and in an IRA, we can manage that in anything in the market. We can be active. We're watching this and monitoring it for you. Certainly you can as well. And so a lot of folks like that peace of mind, knowing that someone is managing these things with their interests in mind and knowing that we have their best interests at heart.
0: One of the things that you can do to find out exactly where you're at and risk-wise, because this is all part of the conversation of the longevity revolution, is know exactly how your retirement accounts at work are positioned, how much risk they're in, how much growth there is. I mean, I want you to think about this, listeners. When you selected those funds, when was the last time you went back and changed your allocation or added or took a look at the expense ratios or looked to see how much of what percentage is exposed in which sectors of the market? If you are uncertain what's in your retirement accounts, that is the main tool, likely the main tool to get you to your retirement, call the phone number. Let us help you with your retirement account review. It is no cost to you. You just need to reach out to the studios here and schedule a time. 833-856-1384 is that phone number. That's 833-856-1384. Call that phone number right now. We have folks who are standing by. It's not going to interrupt our program here. They're going to schedule a time for you. Or if you want, if you're driving around right now and you got your hands at 10 and 2 on the steering wheel, that's fine. 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
0: 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We're talking about if you're feeling behind or feeling late or feeling overwhelmed, you're not alone. Okay, the best thing you can do is take a little bit of action. If you're concerned, if you're saving enough, are you coming?

0: That sounds like another complicated version of market timing. Do you have a preference? Is there a specific order of which way you take out from accounts? Because I've seen those as well. Or what's your philosophy on tax minimization in retirement?
1: Well, it's certainly a topic of conversation, and it just depends on the specific situation that someone is in and what their income or their income bracket is going to look like, in their working years compared to their retirement years. So there are different ways to go about taking withdrawals in order to minimize taxes. And one way is to, you could start before you even retire, and that is to build up some money in some other accounts that are not taxable, or at least not taxable as much as an IRA or a 401k would be, which is obviously 100% taxable. And so the way to do that is to build up more money in the Roth, which a Roth account is no longer taxable once you pull the funds out, so that won't increase your taxable income. And also having a taxable investment account, you're only taxed on the gains there, and a lot of times it can be long-term gains, which is significantly less than what your bracket would be in your regular, income taxes. And so building those accounts up gives you options in retirement, and you can use those. For example, let's say someone needs to take out a large or a fairly large chunk of money because they have, some sort of emergency or something happening where they need to take out a good amount of money that would push them into another bracket. Well, now you can utilize this Roth or this taxable investment account to take some of that money out to limit the tax liability that you would be exposed to, or if you were to take that out of an IRA. So that's one way to do it, but it certainly is a conversation in how to withdraw and, where you're going to be income wise as far as your tax brackets go. Because for most folks in retirement, they're going to be in a much lower bracket, but we don't know where those brackets are going to be because they could raise taxes. Taxes are lower than they've been ever right now, and the brackets are quite low. And again, we get new administration comes in, they could change that, and nothing is permanent in tax law.
0: What's interesting is that yes, they can be in a lower numerical tax bracket, but that doesn't necessarily mean or feel like they're paying less in taxes, right? Because even though it's small, I mean, think about it, paying taxes on the seed or the harvest. When you put that money in and you tax deferred it for a long time, it was maybe your $200 or $400 contribution, during your working years. But now when you've got to start taking that money out, it's grown. And so now there's more in taxes. There's more tax liability there. So yes, I agree with you. The tax brackets themselves have come down, but how much you owe in taxes, it might seem much, much higher. Do you get what I'm saying? Do you get what I'm
1: Sure.
0: laying down, Derek? It feels like your tax obligation actually goes up in retirement. And and here's another one. Because we're talking about like withdrawal order, I think most people, as they go to retirement, they've probably turned on their Social Security. The Social Security is not tax-free, and even though there's a couple of deductions that have been added on there, well, $6,000 per person. So when I say couple, it means if there's two of you or $6,000 for one of you, is that helping in the withdrawal order of keeping your Social Security less taxed, or you still finding that to be a big burden on some folks?
1: Well, it's the senior deduction, the 6,000, that has made a big difference for a lot of folks. But
0: Okay. Good,
1: at
0: good.
1: the end of the day, Social Security is still taxable. And I think if for a lot of folks listening, the tax thresholds for Social Security, they've never changed since they were originally enacted. So for someone married filing jointly, if your modified adjusted gross income is 32,000 or higher, 50% of your Social Security is taxable. And if it's 44,000 or higher, 85% is taxable. Those thresholds have never changed since they were originally enacted. I don't remember the dates specifically when they were enacted, but it was many, many, many years ago. And so what you're finding is every year, more and more people are falling into a substantial amount of the Social Security becoming taxable when it never should have been originally. It wasn't designed to be, and it wasn't supposed to be, but I guess we're already past that.
0: I think those thresholds were set around 1980s, like 1983, when President Reagan instituted, and then another threshold set, I think, more for couples in the 90s, and Clinton did that. So it was both sides, it was both different parties actually started taxing our Social Security. So it leads me to the question then. So how do you know if doing a Roth conversion is right for somebody? Is there an age Is there amount? Is there an age you say, oh, if you're over this, probably not, you know, probably not going to be worth my, or the exact opposite, there's any age is a good time. How do you

0: you start to determine Roth, and maybe we do have to explain a little bit what exactly is Roth conversion.
1: Sure. So a Roth conversion is basically taking advantage of a lower income tax situation for yourself, if that's where you may be, and taking funds from your 401k or IRA pre-tax accounts and converting them over to your Roth accounts, which in the year that you convert would be considered income, which is why if you are in a lower bracket or things are lower than the taxes are lower than they normally would be, you're paying a little bit less in taxes on that income you convert to your Roth. But now you're getting the taxes out of the way. It's in the Roth account, and that Roth account will grow tax free, and you can take the money out tax free as well. So it's a great place to have funds, and the age to do that, it really depends. I would say you want to be careful if you do it anytime after 62, or I would say 62, because what happens is you have Medicare at 65. So when you do something in 63, and if you take too much income out, it could mess up your Part B premium and cause you to pay more in Medicare. Medicare premiums. And so, but that's something, and for some people, it still makes sense. It's just something to look at. So the other thing to be careful with Roth conversions is if you are older and you are of RMD age, please, you need to know that you have to take out your required minimum distributions before you do any Roth conversions. So if you're 73 and you want to do a Roth conversion and you haven't taken your required minimum distribution out for the year yet, you need to do that first. So there are little quirks and rules. So you want to work with somebody who knows what they're doing in order to understand, what it looks like and if it even makes sense for you.
0: If somebody 65, 67, 68, you were saying, oh, hey, we got to look out for those RMDs. You have to, why would somebody do Roth conversions in their 70s? I think I've heard you all talk about this. Doing Roth conversions later in life can be great for estate planning, for leaving to your spouse, leaving to the next generation. Am I right on that? Am I characterizing that right?
1: Yeah, absolutely. It can be. And, it's about trying to limit the tax liability in the future. For some folks, they are concerned about that. And for some, they aren't. That's why everyone's situation is different. And it's, it's a case by case.
0: Okay. All right. Yeah. So if you're concerned about estate planning or leaving, as much as you can to your family or, being efficient with your spending, Roth conversion can make sense. Because, somebody's going to pay the taxes, whether it's you while you're alive, whether it's your spouse. So it's kind of controlling. And again, any word right now, it seems like, these tax rates that we're in right now have been called permanent. How do you feel about these tax rates being permanent through the next 20 or 30 years?
1: I think the chances of, and I'm just obviously making an educated guess here, are really my opinion. I think there's zero chance of it staying in place for 20 years, because obviously when you have a new administration come in, things can change. So it's only permanent until it's changed. So, and I hope I'm wrong for sure, but you never know.
0: Yeah, exactly. We don't work for the IRS. We just report the rules. There's a lot of different things we talked about here today, but from taxes to healthcare, to your portfolio management, today's longevity revolution is real. We're living longer than we ever have. We're living healthier than we ever have. 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
1: 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The views, statements, and opinions expressed herein are those of the individual speakers and not necessarily those of Foundations and its affiliates. The information contained herein does not constitute an offer to sell any securities or represent an express or implied opinion or endorsement of any specific investment opportunity, offering, or issuer. Any discussion of performance or returns is not indicative of future results. Any discussions of specific strategies are for informational purposes only and have been provided to help determine whether they may be appropriate for your specific situation. If applicable, the primary goal is converting retirement assets into a Roth IRA is to reduce the future tax liability on the distributions you take in retirement or on the distributions of your beneficiaries. Each individual investor's situation is different, and any ideas provided may not be appropriate for your particular circumstances. Comments regarding a particular client's experience may or may not be the same as another client's experience and is not an indication that any client or prospective client will experience the same or a higher level of future success or performance. Foundations only transacts business in those jurisdictions where it's properly registered or is excluded or exempted from registration requirements. Registration as an investment advisor is not an endorsement of the firm by securities regulators and does not mean the advisor has achieved a specific level of skill or ability. Nothing herein constitutes a recommendation that any security, portfolio, or securities or investment strategy is suitable for any specific person. No legal or tax advice is provided. 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
4: Search of a deal. I'm Angelo Bavaro, Fox News. A 60-day ceasefire between the U.S. and Iran appears set to expire tomorrow without a peace agreement.
5: Reports indicate very little progress on a diplomatic solution to reopen the Strait of Hormuz and address Iran's nuclear ambitions. This weekend, Iran continued attacks in the Strait. On Saturday, a bulk carrier reported being hit by an unknown projectile. A day prior, an Emirati oil vessel was also targeted. With a focus on Iran, we're also tracking the latest developments between Israel and Iran-backed Hezbollah in Lebanon. Hezbollah violated the ceasefire over the weekend, wounding 3 Israeli soldiers. This prompted Israel to launch a new round of airstrikes against targets in southern Lebanon.
4: Fox's Trey Yingst. The Russia-Ukraine war is escalating with both sides launching major drone and missile attacks. Ukraine carried out one of its largest drone assaults on Russia, killing at least 6 people. Russia also launched strikes across Ukraine, killing civilians and damaging infrastructure. Hurricane Lala weakened to a tropical storm after its eyewall skirted Hawaii without making landfall.
6: Conditions are peaking for folks in Honolulu today. We've had hours of consistent heavy rain, finally getting a bit of a break from that, but the winds are very strong. We've seen a number of outages, including a strip of hotels right along Waikiki Beach. We've got roughly 40% of customers on this island without power right now, including a number of visitors who are here, thousands of people staying at hotels nearby. Ocean safety officials are warning people not to get in there because of the dangerous conditions. Governor Josh Green confirms that one person was killed in a car accident, and right now, officials say a search and rescue operation is underway.
4: Fox Weather's Katie Byrne. Historic flooding in Indiana has left at least 7 people dead after days of severe storms. 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
0: 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VOM weather from the Hammond Lumber Company Weather Desk.
19: Tonight, expect periods of rain with a low of 62. Tomorrow will be cloudy and cooler with a brief shower or two, reaching a high of 68. Tomorrow night will be overcast with a couple of showers and a low of 62. Tuesday will start with some sunshine, then turn cloudy and humid with a shower in spots in the morning. Later in the day, expect periods of rain and a thunderstorm in the afternoon with a high of 76. For Blueberry Broadcasting, I'm AccuWeather meteorologist Jason Caterina.
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20: As Democrats challenge the administration over executive privilege, and the battle over the White House ballroom complex lands at the U.S. Supreme Court.
21: Todd Blanche, he's going to be a legend. He's going to be the greatest baby ever.
22: I promise you that I will focus on our core mission, which is to uphold the rule of law fairly and impartially.
23: In focus, a war on fraud and in healthcare.
24: One of the biggest purveyors of fraud was the small number of doctors, people who were getting wealthy by actually doing these procedures on kids.
23: And elsewhere.
25: Today there was an arrest made and there is a new indictment.
23: We'll ask the new attorney general what's at the top of his priorities list and where Rand Paul's request to prosecute Anthony Fauci falls. Then, Luigi Mangione's guilty plea, new rulings in Alex Murdoch's murder retrial, and a shocking surrogacy battle takes a new turn. Criminal defense attorney Donna Rotuno breaks down the biggest cases capturing the nation's attention. Plus, we'll ask Clay Travis about his WNBA proposal and whether the embattled league will answer the question, what is a woman?
26: Every day these women put their on the line. I will always stand by them. Everybody else can go to hell.
23: All right now on Fox News Sunday.
20: Hello from Fox News in Washington. We begin with a look at some of today's top stories. Hurricane Lala hitting Hawaii's Big Island with strong winds and heavy rains, leaving more than 89,000 households without power. At least one person has died, and authorities now fear those heavy rains could trigger life-threatening mudslides. In the Midwest, severe storms have caused major flooding in several states, including Indiana, where at least five people have died and where the rain is expected to continue throughout the day. President Trump has approved an emergency declaration, now freeing up federal aid money. And Supreme Court Chief Justice John Roberts has set Tuesday as the deadline for plaintiffs to respond to the Trump administration's emergency request to lift a lower court injunction and to allow construction to continue on the White House ballroom project. That is just one of the legal cases that we will talk with Attorney General Todd Blanche about in just a moment. But first, Fox News correspondent Alex Hogan is at the White House. Hello, Alex.
2: Good morning, Shannon. According to the FBI, violent crime in 2025 plummeted to its biggest one-year drop on record. President Trump is in Bedminster, New Jersey this weekend at his golf course, although he started the weekend pointing to these new numbers.
21: We achieved the single largest reduction in violent crime in American history. I just want to thank all of the people in this room.
2: President Trump praising law enforcement at the Nassau County Police Academy Friday, while joined by Attorney General Todd Blanche and FBI Director Kash Patel. Well, Trump also took aim at Democrats.
21: We call them Democrats now because their policies are so dumb. Fighting to defund the police.
2: According to the FBI, from 2024 to 2025, violent crime decreased by about 9%. Homicides decreased by 18%, dropping to a 20-year low. Rape decreased by more than 7%, and robbery went down 18%. At the event, the president also addressed the conflict in Iran. It comes amid new scrutiny over the USS Abraham Lincoln. The aircraft carrier's nine-month deployment includes more than 6 months at sea without a port call, with reports of low supplies and deteriorating mental health on board.
21: No. Not nearly long enough.
2: Thank Democrats now slamming Trump over that comment.
24: He's going to spend his weekend at his luxury golf course, not thinking one bit about the troops who he's put in harm's way for a war of choice that he and Hegseth are losing.
2: Meantime, here at home, several high-profile cases moving forward this week. A former official at the Southern Poverty Law Center arrested. Heidi Barrich faces charges of conspiracy to commit wire fraud, conspiracy to submit false statements to a bank, and conspiracy to commit money laundering. According to prosecutors, more than $4 million in donor funds were secretly funneled to people connected to extremist groups, including through paid informants. The SPLC denies wrongdoing and calls this case politically motivated. In another separate case, Friday, Dr. Anthony Fauci declined a request to appear before a second Senate panel after the Homeland Security Committee voted to hold him in contempt. During his hearing in July, Dr. Anthony Fauci invoked the Fifth Amendment more than 100 times. Shannon.
20: All right, Alex Hogan reporting from the White House. Alex, thank you very much. So joining us now, newly confirmed U.S. Attorney General Todd Blanche. Good to have you with us today.
3: Thank you. Good to be here.
20: We'll try to get to some of those legal issues, but first I want to play something the president said about you Friday. He's clearly a big fan. Here's what he said.
21: He's got a shot at being the greatest ever. If he remains tough and strong, he'll never change. Are you going to change your ways? I don't think so. If he doesn't change his ways, he's going to go down as the best.
20: So, you know, this is what critics say. You were his personal attorney. You guys have been through the trenches and a lot of things, but now you're the attorney general. So how will you break with the president if you see things legally differently than he does?
3: I mean, the president loves disagreement, he wants to get counsel from all of his leaders that is just that, counsel. It doesn't mean you're just saying yes to him. And what he and I share the exact same goals for this country. When it comes to the Department of Justice, it's restoring the rule of law to this country, combating crime, and that's what we saw. We were in Long Island together celebrating, really, and we have a lot more work to do, but celebrating the most historic drop in violent crime since they started keeping the stat. And so we have a lot of good things happening at the Department of Justice, and I'm excited to really get going over the next several months and continuing to do the job.
20: And you feel like you'll be able to tell him no if your legal analysis disagrees with where he wants you to go?
3: I think he would expect me to tell him no. It's not whether I feel like I could. I think that the president, there's a misnomer about President Trump, which is that he calls me up, wakes up in the morning, calls me up and says, you know, Todd, go prosecute this. That's absolutely not the case. President Trump, and he truths about this. He talks to the American people about this. He wants a Department of Justice. He wants law enforcement out there arresting bad guys and making, you know, clean, like we did in D.C., like we've done in Memphis, where we're really cleaning up the streets and making our communities safe, letting our kids go to school without fear, letting folks go to restaurants without worrying about getting mugged. And so he and I share the same vision for this country. And if he and I have disagreements or if there's something that he has questions about legally, that it's my job to talk to him about those issues, which I have done for many years and I will continue to do.
20: Okay, let's talk about one of the hurdles you had to get past, not only with Democrats, but with Republicans, to get to where you are now, officially confirmed. It had to do with this anti-weaponization fund, all of this stemming from a settlement over an IRS contractor leaking the president's tax records. You have said that fund is no more. It's going away. But there are objections from Democrats who don't believe it's actually dead. Here is Senator Adam Schiff.
4: He refused to put that in writing. He refused to put that under oath. And of course, that raises profound questions, given what we already know, and that is they have used Justice Department funds to pay off the president's cronies.
20: Is there any scenario in which that particular fund revives, survives? There are legal challenges as well, I know, still pending on that. Any scenario in which it comes back? Or what do you say to Democrats who say, well, there are other funds and other measures within DOJ you're using to do the same thing?
3: No, I mean, the fund is dead, or whatever word you want to use. It never started. So it's not as if the fund is coming back. It's the fund never started. And Senator Schiff is not being honest. He's not being honest with the American people, and he knows it. So he knows that I have said under oath. He knows that I have put it in writing. He knows that I have said publicly repeatedly. President Trump said during the cabinet meeting that he understood it was dead. Now, here's the difference between this rhetoric around the fund and the truth. The truth of the matter is President Trump has said for many years that he believes that the Justice Department was weaponized against a lot of Americans, not just January Sixers, but a lot of Americans that had the Justice Department used against them, and it really hurt them financially. He's talked about that on the campaign trail and up to this very recently. He will not stop saying that. And guess what? I agree with him. The Department of Justice over the last several years was weaponized against some people, but we are not using the anti-weaponization fund to compensate to the extent that anybody in this country feels that a tort has been committed against them by the government. They can sue, and that's what Democrats said all along. They said, why can't you just let anybody sue the way the law allows? And that's what we're doing.
20: What about the contours of protection for the president, his sons, and the Trump Organization with respect to IRS audits? Can you clarify what remains intact from that?
3: So, and by the way, let's not forget the reason for this lawsuit is that the president, his family, multiple people within the Trump Organization had their tax records literally just shared with a lot of people and used against them. And so that's a horrible wrong that was committed against the president and many others. And by the way, nobody gets a dime. He did not get a dime. His kids don't get a dime. The Trump org does not get a dime from this settlement. But what we did do, and what remains the case, is that any existing audits, are no longer. Now, that
20: but
3: doesn't
20: moving
3: mean
20: forward.
3: Moving forward, there is no protection. Okay. So anything that the president files or that Trump org files going forward, that has nothing to do with it. And also is only for the people named in the plaintiffs named in the lawsuit.
20: Okay.
3: Again, a lot of rhetoric around that was I think used by Democrats to come after me and to come after the president. But that's different than what is actually true.
20: Okay, I want to get to executive privilege because there's a new Office of Legal Counsel opinion on this saying that conversations or communications between the president and private advisors under certain circumstances will be protected. Democrats, including Congressman Robert Garcia, say it's a smokescreen. Here's what he said.
5: Imagine now any investigation that Democrats are trying to move forward, subpoenas, Todd Blanche coming back and saying, actually, we're gonna say this is we're gonna use executive privilege and not release these documents. So this is about hiding corruption. It's about allowing the president to do whatever he wants to do.
20: He calls it illegal, unconstitutional. He says courts are going to strike it down.
3: Well, by the way, it is a new legal opinion that we issue, but it was just clarifying existing OLC opinions on this issue. And certain circumstances have to indeed exist. But we have to let a president feel like he can have frank conversations with individuals and get honest feedback about running this country without the risk of it being used by him and others, like what you just heard, in a way that's inappropriate. And so this wasn't any novel legal concept. This wasn't us pushing the law beyond where it already was. It's just saying to make it crystal clear, as the Supreme Court has said, that a president has a right to have clear legal counsel from his advisors. And whether that advisor is getting paid by the federal government isn't the only condition that matters. So just because you're not getting paid, if you're providing the right type of advice, there are circumstances when it should absolutely be privileged. And this was not some new legal theory like some on the left are saying. It was just an expansion and kind of a clarification of existing legal concepts.
20: All right, speaking of the Supreme Court, you all now have an emergency petition there regarding construction on the White House ballroom complex. The 2-1 decision from the D.C. Circuit against you guys, the majority wrote, the two judges there, this ruling doesn't necessarily mean that defendants may not ultimately construct the ballroom. What it does mean is that the defendants may not do so during the district court's expeditious litigation without securing Congress's authorization as the Constitution and laws require. Why not just go to Congress?
3: Well, as we talked about, and as we just put in brief to the Supreme Court earlier this week, we don't believe we have to go to Congress. We believe Congress has already given us the authority to do what we're doing. Many presidents have done a tremendous amount of work to the White House, as they should, and Congress has authorized them to do so. And so we have a fundamental disagreement with those two judges, as we have told the Supreme Court earlier this week, and we'll see. The Supreme Court has briefing established that'll last over the next week or two, and we'll go from there. But President Trump has said for many months now, almost a year, that he has the authority to do this, and he said that because he absolutely does have the authority to do this, and we're hopeful that the Supreme Court recognizes that, and so that we can get the ballroom finished as soon as possible. Remember, yes, it is a ballroom, but it's also a meaningful upgrade and necessary part of the security of this city and the security of the president and his family. And so it's not just about a place for world leaders to come and have dinner. It's also about making sure the president, his family, guests, world leaders are safe when they're in the city.
20: Okay, before you go too, I want to ask you about Anthony Fauci. The Senate Homeland Security Committee on party lines sent over a referral to DOJ about potential contempt charges. Can you give us any timeline or idea on how that may play out?
3: We get referrals a lot, and so we did get the referral from the committee, and we're handling that case like as every American should expect, which is we're looking at it, and we're going to do everything we can. If it needs an investigation and it should be investigated, we will absolutely do that. We can't obviously comment, I know you're not asking me to, on ongoing investigations, but yes, we did get the referral from the Senate.
20: Well, I've got a lot more here. We wish you could stay the full hour because there's a lot more to get to, but we appreciate your time. Thank you very much.
3: Absolutely. I would love to come back. Thank
20: you. Please do. Okay. Congresswoman Alexandria Ocasio-Cortez downplaying woke one, as Republicans say woke two is even worse. So how will Democrats socialists fare in critical primary elections this week? Our Sunday panel previews that next.

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8: So she said the other week, AOC, woke one was crazy. She's trying to back away from those comments. Why do you think she's trying to do that? Is she going to run for president?
9: I think so. But if you really look at it, they're all saying the same thing. They're all trying to disavow themselves from saying about crime. And well, we love sanctuary cities. All the things that they said, they're now trying to disavow.
10: President Trump talking with Fox News correspondent Alexis McAdams about Democrats' efforts to downplay past positions while new policies are generating even more controversy. Let's talk about it with our Sunday panel. Outkick columnist Mary Catherine Hamm, former chief of staff to President Trump, Reince Priebus, Fox News senior political analyst Juan Williams, and Jewish Insider editor-in-chief Josh Krasauer. Welcome to everyone. So let's start there. The Atlantic says this: most members of the party's elite apparently hope that the ideas from the period will simply recede from public consciousness, mostly through silence, without their needing to repudiate woke one. They go on later in the article to say Republicans have no reason to allow that. Reince?
11: Well, I mean, there's a whole laundry list for the reasons why woke 1.0 is dead. The biggest is Donald Trump. I mean, he crushed woke 1.0. People aren't interested in changing their pronouns. And woke 2.0, people aren't interested in changing the American idea and who we are as a country. So, look, the problem the Democrats have is that this is where their energy is. This is where middle finger politics resides. This is the debate in the Democratic Party is very, very real. It is alive and well all over the country. It doesn't matter whether you're in Milwaukee, Madison, Lansing, or Detroit. There is a division. And the problem is that if you are a black voter in Milwaukee, you are fairly conservative. You care about safe streets. You don't care about transgenderism. But if you're a rich, white, educated Democrat in Madison, Wisconsin, Francesca Hong seems like a very logical choice. And this is the reality. So they are going to snatch potentially victory from defeat from the jaws of victory in 2026, and they are now wrestling with this reality. And that's where they are.
10: Well, and Josh, you wrote on this week. You say the headline here is Woke 2.0, because we're talking about all these new ideas that Reince mentioned, trades identity politics for Israel bashing. You say bashing Israel and a tolerance for anti-Semitism wasn't really part of the woke equation in the first iteration of the left social justice activism. It is now a litmus test in this new era with major implications for American Jews.
12: Yeah, look, Woke 1.0, first of all, has not been rebuked by AOC. She said it was crazy, but there has not been a reckoning of what was crazy. Do you support a lot of the policies Reince was talking about? Defund the police is part of the DSA platform. These same issues that were part of Woke 1.0, part of the DSA platform. So they haven't confronted the issues and the substance. But the more worrisome sign, I think, for Woke 2.0 is that anti-Israel extremism and a hate or a tolerance of anti-Semitism has been part of the mix. And you're seeing candidates. I think the other big difference is, you know, in WOKE 1.0, 2018, you had AOC winning her primary, but there weren't a whole lot of socialist candidates running for major office. Now you're seeing them coming out of the woodwork, and you're seeing people who have radical views on America, radical views on Israel, and also embracing a lot of the WOKE 1.0 views as well, that are running for office in New York, Colorado, Pennsylvania, and across the country, like even including, you know, Wisconsin was a close call, but that was a real example of how bad it got.
10: Are already holding office, and some of the more progressive folks within operating within the Democrat label say that they want the party to try to stop trying to get rid of them, that they want to go even more progressive. Here is Congresswoman Rashida Tlaib.
13: We're showing them no matter how much they try to close the door and Trump might try to cancel us, we ain't going nowhere.
14: We ain't going nowhere.
13: Anywhere. If anything, you're pissing us off more.
10: Okay, Juan, that's a conversation within your party.
15: No, it's not. I mean, she's
10: having it right there.
15: No, I think there are elements within the Republican Party. Republicans had an insurrection. Okay, tried to overthrow the government.
10: We can talk about that, but right now.
15: I was trying to say to you that that's an element of that what you just played is someone having an expression of her feelings, and she's a legitimate elected official, so she should have her say. But I think what we're going through here is, one, what Alexandria Ocasio-Cortez said was that it was crazy but fruitful. And remember, we're going back to the time of Black Lives Matter and George Floyd being killed by a policeman. And you have had real conversations about police reform subsequently. But what we are experiencing now is Republicans want to talk about trans athletes. They want to talk about defund the police, which obviously has just not become real anywhere. Because they have an unpopular president. I think Fox News has him at 39%, so 60% of the country thinks this is a failed presidency. And we have a very unpopular war. So this is what they want to get away from. They want people to talk about DSA and radical ideas. By the way, you said the idea of America. Boy, that's so wrong,
16: they
15: right?
16: See America through a lens of grievance.
15: You cannot claim the American idea. Democrats are right with you.
10: But you're talking about getting rid of SCOTUS, the presidency, the borders, all of that stuff. I mean, you guys are having that conversation.
15: Look, as I say, the Republicans had an insurrection. Okay. They tried to overthrow the government. But the reality is, in political terms, look at this. There was a poll this week that said, for example, on Troy Jackson in Maine. It said, what's your problem with Jackson? What, 55%? 43% said Jackson is too close to DSA, to the radicals, right? But what about Susan Collins? 55% said

0: Susan Collins is too close to Trump.
1: Okay, so let me, since you're getting the polls, let's get into some more of those, because we have these in Michigan as well, Mary Catherine, and you can weigh in on the woke thing too. But in Michigan, we have Mike Rogers up over Abdul El-Sayed by 4 points overall. Independents like Rogers by 5 points. That may be a difference from him. The polling there said, though, versus is El-Sayed too extreme? More people are worried about that in Michigan than they are about Rogers being close to Trump.
2: Right. I think the framing of all these races ends up being, is it going to be a referendum on Trump and the economy, or is it going to be a referendum on the Democratic Socialist weirdo on the other side of the ticket, right? And people look at particularly the trans athletes issue as an easy issue for Democrats to prove they're going to be normal, because a lot of voters say, are you going to do this to us again? The discussion of woke 0.0 implies a woke 2.0, and it's a software update I am not interested in. And it's arguably more militant than the last one because of the anti-Israel part of it, because of the Democratic Socialist revolutionary part of it, and voters want that answer. And so if you're unable to say these things were bad about this, and I'm going to move off, for instance, an 80-20 issue like trans athletes in women's sports, which Seth Moulton, the only Democrat who backed off of it, had to apologize for, woke 1.0 ain't even done yet, as the voters are seeing it in some of these places. And that's what Democrats must contend with, which is the balance for the Trump question.
1: Okay, you guys are very thoroughly warmed up, so do not go anywhere, because we have a lot more to talk about. We're going to dig into efforts to end the conflict in Iran. But before that, huge developments in several high-profile cases as Luigi Mangione admits to gunning down UnitedHealthcare CEO Brian Thompson, and Alex Murdaugh gets a new murder trial in South Carolina. Attorney Donna Rotunno on what happens next in those cases.

0: 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VOM.
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1: 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Tri-City's unbeatable lunch deal includes two slices of the famous Tri-Pie with a bag of chips and a Stewart soda for just
4: At least seven people are dead in Indiana after historic flooding.
5: In Indianapolis alone, crews have rescued dozens of people and pets as water poured into communities along the White River. Hundreds more have been evacuated in other parts of the state. In some parts of central Indiana, more than 11 inches of rain.
4: Lala continues moving westward offshore of the Hawaiian Islands as a downgraded tropical storm that delivered violent flooding and winds.
6: Governor Josh Green confirms that one person was killed in a car accident, and right now, officials say a search and rescue operation is underway.
4: That is Fox Weather's Katie Byrne. Ukraine launched hundreds of drones across Russia today, killing at least six people in one of Kyiv's largest aerial attacks of the war. 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
8: In cold blood on a public sidewalk in Midtown Manhattan. This was not a spontaneous act of violence. It was deliberate, calculated, and premeditated.
9: With today's guilty plea, Mr. Mangione has accepted full responsibility for the death of Brian Thompson.
10: Attorneys on both sides of the Luigi Mangione case talking to reporters after he pled guilty to federal charges in the killing of UnitedHealthcare CEO Brian Thompson on Friday. Joining me now, crime and justice host and Fox News contributor, attorney Donna Rotuno. Great to be back with you and have you on Fox News Sunday.
11: Thanks for having me.
10: Okay, so let's start with the Luigi Mangione case. His team is now trying to get the state charges thrown out based on this guilty plea. That state trial was scheduled to start in September. How good are your chances, do you think, at them getting the state stuff tossed?
11: Well, I think given the double jeopardy laws in New York, they stand a very good chance. I know the state is going to argue that the crimes themselves, although similar fact patterns and obviously one act took place, but that the charges themselves are different. But I'm not so sure that's going to be enough given the law in New York, which is quite different than many other jurisdictions. So I think the defense has a very, very good chance here. The question becomes, though, to what end? Because he's still looking at spending the rest of his life in prison on the federal side.
10: Yeah, let's talk about that, because sentencing doesn't come until December. My understanding is life without parole is the absolute top of the sentencing structure for him. The judge has a lot of leeway, though. Federal judges do. So what will be considered and what do you think the outcome might be?
11: So under the federal sentencing guidelines, the judge has to look at a variety of factors. However, given the fact that this was egregious, given the fact that Luigi Mangione was already in a position to win the most serious counts that were levied against him, and now he's faced with the counts that he pled guilty to, I'm not so sure this judge is going to be giving him a lot of grace, given the horrific nature of this case and the entitled action that he took, thinking that because he disagreed fundamentally with the healthcare industry or this company that he had a right to murder somebody on the streets of Manhattan. So you can't think of a much more egregious circumstance for a judge to have to determine a sentence. And you know, Shannon, even if she doesn't give him life, if she gives him decades upon decades upon decades in prison, I mean, even if she gives him 50 or 60 years, which for a murder seems to be a, you know, very light sentence, frankly, odds are he's spending the rest of his life in a federal penitentiary.
10: Yeah, he's a young guy, so those things make a difference. Okay, I want to turn to the Alex Murdaugh case in South Carolina. There was some conduct by the county clerk that ended up, you know, the challenge being successful against his conviction. He is still in jail on financial crimes. He'll be there for decades on that. But he's got a new murder trial starting next April. There was a big hearing you and I were covering together on Friday. I want to put up some of the decisions because this judge did not waste time on some of this stuff. She granted the defense a venue change. How big of a win is that for them?
11: It's a huge win because, remember, the whole reason this case was overturned by the Supreme Court in South Carolina is because of Becky Hill, the clerk, who actually spoke to the jury during deliberations and told them that they shouldn't believe Alex Murdaugh's testimony, that he was guilty. She was guiding them along. I mean, it was one of the most egregious things a court personnel could ever do in a case. And so the case was overturned, and now here he is in a position to try this case in another venue, another jurisdiction in that state. And I think it's the right move. There was so much talk about the appearance of impropriety and what took place there and Alec Murdaugh's family being entrenched in that county. And even though, yes, every juror that you talk to is probably going to have heard about this case, at the end of the day, just removing it from that building, at least alone, I think is the right move.
10: So one of the wins for the prosecution was that Murdaugh's 2023 testimony, that earlier case, will be admissible. How big of a win is that for prosecution?
11: It's a huge win. And what the judge did say was it's admissible given the way the evidence comes in the case. So I'm assuming that what'll happen is if the prosecutors intend to actually use it once trial is happening, the judge will make more specific rulings depending on the way in which they want to use it. But remember, the prosecutors are in an interesting position here because throughout his testimony, Alex Murdaugh continued to deny any involvement in this. So, you know, using it as a double-edged sword, they can use it to talk about the things that help them. But it also hurts that you have a defendant who's now saying, I didn't do this, and the prosecution would be admitting that in their case in chief. So that's a little contradictory to the ultimate goal.
10: All right, we're going to track that. Judge says it's starting one way or the other in April of 2027. I want to ask you about this case that's playing out now in Texas. McKenna West is a 28-year-old woman, a nurse, a mother herself, who agreed to be a surrogate for a couple. Their contract said if there was a significant fetal anomaly that there could be a termination of the pregnancy. Apparently about 20 weeks, there was a heart issue detected. And the parents said they wanted to move forward with termination. Now, I talked to a representative for the parents who said they never threatened her, that she, by their telling of the story, agreed to a termination, got it scheduled, and then kept delaying it, rescheduling it until it got to a point where the parents realized she's going to go through with this pregnancy. I'm told that they texted her, we're not going to try to force this termination, but she went to Texas saying she was worried that she would have to undergo an abortion. So the baby has been born, undergoing treatment there now, but this has become a big debate now about surrogacy, about these contracts. Parents have custody for now, the baby's getting medical treatment, but what's your take on the conversation this has sparked?
11: Well, this just sparks so many legal issues and contractual issues. And no matter what you feel about abortion and surrogacy and all these things, you have to remove that from the thought process here. This is true contractual law and whether or not she violated her contract. Because remember, in a surrogacy situation, she is the vessel for carrying a child that is not hers. So you have to look at who has the rights. The contractual rights, I think, are very clear. The parents really were the ones that got to make that decision. But now the baby is here. So you have to say, well, what's the remedy? What are the damages? How do you even qualify these things? So in terms of contractual law 101, there's no doubt she violated the contract because it was the parents' decision whether you would have agreed with that decision or not. Now all we can hope is that this child gets the medical care that he needs and hopefully can live a full life.
10: Yeah, and I'm told that that's what's happening now. The parents are following the medical advice of the doctors there in Texas. Again, the representative tells me they don't have any plans to go after her legally. They just wanted to make sure that they had custody of the child and could make decisions about his care moving forward. We've heard her side of the story, too, that she was very afraid that she would be forced into an abortion. So we're going to track that case along with these other two we talked about today. Donna, thank you very much.
11: Thank you, Shannon.
10: All right, be sure to check out Fox's Crime and Justice with Donna Rotuno wherever you like to get your podcasts. All right, up next, new economic data revealing how Americans are feeling about their personal financial situation. Charles Payne of Fox Business joins us to break it down in real terms we can understand and to look at how the conflict in Iran is impacting the bigger economic picture.

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6: That's goal number one. Keep oil and gas cheap for Americans all over our country. And then obviously goal number two is ensure that Iran never gets a nuclear weapon. I feel confident we're accomplishing both of those goals.
7: Vice President J.D. Vance on the Trump administration's priorities when it comes to the conflict with Iran, including managing what you're paying at the pump. So how's that going? And what does the latest economic data tell us about how you're feeling out there? So let's ask my colleague over at Fox Business, the host of Making Money with Charles Payne. Charles Payne, welcome to Fox News Sunday.
8: Good morning.
7: Okay, so I want to get to the Iran part of the picture, but let's start because we got some data to break down this week. Inflation, the New York Times reports this, saying government data released this week showed that consumer prices rose 3.4% in July from a year earlier, outpacing 3.2% increase in hourly earnings over the same period. That means for the fourth month in a row, Americans' real wages, how many sandwiches, haircuts, and gallons of gas they can buy with an hour's pay actually fell. Charles, this is something I talked about with Kevin Hassett last week, but how do you think the reality of this is playing out in everyday life for folks?
8: You know, it's interesting, Shannon, because often we'll talk about the American consumer, the American this. There really is no such thing as one proxy, right? So if you look, for instance, at wages, the wage dynamic in this country kind of reflects what's happening with the job dynamic. And we've got this sort of blue-collar boom going on right now. It's reflected in manufacturing jobs, electrician jobs, carpenter jobs, this labs job support, even manufacturing, construction. Those things are absolutely soaring. So if you take the bottom 25 percentile, for year over year, their wages are up 5.5%, significantly outpacing the rate of inflation. Ironically, it's the 75%, the upper brackets, who've slowed to 1.5%. The median is up 4.6%. So, you know, quarter to quarter, you might find some nuances that you could say, wow, these are red flags. And certainly we never want to see anything below the rate of inflation, even on a quarterly basis. But a more realistic picture is that the average American has actually gotten a raise that supersedes the rate of inflation for now.
7: So we got a little bit of data on consumer sentiment, because taking all those things into account, people at home, when they decide how they're going to spend, these are the headlines from Reuters. U.S. consumer sentiment deteriorates in August. Wall Street Journal, weak retail sales number adds to softening economic data. Financial Times, Americans sour on Donald Trump's economy as affordability strains intensify. So what about perception is reality for a lot of people?
8: You know, it really isn't. That's the ironic thing. So think about this. The consumer sentiment number you're referencing in the stock market peaked at 2000 at an all-time high. Then they plunged. We had that big crash and they both plunged. Since then, the market's gone on to multiple highs. You know, the consumer sentiment never recovered at all. This is the lowest consumer sentiment ever, and it's just gone almost straight down in the line. It might reflect something else, but if you look at data, for instance, the Red Book, which is a weekly data on how much people are spending, that's near all-time highs. Consumer stocks, consumer retail stocks, particularly small businesses, are done extraordinarily well. So, yeah, we do feel this anxiety, but Visa came out with their earnings recently through the roof. So we're spending money, box office. Look at the return of the box office. So it's so crazy because it's a sentiment read. It's another one of these sentiment surveys. I've always said, if you stood in front of a mall with a clipboard, as people were walking and say, how do you feel about the economy? It's terrible. It's this, it's that. Later on, you saw the same person walking out the mall, three bags, right? So it's interesting dynamic. You know, I think it might be more reflective from a political point of view than it is from an economic point of view.
7: Quickly, Charles, Secretary Wright says more product is flowing through the Strait of Hormuz. It's increasing. How long until that makes a difference at the pump for folks?
8: So here's one of the big things. One good thing is we see the futures contracts are significantly lower than where oil is now. In other words, the markets believe it will be lower. We've seen oil come down on headlines dramatically. We peaked at 115 on the closing basis. We've been as low as 68 cents. That's a remarkable decline. When small businesses, who are the majority of gasoline station owners, buy their oil, they buy it in big bulks and they buy it at that current price. So people have to be a little patient. If it's $72 when they buy it, you may see in the news, wow, oil is down to 65. Well, they paid 72. So they got to work that off, and that's why your prices don't change immediately. But I believe by the end of the year, they'll be down significantly.
7: Okay. All right, Charles Payne, great to see you. We'll see you on Fox Business.
8: You too. Thanks a lot.
7: Okay, now for the political impact of the economic news. Our Sunday panel is back. So I want to play something that President Trump said about these gas prices. I believe this was Friday.
9: For you to pay a tiny little bit more for your gasoline, just remember, you're doing it so that a very evil country cannot have a country. Really, it's the number one state sponsor of terror in the world. We don't want to have them have a nuclear weapon. So remember that when you have to pay a little bit more, you're at $4. It's OK. I mean, I'm not I'll never apologize. I did the right thing.
7: So, MK, how does the White House manage this dual message of like, these bad guys can't have a nuclear weapon, but for now it is going to cost you a little bit more at the pump?
10: Yeah, I understand his point. The nature of democracy is that you must feel people's pain about gas prices or burrito prices, which was the discourse last week, mm-hmm. before you can earn the right to be heard on your argument. Now, he's making the argument in short bits there that it's worth it for this interim pain to get this, evil actor sort of

0: is a very serious threat, not just to the United States, but to the region and the entire world. So Trump would do a bit, I think, politically speaking, he hasn't laid out the case for what still needs to be done with Iran, whether we can tolerate, whether we need to continue military engagement, whether we need to focus on diplomacy. That's been off and on. But there's been a lot of mixed messages. You even heard it at the very top levels this week. Vice President talking about the economy, the president saying, hey, we still need to deal with Iran.
1: So Peggy Noonan writes an opinion piece over the Wall Street Journal, taking all of this stuff in, saying this: Mr. Trump's supporters have always enjoyed his air of certainty. Nothing is that complicated. His common sense will rout the deep state swamp creatures. Now he looks as if he doesn't know what his next move is. He's uncertain. Ryan's fair or no?
2: Not fair. I think it's been pretty clear. The president said no nuclear weapon, open straight, don't attack Americans. We were not in the Situation Room. Obviously, I have to assume that this nuclear threat was extremely serious, because my experience with the president is he was the last guy in the room in the Situation Room that would want to use military force in international conflict. I still think he's that same person, but he's got to balance American politics versus American interests. And the reality is, I do like the explanation. You know, I agree with what you said, but it's an explanation. And we've got 18 congressional seats, and there's only 5,000 people in each of those 18 seats that are going to make a difference. And you need to be able to explain to those 5,000 people. We know what beer they drink. We know how many kids they have. We know how much money they make. And we have to be able to tell them why the gas prices are a little bit too high here. And being wrong on Iran would be catastrophic. Mm-hmm.
1: Well, and final word to you.
3: Well, I think, you know, this conversation is based on the economic perceptions. And right now, as Peggy Noonan noted in her column, Reuters says, and this is the first time in 20 years, Americans view Democrats as having a better handle on how to manage the economy than Republicans. That's news. I mean, that's big. And what now is the case is that gas prices are tied to the war. You think about food prices that people are complaining about. Well, the farmers have to pay for oil, for fertilizer. That's tied to the war. You think about consumer confidence that you cited. Again, people are unsure about the future of any settlement, any deal on this war. What will it bring? Contrary to what Reince is saying, I don't think that he has been articulate in saying this is going to stop it. We didn't have a problem with traffic through the Strait of Hormuz before. That wasn't the leverage point. It was about the nukes. Now the nukes are like a secondary issue to the Strait. People are confused. And this is, I believe, Shannon, 6 months into a war that he said was going to take about 6 weeks.
1: Well, we watched very closely to see where the off-ramps are as negotiations continue there. Panel, thank you very much. Great to see you guys. We'll see you next Sunday. So the WNBA having its most successful season yet. But that's not why the league is making all these headlines. Clay Travis is here on the day's hottest sports stories. He's next.

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1: Marijuana advocate Paul McCarrier, Supreme Court says pot growers can possess firearms.
2: Now they can use their cannabis and their Second Amendment right in a little more peace.
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8: And we've done so much to grow the game over the course of the last 3 years. And it's just like, we keep kicking ourselves when we're down. And that stinks. Like, we've done so much work. This is the 30th year of the WNBA. We're at a great spot. The talent level is as high as it's ever been. Viewership is as high as it's ever been. Every arena selling out. That's not just for us. That's for teams across the league.
9: That is WNBA star Caitlin Clark back in July talking about her hopes that people could focus on the positive things happening within the WNBA. But in more recent days, the league has found itself squarely in the middle of debates about aggressive play and about whether trans athletes are eligible to join the WNBA. Joining us now, Fox News contributor Clay Travis. Great to see you this morning, Clay.
10: Great to see you as well, Shannon. And yes, the WNBA just seems to not be able to get out of its way.
9: Well, here's the thing. Wall Street Journal points out attendance for the 30-year-old league is at an all-time high. Viewership up 15% from last year. And its 15 teams feature a growing stable of household names led by Indiana Fever star Caitlin Clark. So that sounds like a great backdrop for leveraging this growth into more ticket sales, more fans. Are they missing the mark?
10: Yes, they are. And I would actually go back to past years of history when you've had someone new. Caitlin Clark is the goose that laid the golden egg for the WNBA. And you see the numbers reflecting very positively for her. But if you go back and you look at what happened when Venus and Serena Williams joined the Women's Tennis Association, everybody got in line. She looked different. Both of those women did than the typical players. Think about Tiger Woods when he came to the PGA. As a little bit of a speed bump, but then everybody got in line. Everybody made way more money. The entire organization welcomed him. And I'll give you another one. Ronda Rousey in the UFC. Mm-hmm. Shannon, I bought UFC pay-per-view fights to watch Ronda Rousey fight. I didn't care about the women's UFC at all before her. Most of these leagues, the WTA, the PGA, the UFC, they've all embraced these gifts in a way that the WNBA, frankly, has been unable to do. And I think it's unfortunate because Caitlin Clark has certainly shined a spotlight we've never seen before on the WNBA.
9: Well, and you've got these two former NBA players saying that they're going to declare for the draft. And there are a number of people within the league who say this is a stunt. The WNBA had a meeting this week, and a spokesperson for the league came out and said this: there are no immediate eligibility matters affecting the WNBA, and we strongly denounce the bad faith efforts to use these topics to demean or marginalize others. And we find out the collective bargaining agreement says women can play in the league, but it doesn't define women beyond that. I mean, if players at some point are the ones calling the shots in this collective bargaining agreement, are they going to now face this very public decision for some of them about whether they will vote to allow trans athletes to play alongside them?
10: Yeah, players, coaches, and owners have all said men identifying as women should be welcomed into the league, which Enos Kanter-Freedom and Royce White are calling out by declaring for the WNBA draft. Shannon, it's the WNBA, the Women's National Basketball Association. All they have to do is adopt the same standards as the Women's Tennis Association, the NCAA, the Olympics, and test one time to prove that it's all women. If it's not the WNBA, then it becomes a unisex league. Here's a fact for you from a pure economic perspective. The G League, which is the minor league of the NBA, the average player makes $45,000 a year. The average WNBA player makes $500,000 a year. There's a lot of people watching us right now that would raise their right hand, Shannon, and say, I identify as a man or a woman, if identifying as a different gender got you 10 times the salary, this is why the WNBA is in crisis. The fact that they can have a meeting with all their league leaders and they can't come up with a basic definition of a woman. Maybe we need to go back to Kindergarten Cop, Shannon, if people remember that Arnold Schwarzenegger movie where little kindergartners could tell us who is a boy and who is a girl.
9: Yeah, we won't play that clip, but they use the anatomically correct language
10: that
9: for that.
10: That is accurate.
9: Okay,
10: yes.
9: So a story that just about anybody could agree is a feel-good story is I got to ask you about Joshua Baez last night, called up to the bigs. His first time in the bigs, he hits three home runs, making history. Fantastic. I loved watching his family. I mean, he had a ton of them there. Can you imagine showing up for your major league debut and this happens?
10: No, I cannot imagine. I'm sure your husband, Sheldon, who is a major league baseball fan, a lot of people know your brother-in-law, Sid Bream. Mm-hmm. I'm sure they were watching this. What I love, Shannon, was not only the family, the guys in the dugout.
9: Yes.
10: They were in disbelief as they were reacting. This is unprecedented. Never happened before in the history of Major League Baseball. It felt like we were watching a real life movie that was playing out that that none of us would have believed was real if it were actually a Hollywood story.
9: Yeah, I'm not sure you could have scripted that. But listen, I think baseball is one of those games that brings a lot of joy. Football coming too, which is my personal favorite. I know yours
10: Amen.
9: As well. We'll look for all of your coverage on that and maybe catch up for a game on the road, Clay. Thank
10: for
9: you.
10: For sure. Can't wait. We're almost to football season. Hallelujah.
9: I can smell it. Okay. Yes. Clay, thanks so much. See you soon.
10: Thank you, Shannon.
9: By the way, be sure to tune in next Fox News Sunday. We're going to be live on the track, National Mall here in Washington, the Freedom 250 IndyCar Grand Prix. Yes, we are trying to figure out how we're going to manage the noise level, but we want to take you straight to the action, and that is where we'll be next Sunday. Thank you so much for joining us. I'm Shannon Bream. Have a fantastic week. We'll see you next Fox News Sunday.
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7: Cutting back on war games, I'm Carmen Roberts, Fox News. The president orders the Pentagon to scale back joint military drills after South Korea failed to agree to help denuclearize Iran. On Truth Social, the president also cited his very good relationship with North Korean leader Kim Jong-un, saying the exercises send an inappropriate and hostile signal to Pyongyang. Hawaii's leaders give an update on what is now Tropical Storm Lala and the damage the storm caused.
11: As Lala weakens and moves away from the islands, it's revealing damage and potential dangers in its wake. Hawaii Governor Josh Green said preliminary estimates show
12: 100 houses or more are damaged and lost.
11: He added, through the storm, rain saturated land on Hawaii and other locations, which will present an additional hazard moving forward.
12: When you have 28 inches of rain, they had 28 inches of rain in some areas, there's just going to be a ton of landslides on the Big Island.
11: Flash flood warnings and other advisories are in effect for most of the island chain. Gernal Scott, Fox News.
7: At least seven people have been reported dead in Indiana after heavy rain caused historic flooding. Executive Director of Hamilton County Emergency Management, Chad Panette, said that the state is not out of the woods yet.
13: Because people start progressing into areas that they can now get to, but there are hazards that have washed into areas that they shouldn't be. There are electrical lines that may become re-energized that are still in water.
7: Trump administration has approved emergency declaration for Indiana. And a 29-year-old off-duty Philadelphia police officer has died after being shot early this morning. Police found the officer and a 35-year-old man wounded around 4 a.m. outside an after-hours lounge. The other victim is in critical condition. 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
23: Overnight, expect periods of rain with a low of 62. On Monday, it'll be cloudy with a brief shower or two, reaching a high of 67. Monday night will be overcast with a couple of showers and a low of 62. Tuesday will start with some sunshine before clouds roll in, along with a morning shower and later periods of rain and a thunderstorm in the afternoon. The high for Tuesday will be 76 degrees. For Blueberry Broadcasting, I'm AccuWeather meteorologist Jason Caterina.
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25: Welcome. It is the Ben Ferguson Show. It is nice to have you with us. Radical Democratic Socialists of America have taken over the Democratic Party. We are now witnessing more and more of them that are actually winning their elections. And there's a real chance many of them could win the general elections coming up. So who are these candidates and what do they believe in? Who's backing them? And what are they saying that they're now trying to act like they never said these things before? We have the audio clips, and Senator Cruz and I sat down to discuss exactly who these individuals are, what they truly believe in, even when the media is trying to act like it was never happening. Senator, I tell you, there's some shows where you say, get ready, because we're bringing the receipts of the radical left, their agenda, and they're talking about it out in the open.
26: Well, I got to say, we are 3 months away from the election, and the group of Democrats that have been nominated to run for office, to run for Senate, is staggering. They have managed to find radicals and communists and Islamists. And this is the most radical group of Democrat candidates that has ever been nominated for major office in the history of America. And I don't want our listeners to take my word for this. I want you to listen to what they say, because this show, we're going to walk you through what they've said. And it is extreme, it's radical, it's frightening, it's dangerous. And if these zealots ever get their hands on the levers of government, they will wreak incurable damage to this country.
25: Amen to that. We're going to talk about all of that coming up. I also want to say something really important that I want you to be able to get involved in right now, and that is simply praying for the people of Israel. Though the headlines may change, the threats facing Israel remain while much of the world has moved on to the next story. Israeli families continue living with the reality of terrorism, uncertainty, and recovery. Communities remain on alert, and parents still think twice before sending their children to school. Families continue rebuilding their lives, knowing that the next siren could come without warning. Now, as Christians, we're called to stand with God's children in times of need. That's why the International Fellowship of Christians and Jews remains on the ground in the Holy Land each and every day. They are providing life-saving aid, food for the struggling families, emergency assistance, bomb shelters, and critical support for those impacted by war. Even after the cameras leave and the headlines fade, the fellowship remains committed to Israel's most vulnerable. So I want you to join the International Fellowship of Christians and Jews in simply praying for the people of Israel, for protection, for strength, and for a lasting peace. Together, we can remind God's people that they are not alone. You can stand with Israel in prayer today by visiting prayifcj.org. It's real simple. That's prayifcj.org. All right, so Senator, let's set the stage here a little bit. We've been talking a lot on this show, and if you're listening on the radio right now, make sure you download Verdict with Ted Cruz, the podcast we do 3 days a week. And we've been talking about specific radicals, specific members of the Democratic Socialists of America and their advocates, and they've been winning. But let's take a step back, and I want to ask you a bigger question. And for a lot of people, they're still trying to get their head out of the, around the idea, how is it that these types of radicals are not just running and getting funded, but also winning?
26: Well, there are really two principles. Number one, deception, and the Democrats are committed to lying to the voters and deceiving them. But number two is fraud, and we have a real problem with voter fraud in this country. It's why I've been fighting tooth and nail to pass the Save America Act so that we could put real protections in to stop fraud. It's also why every single Democrat in the Senate opposes the Save America Act, because their party, their hopes at being elected depend upon fraud. And I want to start as an umbrella for all of these radicals that are running with a story that broke this week about James O'Keefe. James O'Keefe, the founder of Project Veritas, who does undercover journalism. And I got to say, James O'Keefe has done more journalism. He initially broke the story that took down Acorn, the radical left-wing grassroots organizing group that was flagrantly violating the law. And O'Keefe's reporting took them down entirely. He's done more reporting than ABC, NBC, and CBS put together. He's done more reporting than almost the entirety of the so-called news enterprise. But in this instance, he went to Minneapolis and he went undercover. Part of what James O'Keefe does is he goes undercover. He went undercover, dressed in Muslim garb. He was dressed as an imam. And Minnesota has this insane rule that one person can vouch for, and that's what it's called, vouch for, up to eight other voters and say, yep, this voter is Ben Ferguson. And Ben Ferguson doesn't have to have an ID, doesn't have to have any proof. If you have someone vouching for him, that's all it's required. And he brought a series of voters dressed in, so he had one man dressed in a burqa that he claimed was a woman, and he said, I vouch for her. And they let the fake voter vote. And they tell him, oh, you can have up to eight. And it truly, here, I want you to listen. We're going to play a couple of minutes of this. I want you to listen, but he's talking with Minnesota election voters. He's lying to them. And he's sending people who are not remotely who they're claiming to be. And they're saying, come on in and vote. Come on in and vote. Come on in and vote. Give a listen and prepare to be horrified.
0: James O'Keefe, and this is vouching for seven other Muslims at a Minneapolis polling booth.
1: We're going in. to this location, and I'm going to say that I'm vouching for them. The name is William Pomerantz.
2: The question about the vouching program, vouching, I can vouch for them, but they are not registered. That's okay, that's fine. Can I bring five more from
3: up to eight
2: people? Okay, that's a good thing. We go back and we get Krishna and Ernesto and Mohammed.
1: In Minnesota, you can show up on election day and vouch for up to eight unregistered voters. Members of the Justice League dress up in traditional Muslim attire, including a transgender wearing a burqa, and put this vouching law to an extreme test on primary day, August 11th.
6: Gonna be a baller. Shot caller, 20-inch blades on the Impala.
2: The vouching?
3: Vouching for?
2: I vouch for them.
3: Oh, great.
2: Is that okay?
3: Yes.
2: How does that work?
3: Well, if you're all in the same precinct,
2: yes.
3: And you are already registered, which looks like you are, then you can vouch for them as ID for them.
2: Oh, good.
8: She says to me, I say, they do not need ID. She says, you are the ID.
9: He is the ID.
8: So I am the ID.
2: And no ID needed. I just vouch for them.
3: Well, you're the ID.
2: I am the ID. It's good. How many people may I vouch for?
3: Eight.
2: I
3: thought it was six.
2: Eight. I can vouch for eight people.
3: Mm-hmm.
2: Eight people, no ID. We come right back. Thank you.
1: Most poll workers we visited were willing to let us vouch with no questions asked, even when presented with the most absurd situation imaginable. While other poll workers did take issue with our investigation, revealing their awareness that something about this vouching system is deeply flawed or wrong, yet for some reason, they don't want us to expose it.
10: Can't have her see me.
1: In Minnesota, voters can vouch for up to eight of their unregistered friends. At the polling place, a registered voter from the same precinct signs an oath confirming that they personally know the voter lives there. This allows someone without ID to register and vote. And employees of residential facilities may vouch for an unlimited number of facility residents to vote at the facility's address. That's right, an unlimited number. While proponents emphasize that the policy expands ballot access for recent movers and senior citizens, critics view it as a potential for fraud.
25: Now, Senator, let's just stop there for a second. When you hear the way this is set up, it seems like it's the way you would set up the system if you were wanting it to deliberately be used to have fraudulent voters voting in elections.
26: 100%. And remember, this is Minnesota. This is Minnesota where more than $9 billion was stolen from taxpayers and sent to Somalia. The Minnesota taxpayers were the single largest funder of Al-Shabaab, the radical Islamic terrorist group in Somalia. And the Democrats get elected, they depend on voter fraud to get elected. This system is designed to encourage that.
25: Quick break. Ben Ferguson Show, more after this.

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8: Welcome back, Ben Ferguson Show. Nice to have you with us. If you just joined us, we are talking about exposing the radical left to the Democratic Socialists of America and some of the extremists that are winning primaries and winning elections around the country. One of them, Senator, is a guy by the name of James Tallarico. And every time you think you've heard the craziest thing from him, he's running for the Senate in Texas, trying to act like he's a big Texan, even though he doesn't, you know, he's vegan, doesn't eat meat, and thinks that there's, you know, I don't even know how many genders and God's non-binary. But every time you think, all right, it's all out there, you get something else that pops. And it makes him even more out of step with average mainstream Americans.
9: Well, there's a theme across all of these radical Democrat candidates, which is their fakes. I've said for a long time that in the United States, a conservative wins when he effectively communicates what it is that he or she believes. And a liberal wins when he effectively obfuscates, when he hides or covers up what he believes. That is the theme across the board. So you have these Islamists and Marxists who campaign and they do lip singing to songs and dancing like children's characters. You have in Alaska, one of the great examples of fakes, the Democrats, the incumbent senators, my very dear friend Dan Sullivan, a great Republican senator from Alaska, the Democrats recruited a guy named Dan Sullivan to register, and he's on the ballot as a Republican. So there's going to be two people named Dan Sullivan, Republican, one the actual senator, and the other, a guy named Dan Sullivan, who has contributed to the Democrat in the campaign, whose campaign press release was written by the Democrat consultant, and their purpose in that race is to deceive the voters and to have them confused. And if 2-4% of them think they're voting for Dan Sullivan, the actual senator, and instead are voting for the liberal fake Dan Sullivan, they might elect the liberal, but Democrats don't care about democracy. That's not what this is about. This is about deceiving the voters. There's another category, which is the fake independent. So in states like Nebraska, they've recruited a liberal Democrat who claims he's an independent. They're doing the same thing in Montana, where they run a quote independent who's a liberal Democrat who will vote for Chuck Schumer on everything. But they want to fool the Democrats into thinking, and the voters to thinking, oh, this is not a Democrat. Another species and strategy they've tried this time is the fake pastor. And so they've decided, gosh, we have a problem with people of faith that were radical, godless, soulless, faith-hating, religiously liberty-hating heathens. And I'm speaking excessively, but I don't know that I am. But let's take Tallarico. So Tallarico, it's widely said, is a seminarian. Now, he said, among other things, God is non-binary. There's six genders. He's stood before churches and said he cries and weeps for his whiteness and his masculinity. He's also said,

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9: Major shift in U.S. policy. I'm Angelo Bavaro, Fox News. President Trump is ordering the Pentagon to scale back the joint exercises the U.S. and South Korea have conducted for decades.
10: The president posted on Truth Social that he's instructed the Secretary of War to substantially reduce U.S. joint military exercises with South Korea. That comes just days after North Korea resumed ballistic missile testing activities that are banned by the U.N. But the president said he has a good relationship with North Korea's Kim Jong-un, and since he's been leader of the U.S., the North Koreans have been unthreatening. The president also made it clear he's not happy that the South Koreans didn't assist the U.S. in military action against Iran. Jill Nato, Fox News.
9: A 60-day ceasefire between the U.S. and Iran appears set to expire tomorrow without a peace agreement.
11: Reports indicate very little progress on a diplomatic solution to reopen the Strait of Hormuz and address Iran's nuclear ambitions. This weekend, Iran continued attacks in the strait. On Saturday, a bulk carrier reported being hit by an unknown projectile. A day prior, an Emirati oil vessel was also targeted. With a focus on Iran, we're also tracking the latest developments between Israel and Iran-backed Hezbollah in Lebanon. Hezbollah violated the ceasefire over the weekend, wounding three Israeli soldiers. This prompted Israel to launch a new round of airstrikes against targets in southern Lebanon.
9: Fox's Trey Yingst. The Russia-Ukraine war is escalating with both sides launching major drone and missile attacks. Ukraine carried out one of its largest drone assaults on Russia, including the Moscow region, killing at least six people. Russia also launched strikes across Ukraine, killing civilians and damaging infrastructure, while a NATO fighter jet shot down a drone that entered Romanian airspace. 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
24: 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There'd be an ashtray on every table.